Yeah, pre-Pogues, Shane McGowan. With the Nips right there and Gabrielle. And we opened up the hour with the from 1983. And the album Soul Mining, the track was This Is The Day. This is Hooray For The Riff Raff, songwriter originally from New York and based now in New Orleans, I believe. This was from their most recent release. This is called Buffalo.

There's Alison Krauss along with Robert Plant, and from the album Raising Sand, that was their take on Killing the Blues. Before that we had Fleetwood Mac and Everywhere, and of course before that we had Hooray for the Riff Raff and the beautiful Buffalo. And gonna keep it blues now. This is Porky Lafarge. Some ragtimey blues.

0: after 8 o'clock. You gonna be late for work.
1: I don't care what time it is. I ain't going to work today. I got money to-

Yeah, some blues from Detroit Junior. And I Got Money before that, Pokey Lafarge and Sweet Potato Blues. We'll try one from Bobby Blue Bland. Arthur. Further on up the road.

sending that one out to anyone who's enjoying their holidays at the moment. Django Reinhardt and La Mer, Somewhere Beyond the Sea. And before that, we had Bobby Blue Bland and Farther On Up the Road. Here's another blues legend. This is Etta James. I'd rather go blind.

Two in a row, we had Etta James and I'd Rather Go Blind, followed up by Satchmo, Louis Armstrong, and We Have All the Time in the World. This is Van Morrison and his classic, Madame George.

That's Richard D. James, also known as Aphex Twin, and Avril 14th from the album Drux. And before that, we had Van Morrison and Madame George. And just enough time to say thank you so much for listening. It's always appreciated, and your company is always very much enjoyed. Going to finish up with the Hot House Flowers. And this is from the album Home, and it's called Sweet Marie. Good evening, Morocco, Georgia. Ihovahagwith.

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1: RTE News at 2 o'clock. I'm Paul Gormsby. Good morning. Tensions in the Gulf have escalated further with Iran's Revolutionary Guards claiming two oil tankers exploded after striking mines in the Strait of Hormuz. The guard said four other vessels were stopped while attempting to transit the strategic waterway, which is a key route for global oil supplies. It comes as the United States has said it has carried out a seventh consecutive night of strikes on Iranian military targets, while Tehran has responded with missile and drone attacks on US-linked sites across the region. Iran has warned that it will launch full-scale offensive operations if the strikes continue, as international calls grow for both sides to return to negotiations and prevent a wider regional conflict. A cargo ship at the centre of Ireland's biggest cocaine seizure has left Cork Harbour and is being towed to Bulgaria for refit. The MV Matthew has been detained since September 2023, when authorities seized 2.2 tonnes of cocaine worth an estimated €157 million during a major multi-agency operation off the coast of Cork. Last year, eight men were jailed for a combined 129 years over the record seizure. It is estimated the state has spent more than €16 million maintaining and securing the ship while it remained under detention. And finally, the death toll from twin earthquakes that struck Venezuela last month has risen to over 5,000, according to government figures. The powerful 7.2 and 7.5 magnitude quakes hit within a minute of each other, devastating the coastal state of La Guaira, north of Caracas. Some 20,000 people were made homeless by the quakes and are living in overcrowded camps, with reports that many of which lack water supplies and proper sanitation systems. And the weather forecast: dry and mostly clear tonight. Lowest temperatures at 10 to 14 degrees.
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0: I certainly was in the right.
1: Yeah, it's definitely
0: like he
1: was cruising for
0: bruising. Yeah, I don't know, I was really drunk at the time.
2: You just told me it was a cocaine to number two. Yeah, that's why he doesn't go to Bond 311. So after that, I yelled and screamed and telling him why he wasn't coming on 311.
0: I certainly wasn't the right.

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1: RTE News at 3 o'clock. I'm Paul Gormsby. Good morning. Tensions in the Gulf have escalated further with Iran's Revolutionary Guards claiming two oil tankers exploded after striking mines in the Strait of Hormuz. The guards said four other vessels were stopped while attempting to transit the strategic waterway. It comes as the United States has said it carried out a seventh consecutive night of strikes on Iranian military targets, while Tehran has responded with missile and drone attacks on US-linked sites across the region. Iran has warned it will launch full-scale offensive operations if the strikes continue, as international calls grow for both sides to return to negotiations and prevent a wider regional conflict. A cargo ship at the centre of Ireland's biggest cocaine seizure has left Cork Harbour and is being towed to Bulgaria for refit. The MV Matthew has been detained since September 2023 when authorities seized 2.2 tonnes of cocaine worth an estimated €157 million during a major multi-agency operation off the coast of Cork. Last year, eight men were jailed for a combined 129 years over the record seizure. It is estimated the state has spent more than €16 million maintaining and securing the ship while it remained under detention. And finally, the UK Labour leader Andy Burnham is spending the weekend preparing to become the country's next Prime Minister ahead of his appointment on Monday. The former Greater Manchester Mayor has begun receiving national security briefings and has been finalising his cabinet after days of speculation over key ministerial appointments. It comes after his first address as Labour leader, where he pledged to bring back hope and end factionalism in his party. He will become Prime Minister after Keir Starmer visits Buckingham Palace to offer his resignation on Monday. And the weather forecast, dry and mostly clear tonight with a light moderate to northerly breeze. Lowest temperatures of 10 to 14 degrees. And that's all from the newsroom for now.
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1: RT News at 4 o'clock. I'm Paul Gorsby. Good morning. Tensions in the Gulf have escalated further with Iran's Revolutionary Guards claiming two oil tankers exploded after striking mines in the Strait of Hormuz. The guards said four other vessels were stopped while attempting to transit the strategic waterway. It comes as the United States has said it has carried out a seventh consecutive night of strikes on Iranian military targets, while Tehran has responded with missile and drone attacks on US-linked sites across the region. Iran has warned it will launch full-scale offensive operations if the strikes continue, as international calls grow for both sides to return to negotiations and prevent a wider regional conflict. A cargo ship at the centre of Ireland's biggest cocaine seizure has left Cork Harbour and is being towed to Bulgaria for refit. The MV Machu has been detained since September 2023 when authorities seized 2.2 tonnes of cocaine worth an estimated €157 million during a multi-agency operation off the coast of Cork. Last year, eight men were jailed for a combined 129 years over the record seizure. It is estimated the state has spent more than €16 million maintaining and securing the ship while it remained under detention. And finally, the UK Labour leader Andy Burnham is spending the weekend finalising his cabinet as he prepares to become the country's next Prime Minister. The former Greater Manchester Mayor has begun receiving national security briefings and has been meeting with senior officials. It follows his first address as Labour leader, where he pledged to bring back hope and end factionalism within his party. He will become Prime Minister after Keir Starmer visits Buckingham Palace to resign on Monday. And the weather forecast: dry and mostly clear tonight with light to moderate northerly breeze. Lowest temperatures of 10 to 14 degrees. And that's all from the newsroom for now.
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1: RTE News at 5 o'clock. I'm Padraig Gormsby. Good morning. Tensions in the Gulf have escalated further with Iran's Revolutionary Guards claiming two oil tankers have exploded after striking mines in the Strait of Hormuz. The guards said four other vessels were stopped while attempting to transit the strategic waterway. It comes as the United States has said it has carried out a seventh consecutive night of strikes on Iranian military targets, while Tehran has responded with missile and drone attacks on US-linked sites in the region. Iran has warned it will launch a full-scale offensive operation if the strikes continue, as international calls grow on both sides to return to negotiations and prevent a wider regional conflict. The UK Labour leader Andy Burnham is spending the weekend finalising his cabinet as he prepares to become the country's next Prime Minister. The former Greater Manchester Mayor has begun receiving national scrutiny security briefings and has been meeting with senior officials. It follows his first address as Labour leader, where he pledged to bring back hope and end factionalism within his party. He will become the Prime Minister after Keir Starmer visits Buckingham Palace to offer his resignation on Monday. A cargo ship at the centre of Ireland's biggest cocaine seizure has left Cork Harbour and is being towed to Bulgaria for refit. The MV Mashu has been detained since September 2023, when authorities seized 2.2 tonnes of cocaine worth an estimated €157 million during a major multi-agency operation off the coast of Cork. Last year, eight men were jailed for a combined 129 years over the record seizure. And the weather forecast: dry and mostly clear tonight with light to moderate northerly breeze. Lowest temperatures at 10 to 14 degrees. And that's all from the newsroom for now.
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2: RTE Radio News with Susan Jackson. Good morning. Tensions in the Gulf have continued to escalate, with Iran's Revolutionary Guards claiming two oil tankers exploded after striking

0: mines in the Strait of Hormuz. The Iranians also said four other vessels were stopped while attempting to transit the strategic waterway, a key route for global oil supplies. It comes as the United States has said it carried out a seventh consecutive night of strikes on Iranian military targets. Retaliatory attacks followed, with Iran warning it will launch full-scale offensive operations if the US strikes continue. A cargo ship at the centre of Ireland's biggest cocaine seizure has left Cork Harbour and has been towed to Bulgaria for a refit. The MV Matthew had been detained since September 2023 when authorities seized 2.2 tonnes of cocaine worth an estimated €157 million during a major multi-agency operation off the coast of Cork. Last year, eight men were jailed for a combined 129 years over the seizure. The state is estimated to have spent more than €16 million maintaining and securing the vessel while it remained under detention. In Britain, the new leader of the Labour Party, Andy Burnham, is spending the weekend finalising his cabinet selections as he prepares to become the country's next Prime Minister. The former Greater Manchester Mayor has begun receiving national security briefings and has been meeting with senior officials. It follows his first address as Labour leader, where he pledged to bring back hope and end factionalism within the party. He'll become Prime Minister after Keir Starmer visits Buckingham Palace to offer his resignation on Monday. The death toll from the twin earthquakes that struck Venezuela last month has risen to more than 5,000. The powerful 7.2 and 7.5 magnitude quakes struck within a minute of each other, devastating the coastal state of La Guaira, north of Caracas. Around 20,000 people have been left homeless by the disaster. Venezuela's interim president, Delcy Rodriguez, has said the country will request $346 million from the International Monetary Fund to help fund reconstruction. The weather forecast: dry and warm in most areas, with the best of the sunshine in the Midland, South and East, and highest temperatures of 23 to 26 degrees. Cloudier in the North and Northwest, with highest temperatures there of 17 to 22 degrees in a light to moderate northerly breeze. And that's all from the newsroom for the moment.
1: Thanks very much, Susan. Let's get the sea area forecasts now. Early this Saturday morning to Met Aaron, and hello to Aoife Keighley.
2: Thank you very much, Michael. I've the sea area forecast now until 0600 tomorrow morning, and there is a small craft warning in operation. The meteorological situation at 0300, an anticyclone of 1,034 hectopascals centred approximately 530 nautical miles west-northwest of Erris Head, maintains a moderate to fresh northerly airflow over Ireland. So the forecast from Mizzenhead to Malinhead to Hookhead and for the Irish Sea: winds northerly, force 4 or 5, occasionally reaching force 6, becoming southeasterly, force 3 or 4 on the Irish Sea by the end of the period. And the forecast from Hookhead to Roches Point to Mizzenhead: winds north to northeast, force 3 or 4, soon decreasing variable, force 3 or less, later becoming northeast, force 3 or 4. So the weather then for all Irish coastal waters and for the Irish Sea: mainly finer fare, becoming cloudy at times in the northwest, and the visibility will be good. So the outlook then for a further 24 hours: moderate to fresh northerly winds, becoming light to moderate northerly or variable in the south and east on Sunday. And it will be mainly fine or fair, but cloudy in the north and northwest. Then becoming cloudy to fair on Sunday night, with isolated drizzle patches in the north. And now the 5am coastal reports: Malinhead, north to northwest, 14 knots, cloudy, 9 miles, 1,024, steady. Buoy M5, north to northeast, 10 knots, 1,021, steady. Roches Point, north to northwest, 12 knots, fair, 18 miles, 1,022, steady. Valencia,

0: North to northeast. 3 knots. Fair. 21 miles. 1023. Steady. Belmullet. North. 11 knots. Cloudy. 9 miles. 1026. Rising slowly. And finally, Dublin Airport. West. 7 knots. Fine. 10 miles. 1022. Steady. And that's it from me for now. I'll be back to you just before 8 a.m. with your general forecast. But until then, have a lovely morning.
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1: So how are you? Hope you're good. Saturday morning. It's 6 minutes past six. Just to prove I'm sitting here and not actually in the bed. Let's start a new day with Billy Joel.

Billy Joel, early this Saturday morning, and Piano Man starting us out. Good morning to you. Hope we find you well early at the weekend. It's Michael Cahill today, Rising Time on Radio 1. You can text us, just let us know where you are. If there's a song you'd like to hear, 51551, or drop us an email to michael@rte.ie. I've got the overnight oats with me this morning, which I'm going to have a little look into while this is on. Tolu McKay and the RTE Concert Orchestra. Nice place to start the day.

great Mr. Van Morrison, and they say sugar's bad for you, but she's as sweet as Tupelo honey. Tolu McKay as well, of the RTE Concert Orchestra. It is 51551 if you'd like to say hello. Good morning, Michael Cahill, it says. I like that. Full name, let's keep it formal. My dear friend, Marta Furman from Barcelona has her birthday today. She's lived in Ireland for many years, but misses the Spanish sunshine. Oh, I'm sure she's enjoying the last few weeks. Please play a song for her. I'm sure she'll be up. That's from Jerry Clark in Ballina. Good morning to you as well, Jerry. Jerry, good to have you on board. Would you say hello as well? And happy birthday to my friend Bernadette Larkin in Westport. Everyone in Mayo was up early today. I know she loves Gracie Fields. Some Damien will try and dig that out maybe before 8 o'clock this morning. Bit of everything to come. Do you know, we had the orchestra a few minutes ago and I found this with Emma Langford's The Winding Way Down, you know it, to Kells Bay.

0: That's new from the Radio 1 Recommends list this week. I like that. Orla Gartland, So Perfect, and the RTE Concert Orchestra again this morning, taking over the show with Emma Langford and the winding way down to Kells Bay. Just 6:31 now, early this Saturday. Let's go back to the RTE newsroom and say good morning again to Susan Jackson.
1: Thanks, Michael, and good morning from the newsroom. Tensions in the Gulf have continued to escalate, with Iran's Revolutionary Guards claiming that two oil tankers exploded after striking mines in the Strait of Hormuz. The Iranians also said four other vessels were stopped while attempting to transit the waterway, a key route for global oil supplies. The United States has said it carried out a seventh consecutive night of strikes on Iranian military targets. Retaliatory attacks followed, with Iran warning it will launch full-scale offensive operations if the US strikes continue. A cargo ship at the centre of Ireland's largest cocaine seizure has left Cork Harbour and has been towed to Bulgaria to be refitted. The MV Matthew had been detained since September 2023 when authorities seized 2.2 tonnes of cocaine worth an estimated €157 million during a major multi-agency operation off the Cork coast. Last year, eight men were jailed for a combined 129 years over the seizure. It's estimated that the state has spent more than €16 million maintaining and securing the vessel while it remained under detention. In Britain, the new leader of the Labour Party, Andy Burnham, is spending the weekend finalising his cabinet selections as he prepares to become the country's next Prime Minister. The former Greater Manchester Mayor has begun receiving national security briefings and has been meeting senior officials. In his first address as leader yesterday, Mr. Burnham pledged to bring back hope and end factionalism within the party. He'll become Prime Minister after Keir Starmer visits Buckingham Palace to offer his resignation on Monday. The number of people known to have died from the twin earthquakes that struck Venezuela last month has risen to more than 5,000. The powerful 7.2 and 7.5 magnitude quakes struck within a minute of each other, devastating the coastal state of La Guaira north of Caracas. Some 20,000 people have been left homeless by the disaster. Venezuela's interim president, Delcy Rodriguez, has said the country will request $346 million from the International Monetary Fund to help fund reconstruction. The weather forecast: dry and warm in most areas, with the best of the sunshine in the Midlands, the south and east, and highest temperatures of 23 to 26 degrees. Cloudier in the north and northwest, with highest temperatures from 17 to 22 degrees in a light to moderate northerly breeze. And that's all from the newsroom for the moment.
0: Thanks very much, Susan. We're getting too used to these good temperatures, 26 degrees. What are we going to do when it dips to 22? We'll never survive. 25 to 7. Good morning.

0: That's the Bee Gees. Really nice concert venue in Dublin City Centre, if you ever get the chance, is the Ivy Gardens. They're just off Harcourt Street. Went along last Sunday night, wasn't it? Yeah, it was Sunday night, to see the brilliant James Taylor. He was absolutely superb. His son was on stage with him and a full band. We'll play a little James maybe after 7 o'clock this morning, but also during the week.
1: I guess it's funnier from where you're standing.
0: Emily Sandé.

Mary Black, Katie, I was meant to be reading some of the emails you sent in there, but I was actually enjoying that too much. Mary Black, always good to have her, and Emily Sandé as well, who played the Ivy Gardens in Dublin during the week. Absolutely beautiful venue and a clown at 7:15. 51551, or you can drop us an email if I'm not too busy listening to the music, to michael@rte.ie. Good morning, Michael. Please wish two of our grandkids a very happy 20th birthday today. Kayla is 20. Dylan was 20 on Thursday. Lots of love and best wishes from Gran and Granddad, Nikki and Olive Weir. Hope you are well this morning. If you know the band The Killers, you'll know Brandon Flowers from Las Vegas, Nevada. He's got a sold-out gig in the Three Olympia. I think it's October, November time. And he's got a country album out. Everyone's got a country. Clans, Brandon Flowers.

0: the great Mike Hanrahan and the legendary Stockton Swing, that is a beautiful affair on Rising Time. And Brandon Flowers, what a concert that's going to be if you can manage to somehow get a ticket. Normally the Killers play these huge venues like the RDS or Croke Park or the Aviva. This October, November, I should have looked it up, shouldn't I? But anyway, October, November, Brandon Flowers, the lead singer of the Killers, is playing the Three Olympia, and he's got that brand new country album out. We played you Plans there a few minutes ago. Good track, and you know what? Good album.
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11: On the beautiful coast of County Mayo, Maura is missing, but detectives can find no trace she exists. One suspect tells their side of the story, but does the truth lie in everything she didn't say? The gripping new thriller from the number one Irish Times best-selling author Jane Casey. Everything She Didn't Say, out now in bookshops and online.
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1: RTE Radio News with Susan Jackson. Good morning. Explosions have been reported in several parts of Iran during a seventh consecutive night of attacks by the United States military. Iranian state media said the southern port city of Bandar Abbas and earlier Iran's Revolutionary Guards claimed the two oil tankers exploded after striking mines in the strait, and four other vessels were stopped while attempting to transit the waterway, a key route for global oil supplies. Iran warned it will launch full-scale offensive operations if the American strikes continue. The governor of Russia's Moscow region has said a Ukrainian drone attack on a logistics center in western Russia has killed seven people and injured 24. The seven dead

0: were said to be night shift employees. The mayor of Moscow said more than 370 drones were launched towards the city region overnight, with most being intercepted before reaching their target. Ukraine has been striking a range of targets in Russia, which Kyiv says is retribution for more than 4 years of barrages against its territory. A cargo ship at the centre of Ireland's largest cocaine seizure has left Cork Harbour and is being towed to Bulgaria to be refitted. The MV Matthew had been detained since September 2023 when authorities seized 2.2 tonnes of cocaine worth an estimated €157 million during a major multi-agency operation off the Cork coast. Last year, eight men were jailed for a combined 129 years over the seizure. It's estimated that the state has spent more than €16 million maintaining and securing the vessel while it remained under detention.
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0: Dry and warm in most areas, with the best of the sunshine in the Midlands, the South and East, and highest temperatures of 23 to 26 degrees. Cloudier in the North and Northwest, with highest temperatures there from 17 to 22 degrees in a light to moderate northerly breeze. And that's all from the newsroom for the moment.
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3: Nice to be with you this 18th of July. It is Michael Cahill here, Rising Time. No rush today, though. You can get up slowly, take it handy. Nice Ara music ahead. We remember some of the great Slane Castle gigs as well ahead of the one today to come.

love that song. The very brilliant Mr. Don Henley, early this Saturday morning, the end of the innocence, 8 minutes past seven. Nice hour of music ahead, he said, because he picked it himself, to come on Rising Time. We look back at some of the great Slane Castle gigs of all time. Are you going there this weekend? Or is it just a little bit too far? But if you're going, Mr. Luke Combs is there. 160,000 people, 80,000 today, 80,000 tomorrow, there for Luke Combs. So many iconic artists there have played there over the last 40, 50 years or so. So we thought a little later on, we'll dig out maybe four or five of the big ones that have played there and maybe take a track from each of them. Dermot Kennedy was in the Aviva last week, supported by

gentleman and a talent, Mike Scott, the Water Boys, How Long Will I Love You, and The Swell from Amble before that. They supported Dermot Kennedy there at the Aviva Stadium last week. 7:15, as I said, in a few minutes, we'll remember some of the iconic Slane Castle concerts ahead of Luke Combs there playing later on today. Now, I know I've mentioned this before, but about 2 years ago, my daughter turned 18, and we were very lucky to go along on the night. Really memorable moment to see the brilliant Stevie Nicks at the Three Arena in Dublin, and you're sitting there with your daughter, she's just turned 18, and on comes this song, and the words kind of resonate when you listen to them. It's Landslide, it's Fleetwood Mac.

That's why they call it the blues. And before that, Fleetwood Mac, Stevie Nicks, and Landslide. The amount of times I have listened to that song, and I still think it's one of the most beautiful songs, cuts through every single time you hear the music and the lyrics, especially if you're a parent, I think, and you're talking about your kids. The brilliant Stevie Nicks. 23 minutes past seven, Luke Combs. He, of course, one of the biggest country stars in the world, plays Slane Castle this weekend, 80,000 tonight and tomorrow. So we thought we would look back musically at some of the big Slane Castle gigs over the years. 24th of July, 1982, the support acts were George Thorogood and the Destroyers, the Chieftains, the Jay Giles Band, the Headliners, 1982, and this is new, the Rolling Stones.

That's the Stones from the new album Foreign Tongues. They played Slane Castle 24th of July 1982. There was nothing in 83. We're talking about Slane. In July 84, the support acts in Tuanua, Santana, UB40. Were you there for Mr. Bob Dylan?

0: As I said, we're remembering some of the big Slane Castle acts from over the years. 8th of July, 1984, with UB40 supporting, that's Bob Dylan. Were you there in 85 in July? One of the most iconic artists ever to play Slane. I think he was touring probably his most successful album of all time that summer. Still a legend today, and we'll play something by him next.
1: 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People's Art on Stephen's Green, Ireland's largest open-air art exhibition, returns this weekend, Friday till Sunday. People's Art on Stephen's Green. Hundreds of artists, thousands of paintings.
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That's Brucey. We're remembering some of the big Slane Castle acts over the years with Luke Combs playing there later on. 5-1, 5-5-1. Michael, 1985, that was it with Bruce. The Boss, 100,000 people in the sunshine when he sang The River with pictures of the Boyne on the big screens. I thought I was in heaven. Wow, can only imagine that. Stephen Lyons in Rathcoole. And good morning. I was in Slane in 86, a busload from our village, Clonaslee, County Laois. 16-year-old, venturing out into the world. Safer place back then. What a memory. 40 years on, the music still plays a huge part in our lives. Absolutely, it does. That's from John. And listen, you made it back, John, in one piece. That was Springsteen, 1985. Queen was 86, actually. I love looking at the support acts. It was Chris Rea, the Bangles, and the Fountainhead supporting Queen in 86. And let's play you a song from 87. Support acts were Big Country, Aslan, and The Grove. And this particular gentleman graced our shores July 8th.

that was David Bowie. Headlines slain in 87. It was Guns N' Roses in 92. Neil Young in 93. R.E.M. with Oasis supporting. Can you imagine that? Shannon, that's July 1985. And let's bring you one more before we play this year's headliner. It was 1998. Manic Street Preachers, Robbie Williams, Finley Quay, James were supporting this band, The Verve, 98.

in 1982 to that legendary gig. We played them there a little while ago. Slane is such a timeless place. Absolutely it is. Helen Condon, thank you for your text. So here he is, 160,000 going to see this man this weekend.

That's the Verve headliners in 98. That is Sonnet. Michael, my son Emmett, and his girlfriend Roisin are going to Luke Combs today. His father went to the Rolling Stones.

That was our musical look back at Slane Castle, the Stones, Dylan, Springsteen, Bowie, The Verve, and Luke Combs playing there this weekend. Michael, I went to the Stones there in 82. Traffic was chaotic going home in two lanes. I looked to my left, it was a big Merc or something, and Phil Lynott in the back seat with his feet on the back of the seat in front, slugging a bottle of champagne. Hey, that's rock and roll. Listen, if you're going this weekend to see Luke Combs today and tomorrow, enjoy yourself, be safe, give yourself loads of time. It's 8 minutes to eight in the morning. I'd leave now just to be on the safe side. It is Slane after all. Anyway, do enjoy yourself. From Michael Cahill, thanks for all the many, many text messages this morning. Really enjoyed them. Enjoy the rest of your Saturday. Leave you with something new from Teddy Swims. Take care. See you shortly.

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1: And now at 7:55, let's go over to Met Aaron for the RTE weather forecast with Aoife Keighley.
2: Thank you very much, Carl, and a good morning to you. So temperatures are going to decrease slightly over the weekend compared to recently, but with high pressure remaining nearby, it is still going to be warm, dry and sunny for most. So the weather advisory remains in place this weekend, with impacts from this prolonged spell of very warm and dry weather likely to be felt still. The north and northwest, though, are going to be cloudier and cooler over the coming days. Today, though, it's going to be dry and warm for most, with the sunniest conditions in the Midlands, south and east. Highs there of 23 to 26 degrees. Cloudier in the north and northwest, though, with highs of 17 to 22 degrees in a light to moderate northerly breeze. It's going to be dry and largely clear then tonight, with just isolated patches of mist developing. Fresher than we've had recently, with lows of 9 to 13 degrees in a light northerly or variable breeze. And tomorrow then, it's going to be a dry day with hazy sunshine and a light breeze, highs generally of 20 to 26 degrees, though again cooler near north and northwest coasts, with temperatures of 17 to 20 degrees there. Into next week then, high pressure is going to remain dominant, so while temperatures will be lower than recently and generally cloudier conditions will develop, it is going to be warm and dry with sunny spells for many. The north and northwest again, though, will be that bit cooler and cloudier with a few drizzle patches. Highs early next week will range from a cool 16 or 17 degrees in the north to a warm 24 or 25 degrees in the south. And then even into Thursday and Friday, it is going to remain much the same. But to recap for today, mostly warm and sunny, but cloudier and cooler in the north and northwest. So a reminder, if you're out and about this weekend, be sun smart and take care on or near water. But that's your latest forecast. So from all of us here at Met Aaron, have a lovely day.
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1: Philip Boucher Hayes and the Countrywide team meet a brother and sister who are both farming, one here and one in Oz. That's coming up in a few minutes' time. First, though, it's over to Susan Jackson in the newsroom.
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9: Good morning. The headlines. The United States has launched a seventh night of strikes against Iran, which retaliated, hitting American military sites in the Gulf. At least seven people have died in a major Ukrainian drone attack on Russia's Moscow region. And in Britain, Andy Burnham is spending the weekend finalising his cabinet selections as he prepares to take over as the new Prime Minister. Bombing has intensified in the Middle East for the seventh consecutive night, with further attacks on Iran by the United States military. Iranian state media said the southern port city of Bandar Abbas and islands in the Strait of Hormuz were among the places hit. The U.S. command said it was conducting more strikes to degrade Iran's armed forces. The Iranian military struck U.S. military bases in neighboring countries and warned it will resume full-scale offensive operations if the American strike continue for another 2 or 3 days. Anna Joyce reports.
10: Iran says it's hit US military sites in Kuwait, Jordan and Bahrain, as attacks intensified in the Middle East for the seventh consecutive night. Iran's Revolutionary Guards said that two oil tankers directed by deceptive American intelligence agencies exploded after hitting mines in the Strait of Hormuz. The US military has denied this claim. The US military central command said it had struck military and naval sites in Iran. Iran accused US forces of targeting civilian infrastructure, including an airport, a railway station and two bridges. The attacks come 1 week after a fragile ceasefire agreement fell apart. It comes as oil prices climbed more than 4% on Friday, hitting their highest level in more than a month. Meanwhile, US President Donald Trump is under increasing

0: political pressure as his Republican Party is trying to hold on to power in the November congressional elections.
1: The governor of Russia's Moscow region has said a Ukrainian drone attack on a logistics center in western Russia has killed 7 people and injured 50 others. The 7 dead were said to be night shift workers at a warehouse belonging to Russia's biggest online retailer, Wildberries. Another of the company's sites was hit in the Moscow region, and an oil depot set ablaze in the overnight strikes. The mayor of Moscow said most of the more than 370 drones launched towards the city region were intercepted. Ukraine has been striking a range of targets in Russia, which Kyiv says is retribution for more than 4 years of barrages against its territory. A cargo ship at the centre of Ireland's largest cocaine seizure has left Cork Harbour and is being towed to Bulgaria to be refitted. The MV Matthew had been detained since September 2023 when authorities seized 2.2 tonnes of cocaine worth an estimated €157 million during a major multi-agency operation off the Cork coast. Last year, 8 men were jailed for a combined 129 years over the seizure. It's estimated that the state has spent more than €16 million maintaining and securing the vessel while it remained under detention. In Britain, the new leader of the Labour Party, Andy Burnham, is expected to spend the weekend finalising his cabinet selections as he prepares to take over as the country's next Prime Minister. The former Greater Manchester Mayor has begun receiving national security briefings and has been meeting senior officials. In his first address since being formally elected leader yesterday, Mr. Burnham pledged to bring back hope and also end factionalism within the party. He'll become the UK's 7th Prime Minister in a decade, after Keir Starmer visits Buckingham Palace to offer his resignation on Monday.
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1: Dry and warm in most areas with the best of the sunshine in the Midlands, the south and east, and highest temperatures of 23 to 26 degrees. Cloudier in the north and northwest with highest temperatures from 17 to 22 degrees in a light to moderate northerly breeze. And that's all from the newsroom for the moment.
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5: Morning, and we start at the Open, where Shane Lowry is the best of the Irish heading into today's third round. He's on 3 under par, 5 off leader Lucas Herbert after a 68 yesterday. Rory McIlroy's bid for a 7th major has him on 1 under par. But it wasn't to be for David Howard, Tom McGibbon, Stuart Gretton, 2011 winner Darren Clark, or 2-time champion Padraig Harrington. They all missed the cut. There was controversy late in the day when Bryson DeChambeau was given a 2-stroke penalty after his round finished. He was adjudged to have inadvertently improved his lie after finding rough on the 5th hole. He strongly pleaded his case, but his protests fell on deaf ears and he has dropped back to 5 under par. Rugby now, and Ireland are set to face New Zealand in less than 10 minutes. That's in the Nations Championship at Eden Park. The All Blacks haven't lost at the Auckland venue since 1994, a run of 52 games. Andy Farrell made 9 changes after an experimental side beat Japan last week, but there are just 2 changes from the team which overcame Australia the week before. Rob Balakoon and Tyke Byrne have gotten the nod for this one. To soccer, and Kerry caused a shock last night in the Club Orange FAI Cup second round. Last year's semi-finalists knocked out Shelburne on penalties after a 2-2 draw at Mount Hawke Park. Not the start to his time at Shells that John Russell wanted. Holders Shamrock Rovers, meanwhile, needed extra time before seeing off Cork City 4-1 at Talla. Elsewhere, Drogheda, Galway, Dundalk, St Pat's and Waterford all progressed, and they'll be joined in the third round by First Division sides Athlone, Bray and UCD. There are 4 games later, with Sligo Rovers away to Janesborough in Limerick at 4:30, and Longford Town entertaining Baldoyle United from 5 p.m. At the World Cup, the 103rd game of the tournament takes place tonight in Miami. England and France will do battle in the game nobody wants to play in, the 3rd and 4th place playoff. That one kicks off at 10 p.m. with live coverage on RTE2 and the RTE Player. To Gaelic Games, where the All-Ireland Women's Football semi-finals take place today. From 3:15, it's Armagh against Galway at Glennon Brothers Pierce Park. Then

0: It's the mouthwatering clash of the last two champions, 2024 winners Kerry against title holders Dublin. Throw-in at Thurles is set for 5:15. Racing at its Judgment Irish Oaks Day at the Curra. The big one is race 7 of a 9-race card, and you can follow the action live on RTE2 and the RTE player from 2:30. While in athletics, Keane McPhillips and Mark English are in 800-metre action this afternoon at the London Diamond League. Sarah Healy, meanwhile, will go in the 3,000 metres. The men's and women's 4x100m relay teams, as well as Orla Comerford in the para 100m, are also in action. Stay tuned to Radio 1 for another packed Saturday sport from 2 p.m. and you can get more on all of those stories on RTE.ie and the RTE News app.
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3: Anna Howard analyses what the hosepipe ban tells us about our behaviour. 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And in culture, Lauren Murphy counts down the Irish myths and legends that deserve to be movies. 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
10: Hello, good morning. How are you doing? Between now and nine, sheep fit for a president in Galway. Do they say yo or you down under? And shaggy sheepdog tails in the Dublin hills. However hot you think you're going to be today, imagine being a sheep. Imagine lumbering around the place under all of that wool, which is, of course, why they have all been shorn by last month. Imagine then being the farmer who has to pay for that shearing, knowing that in the current market, the wool is to all intents and purposes worth nothing.
11: Charles Hughes, we're 2 miles from the village of Holly Mountain, County Mayo. We run a suckler herd and a flock of about 200 ewes.
10: What are your feelings about this time of year and shearing?
11: It's a job that has to be done. And if we could get away without doing it, we wouldn't do it. It's so useless. Its value is so useless. It costs a lot more money to get the wool shorn than we get for it.
10: It must really irritate you, though, that you know that there are uses for this raw material, for this wool, but yet it is, as you say, valued as if it's useless.
11: Well, if I thought about it enough, yeah, that's true, but I don't put a lot of thought into it. We have to take what we get. Some people years ago used to store this wool until it would become valuable, and it used to fluctuate. But for the last number of years, the sooner you can get it off the farm, the better. It's only you couldn't provide a shed to hold it like the people, our ancestors did.
10: Because space is money.
11: Well, exactly, yeah. There's no money for it. Simple as that.
10: We have 4 million sheep. That's just in the 26 counties. And every year they produce 7 million kilos of wool. And right now, wool is a waste product that is legally categorised the same way that we have to treat animal carcasses. So there's two challenges here. First is to find uses for that wool. Now, we have made whole programmes about that in the past. The second challenge is to produce sheep that will be as prized for their wool as for their meat, not just one or the other. The Galway sheep, its supporters believe, is that sheep. This morning in Athenry-Mart, President Connolly will be at the sixth national harvest of wool from the Galway. It's a mehl organised by the Galway Wool Co-op. There will be shearing and spinning demonstrations and examples of soft wool garments made from the wool of the Galway sheep. Nothing scratchy about this if it's done properly. Suzanne Campbell travelled to the farm of Blanod Gallagher, co-founder of the co-op, to see her flock of pedigree Galways.
12: This is a lovely field. And what a beautiful day to be here as well. What we're actually doing now, Suzanne, is we're walking over to what was planted. There was no housing here on the farm for, I don't know, my uncle just thought trees were the best type of housing that you could get for livestock. So as we approach, you'll actually see how quiet they are. That's their home, a woodland grove, and they'll actually spend a lot of time in there during really, really hot temperature. When it comes to lambing, then, they're great mums. They lamb on their own, inside or outside, depending whatever system you're running.
13: You send them to the factory, obviously, at what weight or what age?
12: I actually kill at a local butcher. I'm all out for help.
13: Good.
12: Yeah, yeah, I love being able to keep the local abattoir
13: That's
12: open.
13: Brilliant.
12: So,
13: yeah,
12: so we'll do direct sales. We have a couple of them down in Ballymaloe. Dorina took a small flock this year. And the feedback we get is that the meat is very well marbled and it's an excellent slow roast. It's also nice to have something very special, something that you know is very rare and there isn't a lot of out there.
13: People coming to Ireland might be familiar with the black-faced sheep around Connemara and Galway, but these are really, really different. These are a much thicker, sturdier animal. They're much larger, very different to what we might think.
12: Oh, very different, because a lot of the mountainy breeds were actually imported from Wales and Scotland. They were brought in, I don't know, several decades ago, but this is a breed that came from a geneticist back in the 1800s, and he wanted to bring the best of meat and the best of wool into a breed. And he created this breed. They were very popular around Roscommon. In actual fact, I believe the Roscommon sheep breeders have set up a new breed society, because originally they were often known as a Roscommon, but there's no difference now. Our priority at the moment is to restore the cultural integrity of the sheep breed. Remember, when our carpet industry, rug industry, blanket industry, yarn industry, even the iconic iron sweater would have been made from this native Irish wool. This was the breed that gave her wool to create those industries.
13: The dilemma, I suppose, for a lot of people looking at the wool industry, and most of the products that consumers buy with even pure new wool written on it, it's not Irish wool. And even if it's made in Ireland, it's not Irish wool. So how did we get into a situation where fleeces became valued so poorly?
12: Well, first of all, it's a strong wool. And a lot of the consumers are really looking for this very soft cashmere, buttery soft wool. We acknowledge that as Irish wool producers. But we lost the infrastructure here in Ireland. We lost our scouring plants, but we lost our ability at spinning and weaving level to be able to work with Irish wool. Over in the UK at the moment, there's a brilliant resurgence in using strong British wool back again in blankets, in carpets, in designer tweed, in luxury products. Mm. And they're paying those farmers for that wool. Here in Ireland, we're happy to go to the UK, pick out a few fleeces. Hopefully they're Irish, because there's no traceability system, remember. You can bring whatever you want into this country and call it Irish wool.
13: The mehl this coming Saturday is to bring, this is the sixth year, isn't it? You bring the farmers together who are shearing, and then the fleeces are auctioned or sold. Is that right? And where do those fleeces go to? Where does the product go to?
12: Okay, so they're pre-booked. Mm-hmm. So we have partners in Avoca. Mm-hmm. Avoca Ireland, this is their second year to come back and work with us. They approached us because they were aware of the breed, first of all. They were aware that they wanted a solely Irish wool in their product range. For us, the partners are what make our mehl successful. If we don't have somebody coming to us and saying we need this wool, well then we don't have anywhere to go and sell other than into the traditional route, which is to merchant, to Bradford, to China, 20 cent a kilo, your wool is worthless. They keep telling us that. I've seen so many designers here in Ireland link wool with sustainability. Three pillars of sustainability. One of them is social inclusion. How can you be sustainable if you haven't socially included the grower? If you haven't acknowledged that this wool is being taken from the grower at cost, then finding its way into products on the international supply chain, I don't expect them to change overnight. But maybe they could look to see what's happening in other European countries where the consumer is driving a need for transparency. The consumer is saying, if I'm going to spend €120 on a blanket, I'd like to know where that wool came from.
14: These two hats here, see, these are lovely. They look kind of similar, but yeah, one feels quite rough. So this one,
12: yeah,
14: it's a bit kind of scratchy. This one, that's lovely and soft.
12: Yeah. So that's the same sheep.
14: Right.
12: That's the same breed of sheep.
14: That was so outside.
12: Yeah, that's the same micron, micron being the measurement of the wool. But how this yarn was processed was what, this was actually produced, processed here in Ireland. And this was processed in a woolen spun method. And unfortunately, what we discovered is when it was being processed like this and the crafters were getting their hands on it, they were like, oh God, we can't use that. So we decided to do a little experiment. When I say we, Michelle Hickey, our artist in residence, sent over some fleece to Cornwall, where they had loads of experience working with fleece from farms. And they worsted spun this. They aligned the fibres. And then this yarn, as you can see, is much softer.
14: Yeah,
12: so we
14: really
12: need to
14: is.
12: Start having a conversation about how we process our Irish wool.
14: Again, I suppose it comes back to that argument, which really became an issue in food in the last 20 years, where people are now looking for traceability, looking for authentically produced Irish or local products, and looking for a scheme. There's no scheme on wool, is there, to identify what's grown in Ireland yet?
12: No. At the moment, you can market any product and put the label Irish Woolen Design. You can put Irish, you can actually put Irish wool jumper, because the jumper may have been manufactured in Ireland with wool. And there's nothing out there, and it's so, so sad that the consumers are not being protected. There's nothing out there that will guarantee that that wool, that sheep's wool, was actually grown locally, and it came from, ideally it would come from a native breed. And I think a lot of farmers are unaware that most sheep's wool can be processed, can be worsted spun, and can make these high-end garments. You know, this rush to the bottom, this rush to put wool into insulation or fertiliser pellets, it's fantastic. But will it pay the farmer? Will it just become a low-value raw material for a product that is going to, you know, ideally it'll be manufactured in Ireland, maybe it won't, but I just think that with such an international reputation for Irish wool, it'd be gorgeous to see real Irish wool back in Irish wool again.
15: Planad Gallagher and that sixth national harvest of wool from the Galway sheep is on in Athenry Mart from 9:30 this morning. In a nutshell, it costs farmers more to shear a sheep than they get for the wool because we haven't scaled up uses for wool in Ireland. The wool is either being dumped or it's being stored. Some farms that I've been on, I've seen as much as 5 years' worth of wool waiting to be put to use. We have reported on many of the possible uses here in the past. Soundproofing for apartment walls, skin creams, biodegradable rope, etc., etc., etc. None of them, though, operating at a large national scale. There is one potential use that appears on the face of it to be a really neat homegrown solution to an enormous homegrown problem. We've drained hundreds of thousands of acres of bog to harvest turf. Now we have to re-wet those bogs. That involves blocking drains, a job that can be done by making the incredibly water-repellent Irish sheep wool into logs and burying them in those drains. A job that's currently being done by burying plastic barriers and other imported materials in the ground. Sinead Grimes works with the Doolra project. Their 19 operatives have been busy for the last few years helping farmers in Connemara hack back the invasive blight of rhododendron. Now they would like to expand operations to help those farmers who want to re-wet bogs. And they would prefer to do that with wool rather than plastic. So in the boot of her car, on a bog outside Uachtaráin in County Galway, Sinead showed me the wool logs that the Doolra project wants to use. So simple a solution, she was almost embarrassed by it.
16: So So show me now. How high-tech or low-tech? Am I going to be impressed, am I?
17: Are you ready to be blown away, you know? And they're not for sale. We'll get that, you know, first off.
16: Oh, so
17: I know,
16: this is
17: embarrassing.
16: Patented technology.
17: Some are slightly more interesting than others. What I love is it is low-tech. And it's common sense. And that's what's going to make it work.
16: Low-tech can be elegant.
17: Exactly. And you know what? Low-tech is cheap as well. Yeah. And like that's

0: again, to go back to why did we start doing this, it's to reduce the cost of bog restoration. So,
1: well, I have to say, the thing about bog restoration that was always niggling at the back of my mind was plastic barriers.
0: No, yeah.
1: Really, lads? Exactly. Is that really what we want to do here?
0: Yeah. So, you know, I started to question, what's really the truth of this? What are we sinking?
1: Here we look into the boot of your car. Blow me away now.
0: So, yes, what we have are two... We give them the imaginative name of wool logs. So, and that's all it is. It is wool from the local farmers in Connemara, stuffed unmercifully into
1: a hessian
0: bags.
1: Sack. Now, the wool, has it been scoured? Is it clean? It's not going to have its own negative impact?
0: The answer there is it may. And I'm going to be totally, totally honest. This is a pilot. This is an absolute pilot. So what the problem is, wool is currently classified as a class 3 animal byproduct. It's the same as an animal carcass. It's treated the same way. It is there for a reason. It is there because there can be zoonotic diseases on the wool, like ORF, for example. And there is chemicals. So when we dip our sheep, there is chemicals still on them. So that classification is there, but I maintain that we can get around that in low-cost ways. And so this wool, for example, has been washed, not scoured, and that's the difference. I do not want to scour the wool to put it in the ground.
1: Why
0: the
1: not?
0: Reason for that, if you scour the wool, you're taking the lanolin out of it. And if you think, what keeps the wool waterproof is the lanolin.
1: Ah, okay.
0: So I want to keep the lanolin in there.
1: In an ideal world, you've got permission to do this. Let's just take it out of the boot of the car and walk it over here.
0: Beaut in all its glory here.
1: Show me what you'll do.
0: Yeah, so...
1: It looks like, to all the world, an overstuffed pillow.
0: Exactly, yeah. And that's the beauty of it. Like, you're carrying that there now, no problem. So if you can imagine where at the...
1: Yeah, I picked up the light one, that's why.
0: Yeah, you did, actually. but even that now, I'm carrying that with one hand.
1: Yeah.
0: So... If you can imagine you've got a huge bog and you're going to travel that terrain, usually coir logs are dropped by helicopters. Like, these can be put on the back of a quad or, a lot of men can carry a lot of these up. So that's the first beauty of this.
1: So then, when it comes to actually blocking a channel, how complicated is it?
0: When you're talking about doing bog restoration, we're never trying to completely stop the water. What we want to do is slow the flow. That's the catchphrase there. So these logs are simply about slowing down the water enough so that all of the sedimentation is left in place at the foot of the log. And once you get a build-up of sediment behind the log, that's enough then for the sphagnum moss or your bog rushes to take hold. Anything that will root in place then keeps that soil in place and it stops it going into our waters. And that's really the key to it. We're keeping the bog on the bog. That is just what we want to do. So it's as simple as you get the log, put it down in place, and you get two timber stakes either side and either side. So four stakes will keep that put in the ground. You may want to just dig a little channel to set it in place. And
1: hammer the stakes in. And how long would you expect those stakes to last before they'll rot?
0: They've lasted very well so far. It's funny, isn't it? But I think when you think of the bog, it's actually a place where things are preserved. You know,
1: it does.
0: Now, again, the whole question that some ecologists are asking is how long will wool last in the bog? So, this is all to be trialled, but we can't trial it without actually piloting it. And, you know, I have to say fair play to the national parks in Wicklow, Hugh McClendon, big shout out to him down there, and Lorna from the Wicklow Council. They're brilliant. They took our logs and they're in place down there. So it's great when you work with people who are willing to give it a go and see.
1: Okay, but we're not going to have to wait 10 or 20 years for proof of concept here, are we?
0: No, I don't think so. And the thing is, like, we can use these. They are good enough, because when you think of it, what do we want? Do we want this to be the solution for 10 years, or do we want the bog to heal itself? So we just want to put these in place long enough so that the nature just takes a foothold.
1: And the silt builds.

0: up around it and it becomes a feature in the landscape itself.
1: Exactly. And the lovely thing about this is you're not adding that extra effort of going back to take anything out. So we're not leaving plastic in the bug. This is all natural. If I went back after 10 years, I would hope not to see a trace of this, but I would hope to see a lovely pristine bog in its place. You know, and that is the beauty of this, that it is currently seen as a waste material, but we think it holds so much more potential.
0: Sinead Grimes there with a 2026 Irish solution to an Irish problem that could put a value for farmers on wool and also re-wet bogs in a nature-based solution kind of way. One of the things that will always come up in conversation with sheep farmers is this kind of a misty-eyed nostalgia for a time, usually before they were born, when Irish wool was valued properly and was exported all over the world. But I was reading a history of wool and sheep farming, and it seems that there was never really actually a prolonged time in the history of the island in the last 500 years when farmers were making their fortunes out of wool. Much of the reason being because of the connivance of the old enemy to give English sheep farming and wool industries a competitive advantage over their Irish counterparts. Now, it is too hot for a history lesson this morning, but thankfully, Seamus Heaney wrote a poem about all of this, about how wool was as much a burden as a boon.
2: The wool trade. How different are the words home, Christ, ale, master, on his lips and on mine. Stephen Dedalus. The wool trade. The phrase rambled warm as a fleece out of his hoard. To shear, to bale and bleach and card, unwound from the spools of his vowels. And square-set men in tunics who plied soft names like Bruges in their talk, merchants back from the Netherlands. Oh, all the hamlets where hills and flocks and streams conspired to a language of water wheels, a lost syntax of looms and spindles, how they hang fading in the gallery of the tongue. And I must talk of tweed, a stiff cloth with flecks like blood.
0: The Wool Trade by Seamus Heaney from his collection Wintering Out, courtesy of Faber, and read by the poet on the CD. Seamus Heaney, Collected Poems, produced by RTE and the Lannan Foundation. 51551 for your texts. Many bridges in Ireland, like the Boyne Railway Bridge, are built using wool as a reinforcing material in the foundations. And you know, I heard this about 15, 20 years ago, that the viaduct, the railway viaduct in Donegal, had been built using wool as a foundation material because they sank ton after ton after ton of rock into the ground and it just got swallowed up by the bog. But the wool would expand and contract depending on how much water there was down there. So even now, to this day, that same railway viaduct is standing on sheep's wool. Back after these.
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4: Beter gaat visrucht, nu ventrucht, nu diebert is plagend zijn dinnigen boer. Ach, naar de heenschaf in groei, is de liedjul toegen om taastel.
5: Beg litriacht taastel na geilige vij habitel, zetra ouders taastel, gacht dier die negele hoortwische heen, RTE radio na geldigde.
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5: 51551 for the text. As I was saying, 0870 32 32 32 is our WhatsApp number. With all the house building, why can't we use the wool like in Austria as sustainable insulation material? All types of wool produced in Ireland could be used for this purpose. Why don't some of our co-ops set up a factory to do this work? If wool was kept clean, then a scouring plant would not be needed if it were used as roof insulation material, suggests Connell. It is used as insulation material in some place, but the key sentence in your text, Connell, if wool was kept clean, do you fancy trying to have that conversation with EO now and saying, please don't go tearing your wool fleece up on brambles. Don't go getting dags in the back of it. And at the end of the day, that wool contains all kinds of potentially nasty zoonotic diseases. That is why we have to send it off to be scoured. We don't have a scouring plant in Ireland. We're still investigating or doing a feasibility study into having a mobile scouring unit in Ireland. But at the moment, everything gets sent away to Bradford. Back to the work, folks. On Hawthorne Hill Farm in North Roscommon this morning, Keith Brennan has been shearing his sheep.
6: The shearer calls. I'll be there at 10 tomorrow, or I will not be there at all. Shearing is what it always is, a rushing to catch up. And to every corner of the farm to gather lengths of baling twine fluttering from fences, gates to tie together, rolls of wire, staples, nails. I finish under moonlight. Up again at 5, cobble everything together to make a run from field to barn, replace the broken door with a pallet hinged on string, call the sheep in, the liquid ripple in single file ribboning behind the oldest ewe. Hot smell of manure and lanolin, the clipper rattle and buzz above, swallows to and fro, feeding young as we wrestle sheep below. My Roscommon farm twinned with Congolese rainforests by swallows ebb and flow across seasons, continents and centuries. It's ancient work. Land, livestock, farmer and flock shaped and shaping one another from before the time became a thing we put numbers on. The thread I hold, spun too by people 10,000 years and several civilizations ago.
7: Hey girls, come on.
6: I shunt another sheep from the fold. The shearer turns her gently on a heel, stretches himself around her curve to cut and lift the fleece. I pile it on the skirting table, pull out the dags and the felted edges, strip straw and muck from the fiber, wrap each fleece up, pile them high. Bag them, then sink the bags carefully into a backyard bath of scalding soapy water. Lay it out on racks in the hot sun. Press down to run the water through the rack's gaps. The water runs brown. Wash, rinse, repeat until skin is fire engine red and the water runs clear. Then set what I have done to dry in the baking Roscommon sun. We will card the wool between wire combs to tease its fineness into strands, then feed the combed fleece through a wheel to spin into yarn. There are places still when shepherds die. They are buried with a lock of fleece in their clenched fist, so they can open it and show whatever God may or may not be. I had not time for you. I had a flock to tend. So it is with me. Two locks I have, teased from a fleece this year, in a drawer in my desk. One for my own hand when it is my time to thread me back to what has gone before, and one to stay to explain to those that remain, and pick up should they choose.
5: Blah. Blah. Blah.

0: Keith Brennan, Hawthorne Hill, in North Roscommon. And in the 1950s, it also seems like a little bit. Can we not breed sheep to produce less wool? They'd be more comfortable, asks Ruth on 51551. There is an increasingly popular breed of sheep that farmers are turning to now called the Easy Care sheep, which kind of sheds its own fleece as it gets warmer throughout the year by scraping up against bushes and fences. Job done without anybody having to break their back shearing them. We received an email, countrywide@rte.ie, a few weeks back from Michael Halloran, an Irish man but living in Iowa, of all places. He had a top tip for us. Have a listen to the Sheep Show podcast. It's a weekly podcast. The presenters are both sheep farmers. But the twist is their brother and sister. And the double twist is he, Andrew, is farming in Longford and she, Jill, is farming 150 miles outside Melbourne in Australia, since she didn't return home from backpacking in the early noughties. Comparing and contrasting farming here and there each week throws up a lot of food for thought.
1: Welcome to the Sheep Show podcast, the place where sheep people from all over the world come to learn, laugh, and level up their flock skills.
2: We're your hosts, a brother and sister from opposite sides of the world. I'm Andrew, coming to you from the green hills of Ireland.
1: I'm Jill, joining in from down under in Australia.
0: Jill and Andrew Noble, good morning, and you're very welcome to Countrywide. Thank you so much for joining us this morning. Jill, you had a perfectly good podcast all on your own, and then you let your little brother muscle in on it. Why did you do that?
1: I did. Well, it was his idea, actually. I've been running the podcast for 5 or so years and lost a bit of sort of mojo. And Andrew said, what's happening? Let's do it together. And I thought, as they'd say in Australia, you beauty, let's do it.
3: Why did you want in on it, Andrew?
2: I was very interested in it, and I used to listen to it all the time. And like Jill said, it just kind of lost momentum, and I says, God, I missed this. And maybe if I'm missing it, a few other people are missing it as well. So
3: I tell you what I like about it and what I think is special. Most guys, when they're expert in an area and they're doing a podcast, it's like listening to Moses delivering the Sermon on the Mount. It's very, TED talky, and there's a lot of pontificating. But I think that the fact that you guys are brother and sister means nobody's allowed to have any notions in this podcast. They'll get cut back down to size pretty quickly if they do.
2: It's all very down-to-earth kind of stuff.
1: It is. It certainly is. But mostly me, even though I'm the oldest, I'm the one who often said, now, Jill, I think sometimes when we're recording the podcast, I frequently forget that we're doing this for listeners.
3: It's a brother and a sister chatting, and then every now and again you have a bit of a reality check and you realise, oh, we have an audience, and you have an international audience for whom you have to translate from the Irish.
1: Yeah, and how many words did we have for ditches the other day, Andrew? 4 or 5?
2: Yeah,
1: ditches. It was very funny. Yeah, the lingo is definitely different.
3: Things like field and paddock, both terms that are used in Ireland, but a paddock in Ireland is not what a paddock in Australia is.
2: Depends on where you are.
3: And how did you manage the you and yo?
1: I was just about to mention that one. Well, I have a lot of listeners who just find Andrew very funny, and I think they've worked it out now. These are local people to me here who I actually see, and they just say, oh, he's so funny. And I think they've just realised, okay, that's what he's talking about.
3: What have you learned from each other?
1: Record keeping.
2: yes, definitely record keeping and I suppose finances and stuff like that.
1: I was just about to say, I do Andrew's bookkeeping for him,
2: which has helped an awful lot, which definitely has helped an awful lot.
3: Do you know, the paperwork, I think, cuts to the heart of one of the biggest differences between farming in Ireland, farming in Australia. Pretty Darwinian, Jill. You rise or you fall on your own without any subsidies, an awful lot less paperwork as well, but you're pretty much on your own.
1: Pretty much so, yeah. I mean, there is a little bit of paperwork. Every single animal has a unique identifier code.

road. Every single sheep in the country is born to a particular property, and they can trace the animal from the property right through the food chain. So there is some significant paperwork that you have to comply with, but you pay them. We actually pay them.

0: those and weather those ups and downs. And looking at adding value, and looking at adding more businesses to the farm, and seeing, you know, how far we can push this thing, because otherwise it just becomes unsustainable. You're absolutely right.
1: You need to think outside the box in Australia. You need to really, as Jill says, push it. You need to make sure that everything's on par, and you have a backup system, and you have other things than just relying on payment.
2: And when you see how self-reliant Jill has to be on her farm, did it change your attitude towards Department of Agriculture and EU here at all?
1: Look, I know they're probably helping to subsidise our food here in the EU, but I really think that we are going down that route eventually. Is it sustainable to have payouts all the time? I don't think it is. You know, will there become a time in the future where maybe Ireland will be on its own as well?
2: Same question to both of you then. What's the biggest lesson you've learned from the way that the other is farming? You first, Jill.
0: Management at peak times. So flushing at joining, getting that right, and doing that earlier. And flushing is where we try and sort of stimulate ovulation in the ewes to increase twinning, generally in multiples. And then the other side was, particularly when Andrew was over last year, helped with lambing, to keep my twins and singles separate after birth. I had done that before pre-lambing, but after lambing, giving the twins more grass effectively and their own paddock. And that was a huge game changer. That actually resulted in me being able to get a very even spread and even growth rate in my lambs last year. And it was a serious game changer.
2: Yeah, I know, Andrew, that you have pretty much zero tolerance for the idea of creating pet lambs. You're ruthlessly pairing them off with singles.
1: Yes.
2: Just moments, like before the afterbirth is even remotely dry.
1: Definitely. It's a mainstay here with me anyway. It's get rid of the pets. The pets are like the evil people. So try to get rid of that as much as I can. What I have learned, I suppose, would be resilience, thinking outside the box, keep driving ahead all the time, like Jill has the little accommodation on the farm, and it's, you know, everything's always getting better. Like there's hot tubs and stuff like that being added to it, and there's, you know, you're trying all the time, and it's not just, oh, it's okay, I've got this far now, let's just sit down and that's it, forget about it. It's not that over there. It's can we do another step? Can we get there? Can we do this? And utilizing what is on site and what's on hand, I suppose, is very good, you know.
2: Purists might regard having little Airbnb pods and hot tubs and whatever else as hobby farming, but it's pretty crucial to you keeping your head above water.
0: There's a saying over here in Australia that a lot of us in the sheep community talk about, which is that, you know, we ask how these other sheep farms are surviving, and one of my friends says, because they're eating the silver, Jill, you know. So it's almost as if there's a lot of legacy and family history in a lot of big farms, purists as you call them, and they're struggling. Absolutely, they struggle. They struggle financially. They struggle to diversify. They struggle to reinvent themselves, and I think, you know, we want those family farms, those purists, those legacy farms to continue, and they need to move with the times. They need to, you know, look at not just eating the silver.
2: Andrew, for the week that's in it and the weather that we're having now, and given that you spent time on Jill's farm, what have we got to learn from her about water conservation?
1: Yeah, a hell of a lot. A hell of a lot. Every roof and every downpipe is piped into a tank, and it's moved from, say, the top down, flows down the hill, like little dams here and there, dotted around the farm, with the odd catfish in it to keep the dam clear and

0: and in prestige, the water in good quality.
1: Dil, much of the programme this morning is about finding a value for wool so that your poor brother doesn't have to do his own shearing because there's so little value attached to wool in Ireland. Have you got that box ticked or squared off in Australia?
2: They are locally using wool for a lot of strange things, surfboards and lipsticks and fire retardant products. So they're, and compost and all this sort of stuff. So they're being quite innovative when it comes to wool, and that's hopefully allowing people to get a little bit of value from their wool.
1: And is a fleece worth more or less than it costs to shear it off the sheep's back?
2: I'd say now it'd be, depending on the quality again, you know, if you're a fine merino grower, you would, that is your product, really. You're not getting much for the meat. That is your product. But for the average sheep, it's probably more that it's costing you money to get your sheep shorn.
1: Which one of you is more likely to move? You to Australia, Andrew, or you back to Ireland, Jill?
0: I definitely would move. I would love to buy a sort of a farm, a sustainable farm that I could live off out in Australia in a good rainfall area. Definitely would do it.
1: What would be better about farming there than here?
0: I just think the liberation of not having to deal with the restraints of trying to compete with other people on payments. The weather is far better out in Australia, and the lifestyle seems to be a lot better out there as well. The sort of setup that you could have out there would be second to none compared to the cost that would arise here for trying to do the same thing.
1: Is he being a little bit grass is greener, do you think, Jill? Because
2: I don't know.
1: But the price of land has gone through the roof for you.
2: Has gone through the roof. But I guess it's not, probably not any cheaper in Ireland. And Andrew is, you know, he's, that's for the other challenge with him, is he's sitting on a family legacy, really.
1: And would you come back?
2: I never thought I would. You know, we've been here longer, been in Australia longer than I was in Ireland now. However, as I get older, it still has a lot of appeal. You know, it's I don't know. It's just it's a different way of life at home. Yeah, I don't know. It does have some attraction.
1: There's a very obvious solution presents itself, and a new chapter in the podcast. You just swap farms for a year.
2: I think Andrew would say yes in a heartbeat.
0: Yeah. See how you get on back here in the wet. Because it's great. It's great now. The sun is shining now.
2: We'd have to do some other sort of a swap, because I don't think my Australian husband would be up for that at all.
1: Andrew, do you think that farming down under for so many years has made her soft now?
0: No, definitely not. It's like a holiday. And the same with me when I go over there to see, it's just so easy, you know? And that's kind of what it is, I suppose, yes. And I think you could be right saying fields are green far away.
2: We were walking through one of Andrew's paddocks last year, and I said to him, why am I so relaxed here? Farming is so relaxing. And I think Andrew's just kind of explained why there. It's just, yeah, you're at home and... Yeah, you feel quite different about things.
1: The only thing is, it's not a paddock, Jill. It's a field.
2: That lingo again. It's going to haunt me.
1: Guys, it's great talking to you. Thank you so much for the time pleasure. This morning.
2: Absolute pleasure, Philip. Thank you so much.
0: Thank you very much, Philip.
1: Jill and Andrew Noble there, co-presenters of the Sheep Show podcast. Lovely text from Jerry Brown, who told us about the inscription on the Wool Merchant's Cup in Roscommon Golf Club, which was presented by a wool merchant in 1930s. The inscription reads, "Come on all Roscommon devotees and polish up your sticks to commemorate the famous days wool made 3 and 6. Regular listeners of the programme will know an old friend of Countrywide, Talla sheep farmer Donie Anderson. He is the lunatic, and I use that term affectionately. He's the lunatic that went globally viral on social media during lockdown for giving himself a haircut with a very ancient and rusty looking shears.
3: Tell me if I missed a bit.
1: Remarkably, both of his ears were still intact by the end of all.

0: of that. Well, Donny had a meeting with artist Orla Barry that turned into a really fun collaboration. Also, Orla is also, I should say, a sheep farmer herself. And as Donny told her the story of his sheepdogs, an idea started to form in Orla's mind. The completed idea is an exhibition currently on in Tala. Part of it is a series of animations of Donny's working dogs, Toss, Meg and Spot, telling their story. Now, we pride ourselves on Countrywide on considering all points of view, and to our shame, we have never heard from sheepdogs at all, so let us make amends now. Oh, and by the way, Toss, Meg, Spot's thoughts, they're voiced here by actors.
1: How's it going? I'm Toss. I'm a grungy 11-year-old now. I'm super concentrated, super experienced, and fast, really fast. In fact, I'm the fastest thing on four legs up here, like dynamite-like. Donny picked me up when I was a pup on the way home from the Golden Shears, which was on in Gorey in 2014. If you don't know it, that's the World Sheep Shearing Championships.
2: I'm Meg. Toss is my father. I can't remember who my mother is because Donny got me as a pup for using the services of my dad. Donny knows her, though. I'm Mary's dog. The reason Mary picked the name Meg for me was because it was the most popular girl's name that year.
3: I'm Spot. Coolness is my essential quality. Toss is my father, but another man bred me from his bitch. His name is Chris. He sent Donny a picture on WhatsApp when we were born. Donny said, keep the one with the tan, because he was getting a pup back for the service. Chris christened me Spot, which is not cool. Donny would never have called me Spot. It's not a girl's name. I hate it, but he kept it anyway.
2: Super skill. I can walk right up to a sheep, mesmerize it with my eyes, and lick it on the nose.
1: Donny calls us the Datterside dogs. Most of us are related to me.
3: Chris said, when we were all small pups, he kept us in a stable. And my siblings were all looking over the top of the stable door to get out. But I was quietly looking at the bottom, waiting for it to open. So everyone knew I was a good one. I got fifth in the nurseries in Leinster last year. I look like I have lived through many sheep worlds. I love finches on thistles.
1: My breeding would have come from some of the first border collies that came into Ireland about 80 years ago. I go back to Willie Hanbridge's dogs up in Kilteegan, in the Glen of Imal. Donny's Uncle Pat would have gotten a dog off him, and Willie's dogs would have been called Pennyfeather dogs. Lionel Pennyfeather was the doyen of Irish sheepdog trainers and breeders. Lionel would have been one of the first lads to introduce the border collies into Ireland, and they were called Pennyfeather dogs for decades. And my bloodline was just carried on from there. Donny brought many bitches to me down through the years. I remember one dark, windy night, a tall, fleshy farmer called Padraig rocked up here all enthusiastic with his bitch. Zip, her name was. They wanted me to cover Miss Zip, but to be honest, I didn't much like the smell of her. Padraig and Donny stood there, perplexed. They waited silently for me to make a move. Did they think I had no agency in the matter of copulation? Just then, I noticed Donny's eyes light up the way they do when he thinks he's got this brilliant idea. He winks at me and heads off to get his vehicle. He had a bright, shiny red pickup truck at the time that was really cool. He also got some cosy blankets off Angela's bed and an ancient Elvis Presley cassette from the kitchen. He drove back down to the yard and he opened the door of the pickup, pushed in the cassette, gave us the nod and pressed play. Zip jumped in animatedly as the tape started its quiet, motorized hum. Are you lonesome tonight? Do you miss me tonight? Donny smiled mischievously and told me to get in with her. But there was no chance I was getting in on Angela's lovely Pawnee blankets with the lugubrious Elvis Presley. So between the blankets, Elvis and the enthusiastic bitch, there were to be no puppies conceived in Castle Kelly that night.
0: Toss, Spot and Meg's stories as told to artist Orla Barry by Donie Anderson. Just one of a number of exhibits at Rua Red. RuaRed.ie for more on that. And if you're not sold on it yet, it's free and there is aircon. And Spot and Meg are going to be at Kilmechanic Show next Saturday with Donie, probably herding some geese. That is all that we have time for on the countrywide dog trial team. Come by, Emily McAvoy. Come by. Away, away, Cara O'Hare. And that'll do, Sheila O'Callaghan. That'll do.
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7: 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Should there be an outright ban? And we hear from the Irish Language Commissioner, who says the government is denying citizens their rights through inaction. That's Saturday with Cormac O'Hara at 1pm on RTE Radio 1.
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11: Good morning. The headlines. The United States has launched a seventh night of strikes against Iran, which has retaliated, hitting American military assets in the Gulf. A major Ukrainian drone attack on the Moscow region has killed at least seven people. And in Britain, Andy Burnham is spending the weekend finalising his cabinet selections as he prepares to take over as the new Prime Minister. Bombing has intensified in the Middle East for the seventh consecutive night, with further attacks on Iran by the United States military. Iran said it struck US military bases in neighbouring countries. Kuwait said it was putting out a fire at one of its power and water plants, the second to be hit in 2 days. Bahrain's army said its air defences repelled a wave of Iranian attacks. Iranian state media said the southern Iranian port city of Bandar Abbas and islands in the Strait of Hormuz were among the places hit by US strikes. The US command said it was conducting more strikes to degrade Iran's armed forces. Iran has warned it will resume full-scale offensive operations if the American attacks continue for another 2 or 3 days. Anna Joyce reports.
12: Iran says it's hit US military sites in Kuwait, Jordan and Bahrain as attacks intensified in the Middle East for the seventh consecutive night. Iran's Revolutionary Guards said that two oil tankers directed by deceptive American intelligence agencies exploded after hitting mines in the Strait of Hormuz. The US military has denied this claim. The US military central command said it had struck military and naval sites in Iran. Iran accused US forces of targeting civilian infrastructure, including an airport, a railway station and two bridges. The attacks come 1 week after a fragile ceasefire agreement fell apart. Oil prices climbed more than 4% on Friday, hitting their highest level in more than a month. Meanwhile, US President Donald Trump is under increasing political pressure as his Republican Party is trying to hold on to power in the November congressional elections.
11: The governor of Russia's Moscow region has said Ukraine

0: Ukrainian drone attack on a logistics center in western Russia has killed 7 people and injured 50 others. The 7 dead were said to be night shift workers at a warehouse belonging to Russia's biggest online retailer, Wildberries. Another of the company's sites was hit in the Moscow region and an oil depot set ablaze in the overnight strikes. The mayor of Moscow said most of the more than 370 drones launched towards the city region were intercepted. Ukraine has been striking a range of targets in Russia, which Kyiv says is retribution for more than 4 years of barrages against its territory. A cargo ship at the centre of Ireland's largest cocaine seizure has left Cork Harbour and is being towed to Bulgaria to be refitted. The MV Matthew had been detained since September 2023 when authorities seized 2.2 tonnes of cocaine worth an estimated €157 million during a major multi-agency operation off the Cork coast. Last year, 8 men were jailed for a combined 129 years over the seizure. It's estimated that the state has spent more than €16 million maintaining and securing the vessel while it remained under detention. In Britain, the new leader of the Labour Party, Andy Burnham, is expected to spend the weekend finalising his cabinet selections as he prepares to take over as the country's next Prime Minister. The former Greater Manchester Mayor has begun receiving national security briefings and has been meeting senior officials. In his first address since being formally elected leader yesterday, Mr. Burnham pledged to bring back hope and also end factionalism within the party. He'll become the UK's 7th Prime Minister in a decade after Keir Starmer visits Buckingham Palace to offer his resignation on Monday.
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0: Dry and warm in most areas with the best of the sunshine in the Midlands, South and East and the highest temperatures of 23 to 26 degrees. Cloudier in the North and Northwest with highest temperatures from 17 to 22 degrees in a light to moderate northerly breeze. And that's all from the newsroom until 10 o'clock.
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14: Good morning. Are you ready? Because if you are into sport, this is the weekend for you, my friend.
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16: And Ireland, New Zealand and the All-Ireland Ladies Football semi-finals. There's a lot on. Before we get into...
14: Strap yourself in, good and tight. Finals all over the place. 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

0: Home the hurling. Limerick v Galway for the Liam McCarthy Cup. Limerick have form, a lot of form, but maybe the hunger of Galway will give them the edge. Here's Donal O'Cusack with Hurling Nation on Morning Ireland.
1: Do the tribesmen have hope? Of course. The Munster final against Cork went to the wire. Then came the All-Ireland semi-final. The cracks were there. Clare simply couldn't exploit them. Galway need to float like butterflies and sting like bees. They need goals to sustain them. They've conceded 14 goals along the way to this final, a lot given the way they set themselves up. Lockdown will have to be tougher. We hope Galway hurl without inhibition. Their best moments come when they play with freedom and joy. The defeats of the last 2 years have hurt the treaty, and they've stayed together for this opportunity. Cian Lynch as a starter gives them a creativity and a vision they lacked against Clare. Aghdaire an Lae, it's not impossible, but Hurling Nation finds it difficult to see Limerick losing this one. May the sun shine and the speeches stay short and sweet. May the GAA pay hurling the respect of not marking a pitch for a football game. Agus an Rodic Tádh Dí, may both teams give of the very best and a final worthy of crowning the hurling season. Enjoy it all, Acharda. Over and out from Hurling Nation for another year. Imorna Ort Cadhó.
0: But setting herself the task of taking the temperature of both counties in the one show, Brenda Donoghue with Oliver yesterday. She started in Limerick.
2: Oh, wow. It's only 11 o'clock in the morning. That's the sound of the piercing in Limerick. Brenda, are you okay?
3: Oh my, I don't know, Oliver. Good morning to you.
2: Wow.
3: Because I know it's wild here.
2: They think they have won already.
3: I know. Do you have it won already? Please don't encourage them, Oliver. Please.
2: Okay, sorry,
3: please.
2: Don't bother them.
3: I am outside an Napiercig club in glorious sunshine. I am surrounded by a blaze of green and white, and everybody's in great form. This woman has come out of hiding. Her name is Lavinia Duggan, and she's the club secretary, and everybody is after her for tickets. Tell me what it's like, because you're the touchstone for tickets.
4: Yeah, Brenda, Oliver, I'd have to say I've only one problem speaking to you this morning, because now everybody knows exactly where I am at this moment in time.
2: Yes.
4: So I'm expecting cars to be spinning into the car park fairly quickly. Yeah, absolutely. Look, so the minute the whistle blew with the semi-final, it was like my phone went off like a slot machine in Las Vegas. It was ding, ding, ding, ding, ding, ding, ding. Whether it was WhatsApp, by email, by text, by phone, everyone looking for tickets across, not just in Ibiza, but across the county. Not only that, but they chased me down. They've been contacting my husband to ask to get in contact with me. You know, whether I'm at Mass on Sunday, whether I'm in a coffee shop, it's literally, Lavinia, any chance of tickets. And I've been consistent in saying, I can't give you what I don't have.
0: Gold dust, you'd be selling your granny. And never you mind the elections for balance and fairness. When it comes to All Ireland's, you need to get your timings to the second. So here's Brenda over the Galway county line in Hearts Pub in Gort.
2: Oh, there you go. Wow. I got scared there for a minute.
3: I had, as the Unbelievables would say, a clear run of the day, because I left the city confines of Limerick. We went on the Ennis Road, up past Bunratty, onto the N18 as opposed to the N17. And here we are in Josie Hart's pub in rural Galway. Hello, everybody. And of course, Josie was manager of Galway in 1984. Isn't that right, Josie? 120 years ago. His son Aidan, of course, is an All-Ireland medal winner, 2017, and a selector on the current team. So, Josie, I'm talking to you, but I'm a bit kind of, how can I put it? You're not going to give me much information.
5: No, oh Jesus, no.
3: No.
5: None
3: any
5: at all.
3: Detail about your tactics, plans for the game?
5: Maroon jerseys and white togs that they're wearing anyways.
3: And that's it?
5: And that's it, yeah.
3: Okay. I was listening to Morning Ireland this morning, and Michael Dignan tipped Galway for the win.
6: Yay!
3: How are you feeling about that?
5: Dignan was a good hurler himself.
3: He was.
5: And knows the game inside out.
3: I think you're getting a sense of it here.
0: Galway in it to win it. And doing a studio invasion.
7: It'll be 0-0. It's unleaded. Yeah. While the match is on.
2: It sounds like it's going to be Top Gear meets TFI Friday.
3: That's exactly it.
7: Meet Love Island, yeah. We just need to get Fitzy on for the football one now.
2: Yeah, that would be tough.
0: But Jackie and Dahi did get into the serious business of analysis.

0: For the neutrals, I think they would love to see Galway coming back into the party. Yeah. But this Limerick team, I think there's fight in the old dog yet.
1: But the power in Limerick, I mean, they won that minor title only a few weeks ago, and I think it was the first in 40 plus years.
0: Yeah. So they're coming again.
1: They're going to be there for a good while.
2: Their bench is fairly strong as well. But the only thing with the Galway lads, you have to say, like I said, there's a nice mix of young and old. You have some of the lads there from 17, you have Doy Burke, you have Conor Coney, you have Conor Whelan, and a few more. And then the young guns coming in as well that have nothing to fear.
0: But like the likes of them, Mannions and all, unbelievable leaders for Galway. Yeah. Like they've an incredible team, and you're right, there's great balance. I think for them, it's probably maybe the Micheál Donoghue effect, having already won it before and understanding what he can do with a team. But I think even he might say they're probably ahead of the curve of where he might have expected them to be.
2: Yeah.
0: Winning in All-Ireland, you know yourself, once you get there, the chance is there. Look at Tipperary last year. Look at the Clare team the previous year.
2: Yeah,
0: winning in All-Ireland with young players is an unbelievable effect. Jimmy Barry Murphy did it with the kids in 1999. You've seen the Dublin young fellas coming through in football and what they managed to deliver. So I think Galway will feel that there's a massive opportunity this weekend.
2: And Mayo then. So there's no one talking about Mayo. I'm worried about this. There's no one shouting Mayo for Sam. Like, there was no pressure on them at all.
1: I literally heard someone in RT shout up Mayo today.
3: But back to the hurling. Here's Marty on Inside Sport with Shane Dawson.
4: I'm not going to push you for a prediction, but will it live up to expectation? Will this be a classic?
5: I actually do think that it is. I mean, initially we thought it'd be a Cork Limerick final. I suppose I was kind of praying that it'd be a Clare Galway All Ireland final, which never happened
4: before.
5: Yeah, and but that having been said, I think this Limerick team are fantastic, and I think this Galway team are emerging. So it is a bit of experience against youthful flair. I mean, that not on the same team, although they are on the same team, if you know what I mean.
4: Yeah.
5: But it's the experience of Limerick. They've been outstanding ambassadors. They've been outstanding hurlers. And I think they want one more to prove a point. Well, you have a new team emerging. And can they cope with the pressure of the big day? And can they get their matchups right? So, yes, honest to God, I really do think, Shane, it'll be a pulsating. And, like, if this was Cork, Limerick, you'd expect it to be all the way to the wire, if you know what I mean. Galway beat Cork well. So, hello.
4: There's no reason why this shouldn't be
5: a classic.
3: And then, bite down on the orange slices. There's more. Because we're off to New Jersey for the World Cup final. Football coming home? Maybe. Just not to England. It was some match on Wednesday night. Keane McCormack was in Camden Street with some very happy Argentinians.
6: What's your name? Where are you from?
7: I'm Camila and I'm from Argentina. And you know what? We're after beating their asses. They have it inside.
6: How are you feeling? What are your emotions?
7: Oh my God, I feel... Oh, this is unbelievable, honestly. Oh, it's so great to be in the final again. I cannot believe it. It's crazy. Crazy.
6: I have to say you have a bit of a Dublin accent.
7: I know, yeah, because I actually work in Crumlin. So, a bit of a Crumlin accent.
6: How long are you living here?
7: 4.5 years.
6: And you've picked up a Dublin accent.
7: Yeah,
6: wow, that's great, isn't it?
7: I actually came over with no English at all.
8: My name is Matias Emmanuel Pica. I'm from Argentina.
6: Oh, look at the smile on your face.
8: The smile, the feeling. My heart is going to blow.
6: But now you move on to meet Spain. What's your prediction?
8: My prediction is 1-1 and go to penalties.
6: Oh, no.
8: We're going to win. Oh. We need it for a start.
6: Congratulations. Enjoy your night.
8: No.
6: Enjoy this one. Savor it. You're crying. Crying with pride, right?
8: Yeah.
3: And you'd have to take a moment to praise Messi. Here's Alan Cawley.
9: We can't not mention him, Oliver. 39 years of age, still producing the goods, still setting up the winners. He's just unbelievable. He really is.
1: He set up the two goals the other night and he remains calm. Even when the cameras panned to him and they were 1-0 down, he just looks kind of... You can see a glint in his eye, can't you, that he's been here, he's seen it all before, he's never going to lose his head.
9: And that's what makes him so remarkable, is his temperament, Oliver. Yeah. When you think of, like, everybody speaks about Pele, Maradona, the great players, Ronaldo and all, but he's, for me, he's the best. He's been doing it for 20 years now. And could you imagine being in a position, Oliver, where basically the expectation of a whole nation is resting on your shoulders? And also every club team that he plays for as well. And as soon as they go a goal behind it, they all turn to him. It's like, okay, over to you, Lionel. And then he produces the goods time in, time out. It's just incredible. And for him to do it at 39. And I also felt even like he was the driving force. I know he set up the goals, but he was the driving force.

0: for the last 25, 30 minutes.
1: And yeah.
0: What I loved was the passion, because international football, it's kind of gone away from that in club football because there's not as much loyalty with so much money involved. But certainly international football, the passion that they played with the other night for their country was unbelievable.
2: But never behind when it comes to passion, Spain.
1: The pain of Spain falls mainly on the Seine.
2: Indeed it did. But wordplay aside, when Spain took out France, again it was to Camden Street that Aaron McIlroy went for Morning Ireland and La Gente de España.
3: And we're in the final, we make it.
4: We are the best.
5: Very happy for Spain, really excited. I don't know, like, we're going to the final, so it's a great thing.
3: I thought that we were going to lose, and at the beginning of the match,
5: I thought we were going to lose.
3: But if we win, what happens if we win? Oh, and we won.
2: Si, senor, you most certainly did. But this intriguing question from David to Gavin Cooney.
6: Are the two best teams in the world in the World Cup final?
7: I think so. It's a meeting of the European champions against the South American champions, and the South American champions are the reigning world champions as well. So it does feel that way. I think Spain have the best team. You could see how they, you know, their system of play and how brilliant they are on the ball, just completely defanged France in the semi-final. And Argentina have the best player. Still, remarkably, at the age of 39, Lionel Messi does look like he could win the Ballon d'Or later this year. He's the top scorer this tournament. He remains their talisman. So it's a pretty mouth-watering final pairing, I have to say.
2: Qué bueno. So, who dares call it? Back to Alan Cawley.
1: Scientifically, I would say Spain should be the favourites here.
0: Well, that's what I was going off scientifically in the semi-finals as well, and look what happened, Oliver.
1: the passion of Argentina, you can't account for it.
0: Yeah, and I think you make a great point about Spain in terms of managing the ball, and that's something where England fell down massively as well. Everybody's looking at the Tuchel and the substitutions, but they can't manage the ball technically and hold on and see out a game the way Spain did against France. So that's a huge plus point on Spain's side. But I just think after all that has gone before and how many times we felt Argentina were out of the competition, Egypt coming from 2-0 down, the other night a goal down, I'd love to see Messi be crowned with the trophy and just top off what's been an absolutely glittering career.
1: Who's going to win it?
0: Argentina, Oliver. And I'm proper bullish about this.
1: You're okay, Russ.
2: Oh, we'll say nada. Viva España. Back in a bit.
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2: Welcome back. Yesterday brought the news of the death of the Oscar winner Brenda Fricker at the age of 81. Drive Time brought us this.
17: I have to go away, Christy. To hospital. Don't worry, Sheila's going to look after you when I'm gone. Do you understand, Christy? That's my ma. That's my da. I was there, baby.
18: It's Christmas Eve. Good deeds count for extra tonight.
19: They do?
18: Of course they do. So what you must do now is you must think of the most important thing that you can do for others

0: Go and do it. Just follow the star in your own heart.
1: And the Oscar goes to Brenda Fricker in My Left Foot.
2: I don't believe this. I'd like to thank Christy Brown just for being alive. I'd like to thank Mrs. Brown, his mother. Anybody who gives birth 22 times deserves one of these, I think. I'd like to thank Jim Sheridan and Shane Connaughton for the best script I've ever been involved in. I'd like to thank Noel Pearson for producing the film and Jim Sheridan for just being the most incredible director. And the members of the Academy for giving me this, which I will take very proudly with me back to Ireland. Thank you.
3: And arts and media correspondent Evelyn O'Rourke spoke to Colm about Brenda Fricker's long and esteemed career.
4: Casualty was a massive part of her success. Nurse Roach there, that was a real breakthrough part for her. And then internationally, of course, that My Left Foot juggernaut came into her life. Jim Sheridan talking about that today. And I mean, hopes, I suppose, were a little bit high at the time that it would do well, but it was the small Irish film, you know, could it really take on Hollywood and win? And the excitement level is huge, and she wins the Oscar, but gives that beautiful speech about a woman who gave birth 22 times deserves this. Always that landmark, you know, self-deprecating, Never being egotistical, never being arrogant.
5: And
4: it's quite extraordinary.
5: Later, you know, a woman who had endured 6 miscarriages herself to pay that tribute. I mean, she knew what she was talking about.
4: I think that was the thing, again, just even looking back at bits of the Late Late Show, there was just an endless honesty and rawness about her. And maybe not that many women at the time in Irish public life spoke about things like that. And she just did it. She shot straight from the hip and talked and talked, and people really warmed her from that. But there's the person offstage was remarkable because of the on-screen work too. Ballroom of Romance, just watching a piece there where she's slapping off John Kavanagh's advances to her. Oh, it's absolutely heartbreaking. And then in the field, playing opposite Richard Harris. And when you think of the big male actors that she acted opposite, even Mike Myers in So I Married an Axe Murderer, even Tahkon Macaulay Culkin, you know, there were big male actors and cast characters in all these works. And she absolutely held her own every time. And the modesty piece of her, I think that's something that really struck people with her. As you said, she used to joke about the Oscar, you know, where even is it kind of thing. But the integrity of the work was always there. And I just think that forging the path, it was almost like she didn't want that responsibility, but she couldn't stop herself, because when she spoke, she was so honest. And people go, oh my God, she hears me. She tells a story of Ireland that maybe not that many women at the time got to tell publicly. And I do think that was part of it. But also she was funny, and funny works. People love, if you're going to be funny and charming, it's a wonderful quality to have. So she was always a lovely guest, because you knew she was going to make you laugh, but she was also going to make you cry.
5: Yeah.
3: And earlier director Jim Sheridan had spoken to Kieran about working with Brenda Fricker on so many projects, including The Field and My Left Foot.
6: She was an amazing actress, amazing character, forceful personality, great writer, and just amazing, but you know, amazingly talented. And she could be obsessive in everything she did, life, work, love, everything, you know. She could definitely be obsessive, but you know, no real malice or anything, just she was very strong personality and a good laugh, and you know, a cheery woman. She loved she enjoyed nothing more than Jessie Buckley's success. I did The Field with her as well, where really she had nothing to say, you know, because that was the character, but she was so powerful in it without saying anything. And I was always looking for roles for her. I found one recently, and we sent her the script, and like, she responded with 100 pages of notes, you know.
7: Wow. Like, was that normal?
6: She'd say, I don't know if I want to do this, you know, or let me think about it. And then you'd get notes every day for the next 6 weeks. So I was glad I had reconnected with her on that level, you know. Brenda was easy to work with. She was more difficult to live with than to work with, you know. She was she was not the easiest person in the world. She was vibrant and full of life and had her own opinions. And she took no prisoners, put it that way.
3: Jim Sheridan on Liveline paying tribute to the late Brenda Fricker. Now, the heat, it does go on. And coming into effect at midnight,

0: Night on Thursday. A hosepipe ban in Dublin and large parts of Wicklow, Kildare, Meath, Wexford and South Tipperary. In place until August 26th. Here's Stephen Burke of Ishka Éireann with Justin on Morning Ireland.
1: We're seeing record high usage of drinking water right across the country. Our demand is in the region of 2 billion litres per day. That's the amount of water we're pushing through our treatment plants at the moment. And I suppose when everyone, all your listeners, got up this morning, you know, they brushed their teeth, they showered, did their business, flushed the toilet, boiled the kettle. You know, quite often we take for granted what we use water for. It's a precious resource, and we really want to ask everyone to help us protect that essential service.
0: And by essential, we don't mean filling the paddling pool, sudsing up the car with the power hose and general wastage. Because, as Sive O'Neill, climate contributor to the Irish Times, put it,
2: the idea of conserving water shouldn't be something that is in any way controversial.
0: We'll see about that. But as she told Drive Time, with our climate crisis, this issue isn't going away.
2: We are overusing our resources. We're not paying attention to it. And, you know, we just treat it as something free and endless and infinite when it clearly isn't. It's a finite resource that should be managed carefully. But we're not the only people depending on it. We forget that other species also need water to survive. We share these water resources with all of our ecosystems that are under threat. So, you know, the hosepipe ban to me is like neither here nor there. We should be just careful about water. We should be treating it as a precious resource. We shouldn't be polluting it, and we should be targeting polluting entities, whoever they are.
0: But how effective are these measures? Here's Dr. Jenny Lawler of the DCU Water Institute.
3: Do hosepipe bans work when it comes to reducing water usage?
4: Yeah, historical data would tell us that they do. It gives us a big reduction in the demand on the system. So they do work if they're implemented early enough and if as long as people comply with them, because outdoor water use is one of the largest discretionary demands that we have on a public water supply. We don't actually need to use a hose to water our garden. It uses far more water than what would be used if you just have a simple watering can. Yes, it's less convenient, but it does save maybe 80% of the water that you
3: 80%?
4: Might otherwise use. Yes.
3: Wow.
4: Yes. So, yeah, I know, it's massive. It's massive. Like, a hose will use kind of about 15 litres a minute, whereas think about how long it would take you to fill your watering can and actually use that water. Mm. So it really, really does make a huge difference. We're talking hundreds of thousands of people reducing their water usage by quite a significant percentage. Their discretionary, unnecessary kind of water usage. Nobody is saying let your plants die. By all means, get out there and water carefully and sensibly early in the morning, late at night, avoiding the hottest part of the day. You know, and you'll still have a beautiful garden after all of this is over.
0: But if we're having sunshine now, it's in marked contrast to the start of the year.
3: People will probably be casting their minds back to earlier in the year when it seemed to rain for about a month on end, or possibly more than that, constant rain. And they're looking at a hosepipe ban now and saying, how could all of that water be gone?
4: Yeah, so we've got finite capacity in our storage. So that would be our reservoirs, our rivers, our lakes, where we get our drinking water supply from. And then our drinking water treatment plants have a certain capacity that we can deal with. And when the demand is high, so we're looking at about 20% more than normal demand, the drinking water treatment plants can't cope with that. Then we have a reservoir for the treated drinking water. That's why we have nighttime bans or nighttime restrictions. That's to let those treated reservoirs recover before the big peak morning demand of everyone having their showers and that kind of thing. So it doesn't matter if it rains all winter. Once those reservoirs are full, they're full. We don't have more capacity. You know, we don't have more strategic reserves than we already have. So unfortunately, and we're seeing the impacts of our changing climate, this is something that's coming into place nearly year on year at this point.
3: Right.
0: Fair enough, you might think. But in doing your part, would you go this far?
5: Would you rat in your neighbours for filling the paddling pool?
6: Not at all.
5: Would you not?
6: No.
5: But what about
6: in the country? No one's going to see what you're doing anyway.
5: Oliver, there's a shortage of water. and you would turn a blind eye.
6: It'll rain eventually.
5: Filling the paddling pool.
6: Absolutely. Pour away.
5: Quid pro quo, I guess. They won't question you filling the hot
6: exactly,
5: tub again.
6: Yeah,
5: exactly. Don't scoff, Oliver. Come on.
0: Oh, Oliver, here comes a lesson in civic responsibility from Dr. Shane Timmins from the ESRI with Maggie Doyle on Drive Time.
7: It's better for the group if everyone cooperates, but each individual has an incentive to do less than their fair share because they can still benefit from everyone else's efforts. So if we just take the hose pipe ban, for example, so everyone benefits from making sure that we're conserving our water, but Jim across the road might think that using the hose to fill up the kids' paddling pool will make very little difference since everyone else is doing their part to save water.
8: And if Jim across the road does fill up his paddling pool with the hose, then should Mary across the road dob him in and ring up the hotline to say, Jim across the road, you need to go and tell him to turn off his hose pipe, or indeed issue him with a fine?
7: Well, firstly, I would say the good news is most people, when faced with these kinds of problems, are willing to cooperate. So you'll have a few people who will do the right thing no matter what. But most of us are what we call conditional cooperators. And that's where Jim becomes a problem. So we're happy to cooperate as long as we think everyone else will too. So if I see Jim using the hose pipe, I'll start to feel like I shouldn't have to take the hit if he doesn't. And then suddenly all the other conditional cooperators, they start to fall away and cooperation will start to unravel pretty quickly.
8: So Jim is going to bring us all down with him, basically. He's going to get us all in trouble. Okay.
7: Yeah.
8: So don't listen to Jim is the message.
7: Yeah, Jim is the problem here. Sometimes a bit of social approval, disapproval does the trick. So
8: like a tut-tut over the garden fence?
7: That's it. I hear, did you not hear how much water that wastes and we haven't had rain in weeks? That kind of thing can be enough for some people.
8: At the end of all of this, it sounds like Jim doesn't really care, does he?
5: I'd say Jim at this stage is looking out his window at a massed crowd of pitchfork-wielding neighbours. I think Jim is well and truly in the bin at this stage, reputationally.
8: Well, let's hope that somebody across the road tut-tuts over the garden fence, maybe.
0: And if you want a little bit of tut-tutting, look no further than Liveline and Anne.
9: A couple of years ago, I was in an old neighbourhood in which I used to live, and there was a man who used to know me, put down his garden hose to give me a hug and have a chat, and left the water on. Just left it on the ground. And it was October, it wasn't the middle of June, and I have other friends who, when they're filling up a pitcher of water for the table, they let it run in the kitchen for 2 or 3 minutes so it's cold. But you don't do that if you're paying. It is F-R-E-E. Nobody has brought that up.
10: And if it wasn't F-R-E-E, you think that maybe your neighbour in that situation would have turned off the hose to give you
9: Excuse
10: a hug?
9: Excuse me, every person who pays for something is careful about what they pay for. Do you not agree?
0: Well, we'll tell you who didn't agree. Brian.
11: No, I don't think we should have a domestic water charges. We already pay for our water, and people should remember that water is not free in Ireland. We pay for it every single day through VAT, care taxation, the other taxations we have. We pay for our water. And I think people have to get it into their head. Water is not free in Ireland. We pay for it every single day. It's not, what I'm against is direct charges where they try to put the meters outside the doors of people. Not indirect taxation like we have at the moment, you know?
0: But there was a whole spectrum of views and voices on this one.
12: I think a nominal fee only in the case when it is not being privatised, just so that people realise what a precious resource it has.
13: They should have bent the property tax and put it on the water tax.
14: It's not that we're paying for water. It's that we're paying for the infrastructure to get it to us.
15: We shouldn't be paying for the massive water use of the data centres. That's also putting pressure on our system at the moment, you know.
16: I'm on a group water scheme going by the road here. You know, effectively my family has been paying for water and happy to pay for it. You know, you have an awful lot of people complaining about paying for water and they probably spend more money on bottled water.
17: I'm 100% in support of water charges. My wife and I would be just average workers. I'm a primary school teacher. Look, human beings, we waste a lot. That's the problem on the planet. We don't realise what we throw away is the most valuable things.
18: I honestly don't think so. It's all right for the school teacher and his wife and good salary paying a water charges. You take a pensioner and he has to find €500 every January.
19: The key issue in relation to water charges is that the water should not go into private hands. What I would love to see is a referendum in the country to say that Irish water will never be privatised.
0: Just some of the arguments on the water charges, and yes, echoes of debates of yesteryear. But final word on this.

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1: I have friends who take 20-minute showers. 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
0: Welcome back. If you live in an urban area, you may well have encountered scramblers screaming up and down the street or racing through parks. Under Grace's Law, which came into effect in April, any use of scramblers in a public place is an offence. However, is it having any impact? Brian O'Connell visited Dublin, Limerick and Cork. And in Dublin, he spoke to this man in Ballyfermot.
6: I was coming down the church, there was a funeral, of course. There must have been about 40 or 50 of them, all on the roundabout, scramblers, you know, revving up and, you know, the usual, the macho thing. But one of them was flying up and down up here, up and down Coymore Road. So I was forced at the traffic lights. Stopped, lights were red. I was stopped just there waiting. This woman crossed with a buggy and a child in the buggy. I could see it happening. Yeah, man that was flying up and down, I could hear him. And next minute, she screamed in front of me. Like, bang, into the buggy. The child in the buggy. She just barely got the buggy out of the way. I jumped out of the car. Your man was on the ground like this. I said, you stupid looking. The ones, few near where I called them. So I ran over to the girl there and I grabbed her. I said, is everything all right? She said, yeah, it's okay, it's okay. She said, So I said, lucky enough. I said, he didn't hit the buggy bang on you. Pulled it just out of the way. So he got up and he flies off on his motorbike and then comes back with about 30 or 40 of them. So I was in the car, but they surrounded my car. They must have seen me talking to your man. And they surrounded my car, revving the bike like this. And I said, I'm either going to get all my windows put in or else I'm going to have to bust through them. And I just seen a gap.
7: Gone.
6: That was the incident I had with them. You know, again, it's the oldest growing up, the machoism, you know, between, most of them is all, we say, between 10 to 17, 18. But at the moment, it's a hard one.
0: Quite frightening. In our digital AI world, they'd be bandits everywhere, and sneakier they are getting. Here's Katrina Redmond, consumer columnist with the Irish Examiner on Drive Time.
8: During my research, I could find, in the space of 20 minutes, over 30 groups on Facebook that were definitely scams relating to tickets in Ireland. Yes.
9: And were those for particular festivals or particular gigs?
8: Well, let's take example one that I cross-checked last night. So Electric Picnic Tickets 2026 buying and selling with a star eye emoji. That was set up over a year ago. It has over 21,000 members. I think at last count it had just nearly 22,000 members. There's 20 posts per day on average in this group, and they range from people wanting to sell their glamping tickets to those looking for tickets. The group has 7 moderators and admin. And from what I can see, none are based in Ireland. Several of the admin group members run ticket sales groups for other live events. One of the admin team members is quite the jet setter. He runs groups offering tickets in Dallas, Texas, Paris, France, and even FIFA World Cup seats. And they have a US phone number on their Facebook profile.
9: Okay, so likely they haven't got Electric Picnic tickets for this year.
8: Highly unlikely. Right. And if you take a look in these groups, and an awful lot of them are public,

0: albeit in a more supernatural vein, Catherine Ryan Howard. She has a new book out, Buyer Beware, featuring houses that are, well, unlikely to make home of the year. She joined Oliver.
1: There's something called chemo signals, which are a type of pheromone. And it's how, like, you know, an animal would sense fear or something. So there was an experiment done. In the book, I say people watching horror movies and people on a treadmill. But in real life, it was people skydiving and people on a treadmill.
2: I see.
1: They collected, this is not nice early morning talk, I hope you've had your breakfast, but they collected sweat from both groups. Mm-hmm. And then they got what I hope were a highly paid third group to smell the sweat from both groups. And only the skydiver sweat triggered a fear response in the brain. So it was like the fear had survived. And then I started thinking, like, is it kind of, could it be like radiation? That if you're in a room where something terrible happened, the despair, the violence, the sadness got like sucked into the walls. See how she's not a scientist?
2: But it gives you the kind of heebie-jeebies.
1: Yeah, like we've all been in places.
2: The execution yard in Kilmainham Jail, there you go. For example, has it, doesn't it?
1: We've all been in places with bad vibes. And like if it's not ghosts, if it's not, you know, a parallel universe, what is it? Like there has to be some kind of explanation. And then that went into if you had a house, you were buying a house and you went in and you felt that, would you think that with a bit of, you know, Laura Ashley wallpaper or something, you could still deal with it. Depends on the parking situation.
0: Spooky. But we leave that there and turn instead to The Odyssey, the epic tale to start and end all tales. And ahead of the Christopher Nolan cinematic adaptation, everyone was getting into Homer this week. Here's David with classics teacher Ger Murphy.
3: Tell us a bit about the story of The Odyssey. It's about home, it's about heroism, it's about belonging.
4: It certainly is. I mean, you said it at the start here, Odysseus spent 10 years trying to get to his home. I mean, and he is very, very resilient. He has so many obstacles put in his way. You know, he has the god Poseidon working against him, trying to kill him. And when Poseidon fails in killing him, he gets him shipwrecked. We also have, you know, these incredible monsters he encounters, six-headed sea monsters, giant cyclopses. But yet, through all of that, Odysseus keeps pressing to get home to Penelope, his wife, to Telemachus, his son, to the place where he belongs in Ithaca. And I think an awful lot of people, it resonates with them because, you know, who hasn't longed for a place where they feel they fit in, where they are comfortable? And so it really strikes a human chord. It's also, too, David, it's the original quest narrative. You know, so many adventure stories and tales are about daring quests. Odysseus' quest to get home. But also, we shouldn't forget Telemachus, his son, played by Tom Holland in the movie. His quest is to find out what sort of man he is. Because the society he grows up in, you really need a father figure. And he's been without that all his entire life. So people keep telling him, you're so like your father, Odysseus. And yet he's saying, in the first chapter of the epic, he says, I've never met my father. I don't know what he's like. And so when Odysseus gets home to Ithaca and has to deal with the suitors, who are a problem, you know, they're inhabiting his palace, you know, wanting to marry his wife. When Odysseus has to deal with them, Telemachus is ready to be a hero, a new hero, to stand beside his father. And you have this great image of the established hero, Odysseus, and the new hero, Telemachus, working together. A great father-son story, too, which is always very popular.
0: And for Ahuvia Kahane, Professor of Greek at Trinity College, it's the questions the text throws up that ensures its endurance. He's booked to Rick on Arena.
5: The themes are magnificent. Return, memory, truth, lying, identity. Who is Odysseus? Odysseus is and he says so himself, he's rather proud of the fact that he's a liar. So The Odyssey is anything you want to make of it. And it's got monsters, it's got love affairs, it's got intrigue, it's got vengeance, it's got, as I said, growing up. All of these make it very attractive, but I do think there's one reason that makes it particularly. Unlike so many other stories, both the Iliad and the Odyssey leave questions open. Why? And the Odyssey allows you to ask all of these questions as much as you want, and the Odyssey caters to that. Classics is not going to produce more technology to fight our

0: wars. It's not going to address directly our political questions. But if you want to understand, so if you're going to war and you're committing the lives of people, real people, you have to think about why you do that. And that's where the perspective of this very old poem and ancient literature and literature in general comes in. It gives you the tools to process very complex ideas.
1: Whetting the appetite. And on Drive Time with Colm O'Mungon and Maggie Doyle, A Novel Approach, they wondered if there was any science to back up the adventures of Odysseus. Fairly out there stuff, it must be said. But here's Dr. Ruth Freeman, Director of Research for Society at Research Ireland.
2: Why are scientists so interested in studying myths?
3: I mean, I guess it's such a great story. So with all myths, you know, they are often ways that ancient people used to explain the world around them. So in some ways, it was the first kind of natural history, seeing something and trying to explain it. Were they a way just to understand the world? And what can that tell us about what those people knew at the time and how they lived? So it's fascinating.
1: So what do we know, or maybe more accurately, what can we speculate?
4: One of the monsters that Odysseus and his crew come up against is Polyphemus, the Cyclops, yes, who lives on an island of Cyclopes. So is there supposed to be a factual basis behind the existence of these creatures, or where does it all stem from?
3: I mean, one thing that's interesting is a lot of the myth seems to have grounding in Sicily, and that's because for ancient Greeks, Sicily was kind of the edge of the world that they knew. And Sicily's fascinating because hundreds of thousands of years ago, there were pygmy elephants on Sicily. So think about an elephant about the size of a Shetland pony or a very large dog. And it's possible that farmers in Sicily, you know, thousands of years ago, would have dug up fossilized skulls of these creatures. And it's amazing because if you look at an elephant's skull, right in the center of that skull is a very large hole right where the eyes should be, because the eye sockets are tiny and they're at the side. And of course, Sicilians at the time would never have seen an elephant because there was no elephants left at the time. So researchers think this is possibly the origin, because this skull would have been big, not as big as a modern elephant skull.
2: And the hole was where the trunk was
3: where the trunk would have come out.
2: The trunk, yeah.
3: Yeah, so but they would have never seen anything with the trunk. So, I mean, an obvious explanation was that this could have been the eyes. And in fact, Mount Etna, the volcano there, you know, Polyphemus throws big boulders and things at the sailors. So, you know, this could have been an eruption that somebody reported happening, and it all got mixed together with the rumour mill and suddenly became huge monsters living on this island. So that's one idea. Another idea is, of course, it was a fishing culture at the time. And there are these little creatures called copepods, which are sort of like little bugs, fish parasites. And when they attach onto fish, they sort of stick on, and they're quite disgusting, by the gills or the eye, and they can suck blood out of the fish. And they have a big, prominent one eye. And again, you can imagine the story.
4: So a fisherman's worst nightmare
3: back to
4: is
3: the
4: a
3: tavern.
4: Bigger version of one of these.
3: Yeah, back to the tavern. You'll never guess what I caught and how big it was. And again, you know, the story gets legs over generations.
1: So now we've got ourselves the story, a little bit of science, but what about the cinema? Back to Arena. Here is Rick with the critics. First up, John Maguire.
5: Talk to me about the look of it and the sound of it.
6: Yeah, funnily enough, one of the minor problems that I have with the film is that I found the dialogue in the early sequences to be indistinct. And that's a Nolan signature.
5: We've been here before. Yeah.
6: We have. We have to lean forward. We have to lean in the early going because the music and the sound effects overlap with the dialogue. But in terms of the look, I think it's extraordinary. I think it's frequently breathtaking. His ability to create images, even images that are so familiar to us that we could almost draw them out ourselves. We think we know what the Trojan horse looks like. We think we know what Agamemnon's palace might have looked like. Mm. But he manages to create an ancient world that feels like a real place, a place where people might have gone about their business, where, yes, these grand things might have happened, but also the little things might have happened as well. And ordinary life, particularly among the lower classes in this very stratified society, he conjures that extremely well.
1: And this Odysseus is suffering because of what he has done or had to do.
6: He's talking about hardship and war and post-traumatic stress disorder, I think. It's the great regret of Odysseus is that he won the war, and how he did it, the sneaky underhand way that he did it, and the horrible things that he had to witness, and the how that isolated him not only from his family and cast him to the other side of the sea, and it isolated him from his gods, from his belief systems. And that then subsequently brings about the destruction of his culture and his society. And that's a really heavy burden to bear. And yes, you can look and say, well, maybe it's a Vietnam War movie, or it could be a Ukraine War movie, or a Middle East. It's a war movie in that it is, like all war movies should be, firmly anti-war.
1: And this is a film with stars, so many stars. But Ruth Barton is taking aim at our Matty.
7: My only reservation about this film was the casting of Matt Damon as Odysseus. I mean, Matt Damon is notoriously a wooden actor. It's a joke. Matt Damon has about two expressions, and he's Matt Damon. So I thought he was, on the one hand, I mean, he's been given, and he's very clear lines of regret. I don't think, because he's a slightly limited actor, I don't think he was able to embody that regret and purvey it other than through dialogue. Whereas Robert Pattinson was just amazing, and he has that ability to look both evil and innocent at once. And he's got this kind of twitch. He's got a twitch.
6: A sneer, yeah.
7: Yeah, just at his lips. And these extraordinary eyes and the underbite. And so one time he can look weak, and another time he can look menacing. And I'd have seen more of him. I mean, it's just a very long film. But I thought he was...
6: But the villain is always going to have more fun in a story like this. The hero is the hero. Matt Damon is a very good hero. He's made a career out of playing a burnished hero. He's either inventive or clever or crafty or guile, or he does the right thing in almost all of his films.
7: Does one of those things. I felt in the film he wasn't able to do all of those things. But then on the other hand, he's Hollywood royalty, and this is a film about, you know, royalty.
6: It's a film about stardom.
7: So I was okay with it in the end.
1: And finally.
5: So I've been holding my breath all day. It's that moment. Stars. Ruth, please.
7: Yeah, I mean, I think it's miserable to give it anything else other than five, because I think it's so big, it has to have five. And if you go like 4.5, what are you doing? So so for me, as John rolls out his 4.5, so for me it's five.
5: John.
6: It's a 4-star movie for me because I think there are stumbles here, but it's a 4-star movie for me. I would still highly recommend that you go and see it.
5: It'd be dull if you both gave it the same star rating. Thank you so much.
1: Oh, never dull. So if the sport doesn't get you, the cinema will. And that is it from this week's Playback. Thank you for listening. Talk to you next week.

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0: RT News with Susan Jackson. Good morning. A Ukrainian drone attack on a logistics centre in Western Russia is reported to have killed seven people and injured 50 others. Russian officials said the seven were night shift workers at a warehouse belonging to Russia's biggest online retailer, Wildberries. Another of the company's sites was hit in the Moscow region, and an oil depot set ablaze in the overnight strikes. President Vladimir Zelensky, who confirmed the two warehouses were targeted, said they were being used by Russia to supply sanctioned components for drone production and navigation equipment. He also said that Ukraine's mid-range strikes had hit targets in the Sea of Azov and the Black Sea. Meanwhile, the governor of Ukraine's Odessa region says Russia launched an attack on Odessa's port infrastructure, hitting a foreign-flagged vessel, killing one person and injuring three others. He said buildings, storage tanks and warehouses were damaged in the Russian strike. Bombing intensified in the Middle East for a seventh consecutive night, with further attacks on Iran by the United States military. Iran said it struck U.S. military bases in neighboring countries. Kuwait said it was putting out a fire at one of its power and water plants, the second to be hit in 2 days. Bahrain's army said its air defenses repelled a wave of Iranian attacks. Iranian state media said the southern port city of Bandar Abbas and islands in the Strait of Hormuz were among the places hit by U.S. strikes. The U.S. command said it was conducting more strikes to degrade Iran's armed forces. Iran has warned it will resume full-scale offensive operations if the American attacks continue for another 2 or 3 days. Met Éireann has said there's a possibility that Ireland's longest heat wave on record may be equal today. It's 50 years since the longest heat wave was recorded, lasting for 14 days in August 1976. Met Éireann said, however, that although it might come close, it's unlikely the record will be broken tomorrow.
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0: Warm and dry in most areas, with the sunniest conditions in the Midlands, the South and East, and highest temperatures of 23 to 26 degrees. Cloudier in the North and Northwest, with highest temperatures between 17 and 22 degrees in a light to moderate northerly breeze. And that's all from the newsroom until 11 o'clock.
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our summer special. Coming up, sunshine, salted caramel scoops of ice cream, swimming baths, surprises on the dance floor, shellfish in Sligo, a shake of salt, and seaside shacks. But to kick us off, Jan Ní Lanagán explores some businesses synonymous with summer.

0: The phone will be hopping like the first day the sun shines after 6 weeks of rain. The phone is hopping and they all want you yesterday. Now they're all sound, but everybody wants the garden done, and I've only one pair of hands and you can only do so much, so you know yourself.
1: Ian O'Brien is a gardener from Dunderry in County Meath, and whatever the season, he always has one eye on the weather.
0: Temperature doesn't bother me, it's the rain. You can't mow grass properly and get it looking well. Hedges are wet, you're constantly getting soaked, and it's just a nightmare. Well, I do love the heat now, but in fairness, 26 or 7 degrees is very warm for Ireland. It's grand if you're lying on a sunbed in Spain, but when you're working, it's a little bit more challenging. So just plenty of water and slap on the sunscreen and keep going. That's all you can do.
1: As well as tending to lawns and flower beds, Ian believes it's just as important to look after his customers.
0: I'm doing this nearly 30 years and I've seen my first customers from day one. My biggest problem is I just can't say no. So, but that said, I work locally, I try and get back locally as well, you know, and it's great. I absolutely love meeting people and your different customers every day, and we'll have a cup of tea and a bit of a chat. It's class. I love doing what I'm doing, thankfully.
1: And what about any advice for people thinking of a career in gardening?
0: Oh God, just get a 9-to-5 and get well paid. Go home and pay someone to do it. If you want to avoid being a millionaire, be a gardener. That's all I'd say.
1: There are no lawns quite as iconic as the perfectly manicured courts of the All England Lawn Tennis Club. And every summer, clubs all across Ireland notice the Wimbledon effect.
2: Finding it difficult to book a court, they all suddenly get this, my God, get my tennis racket out, whether they've played for the last 6 months or not.
1: Susie Kenny is a member and volunteer at Greystones Tennis Club in County Wicklow.
2: Like, for instance, this morning there were people out there at 7 in the morning. I'm an idiot out there at 8, but there were people there at 7. Most of the members would play regardless of the weather. They would just play. But then there's a 25% who come out in the summer. But once Wimbledon's on, and I'd say sales of tennis rackets, sales of tennis balls go flying out, and by September you're getting them on sale. But like at the moment they're at a premium. It is a social event, unless you're taking it very, very seriously, which of course people do. But it's not Wimbledon.

0: when I hear the traffic and I'm sitting here, specifically on a Friday, it's funny, isn't it? And they say, well, Dublin's at gridlock and there's an accident on the M50 and traffic's not moving for 2 hours, and I'm sitting here in the sun and saying, I made the right choice. So you're out of the rat race. The cost of Delta Clontarf, as some people refer to it. They're like, it's beautiful, it is stunning.
1: Bobby Nolan runs Clontarf Outdoor Pool on the site of the Clontarf Baths, founded in 1886. Today, the filtered seawater pool provides a peaceful retreat for people like Sue.
2: Oh, Shillacree, you are. We're in the middle of Dublin City. And you look out here and you've beautiful Dublin Bay to your left, leafy Clontarf behind us. You've got the Poolbeg chimneys and town is just over there, and it's a little oasis of calm. And there's cool vibes. You know, there's always somebody to have a chat with after you swim. You'll hear the same thing 10 times. Everybody says, oh, I feel great after that. You dive in, you don't worry about anything other than feeling the lovely cool silkiness of the water and getting your workout.
1: From Dublin GAA stars to aqua aerobics and triathlon training, people come to the pool for all sorts of reasons, like Liam and Winter.
3: She loves coming down here.
4: I started coming here when I had a sports injury.
5: I came with him on his first time.
4: And is he?

0: healed up the injury very quickly, and I've continued on, and it's a joy to come down here. I mean, you're not messing with rocks and seaweed and jellyfish and other obscenities like that. This is very relaxing and easy, and at the same time you're getting the benefit of clean seawater, and it's such a joy.
1: I'm learning to swim, and I like coming with my granddad.
2: With the sun shining and smiling faces splashing in the seawater, it's hard to believe the pool nearly closed 6 months ago after Storm Chandra.
3: We know where we are. We're in the open. We're going to get bashed. Nature wins. And the easterly wind comes up. The whole tide came. We could see it coming in a surge. Flooded the whole Clontarf Road. It filled the whole pool in 11 minutes. And the water up to here. So there's another pool. And everything that was here was just destroyed. So the lanes were ended up over in the East Point Business Park. All the seating was gone. The shelters were gone. The toilets, everything was destroyed. So just kind of saying, where do we go from here? But I have to say, we put together a great old team, and I was surprised and overwhelmed a little bit with the response that came. Just got in and got stuck into it and pulling and dragging. And we are back up and running and we're doing well. We're having the busiest summer we've had. Once people come, they always come back. Dublin's best kept secret.
2: Well, from the hum of lawnmowers to the thwack of tennis balls and the splish splash of swimmers in a pool, there's one sound of summer that piques everyone's interest.
4: I actually saw it from the office window, and I got very excited, and I told everybody here in the office. So we made it our mission to run down and have it before we had our lunch, because there was a risk of it leaving. So we had to make sure our ice cream was guaranteed.
5: If you want to come on up, guys, what would you like?
6: You know, my day's been made, to be honest.
4: So I went for a very simple 99 with a chocolate flake. No syrup, no. Can't risk having jam all over my shirt going into a meeting, you know.
2: Leah Dunn is swirling ice cream and syrup into crispy cones before topping them with a flake. She's helping out the owner of Lorraine's Ice Cream, a Wicklow business that's been serving customers for more than 40 years.
7: We're actually friends. We've been friends since we were kids. I love it. It's such good fun, yeah. Right? It's all the friendly faces. It's like, you know, I mean, I do different kind of work and there's a lot of problems and issues and things like that. I love this. Everybody's happy. They're all eating ice cream. We're all, you know, smiling. No, I love it. I don't tend to eat it, I must say. I might have the odd bit every now and then. It's beautiful ice cream, creamy. Oh, it's amazing. And, I mean, when the sun shines, it's Ireland. You know what I mean?
2: It is Ireland. So we know. We can never rely on sunny weather. We have to live in the moment, soak up the sights and sounds of summer where we can. And if you ever forget that, the signature song of Lorraine's ice cream van is the perfect reminder.

0: Now, our next guest business is sourced from the Atlantic Ocean right outside their door. Marjorie and Kieran O'Malley started their business literally at the kitchen table after being inspired by a TV show. Marjorie, a former business studies teacher, and Kieran, a teacher too, have gone on to set up Achill Island Sea Salt, a company that employs up to 20 people in the summertime, a big employer on the island. We're joined by Marjorie and her daughter, Maeve. Marjorie, tell me exactly how you ended up setting up this business.
1: We were looking at a programme on sea salt on the west coast of England, and I wondered how come they didn't do that in Achill. My husband then told me that he was reading a book which mentioned the remnants of a sea salt factory in Achill, so we realised that they actually did make salt there.
0: You must have a natural curiosity about you, because a lot of people would watch a programme like that and they wouldn't think that way.
1: Well, I suppose the island is surrounded by water, and when he mentioned that they made salt there, it did make sense then that there used to be a business, and why not revive it?
0: And it's one thing to have an idea like that, a good idea, but it's another thing to actually try to make it happen. How did you figure out how to make it, and was there a bit of trial and error involved?
1: There was so much trial and error. There's no blueprint to make salt, so we had to do a lot of Googling, and we bought

0: Welded it on pots on the hob and we dried it outside. It didn't work. We dried it in our oven. We burnt a lot of pots. And eventually we discovered a salt that chefs seemed to like. We gave it to a few and they liked how it broke down on their food. So we felt that this was our way of making it.
1: And Maeve, what did you think growing up of all of this salt trial and error and this new family business? Did it seem a bit mad?
2: Yes. I was in college at the time, so I thought I'm going to let them experiment and I'll stay out of it. But I came home that summer and I was shipped off up to the country market to sell our new sea salt. And we sold, I don't know, maybe 20 pots and we were absolutely delighted. So I think when I saw that this actually, we might be onto something, I got involved.
1: See, if you're younger and you're at a certain age and you have to stand at a stall, you'd be kind of mortified.
2: Yeah, trying to explain to people what we were doing and boiling seawater in our kitchen, or we had been dragged down to the beach with buckets to collect the seawater and a lot of people watching us wondering what they were up to. But it got exciting then, and you know, when people started to like it, you kind of get in on it and then you're happy enough to be involved.
1: And you went to Dublin, so you would have been coming home then while a lot of this was going on, and you would have seen the business expand. Was it kind of taking over the house?
2: Yeah, I came home from college one Christmas and my whole bedroom was full of packaging. So I'd been replaced by the new baby, Sea Salt Company. So it really taken over at that stage, so we could see the growth. Thankfully, after Christmas, they moved into a porta cabin outside the house. So all the packaging moved from my bedroom. And that's when my older brother, Sean, started to work on the process and really perfect the production of the sea salt and how we could ensure that we'd always get a lovely, soft, flaky sea salt.
1: And when you were starting, Marjorie, and maybe there was a lot of trial and error and a few burned pots, did you feel like giving up at any stage?
0: Well, you know, sometimes it's harder to give up than it is to keep going. And that's how it felt to us. Yes, we did. But I suppose the fact that people were responding and telling us they really liked what we did, and as I said, the chefs seemed to like the product that we were making, that just inspires you to keep going. And every day we just seemed to expand and get more and more customers. So it moved along like that, and that's what happened.
1: And you moved the production into factory production?
0: Yes, and so in 2016, as Maeve said, our son Sean, he was developing the process and we moved into a new Dross factory. It was an awful state, so we had a lot of work to do to bring it to the way it is today, and we had to invest in a lot more equipment and so on, but at least we had space and it was away from the house, so it was a big start.
1: And we've, aside from the trial and error in the early days, how do you make sea salt? What's the process?
0: Well, our process is twofold. We evaporate the water first down to a tenth of its original volume, and then we bring it to an open bath where it slowly crystallizes. And when the crystals form, which is the most interesting part, we then pan them off and we dry it in a large dryer. And after that, then we pack it.
1: And what's it like, Maeve, working in a family business like this? I know you're over and back quite a bit from Dublin to Achill, and that's quite a long trek.
2: It's good. I mean, we all work well together for the most part. And yeah, we get along most of the time. There are some fights, but we soon forget and we move on.
1: They're never your fault, Marjorie, are
0: Absolutely
1: they?
0: Never my fault. No, no. I'm the perfect part of the group.
1: Is it easy to switch off from the world of work, particularly where you have a family business like that? Do you end up talking about it in the evenings and that when you get together?
0: Well, I suppose if I'm honest, we're always on. It always comes up at a conversation and we have to try and move away from it and make an effort to not talk about it. But invariably, it'll come back to it. Because there's always problems. You solve a problem one day and you have another one the next. But that's good too. You do, you know, it's part of us now.
1: And what about plans for the future, Marjorie? Where would you like to take the business from here?
0: Well, I think Maeve probably is the best person to ask that for, because she's the next generation.
1: You've got the master plan there, Maeve, have you?
2: I think it's just been passed on to me now.
1: It's news to you, is it?
2: I suppose where

0: We are. We have a lovely factory and we have a great visitor centre and a shop, but it's time to get more space. So the long-term plan and the big dream would be to build our own factory by the sea and have a Royal Cross visitor centre where we can welcome people to learn about our product and learn all about ACL. So that's the dream.
1: And Marjorie, when you reflect back on the television programme you first saw and how far you have come from that idea, what are your thoughts about that? Could you have imagined when you sat down to watch that TV programme about sea salt that you'd end up here?
2: Never in a million years did I think we would actually have a factory making our own produce and having a big demand for it. So, I didn't think that at the time. And I guess, does anyone really, when they start off, you can't really see what's possible, but we just kept going and here we are now.
1: Well, on that note, I'll leave it there. Thank you so much to Marjorie and Maeve O'Malley of ACL Sea Salt. Thanks for joining us on the programme.
2: You're very welcome, Richard. Thank you.
0: Thank you, Richard.
1: Well, from one business built on the shores of the Atlantic Ocean to another. Oysters are a controversial delicacy. Some people love them, others hate them. The marmite of mollusks. But they helped our next guest in so many ways, as Aisling Kelly Hunter, the founder and owner of the Sligo Oyster Experience, reveals.
3: The first time I tried an oyster was at the Flacule in Sligo with an oyster farmer named Glenn. Legends tell how Aphrodite, the Greek goddess of love, emerged from the sea standing on an oyster shell. This myth has contributed to the belief that oysters are a symbol of love. They certainly are for me. I grew up in Sligo picking cockles and mussels with my siblings, my dad Kevin and my mum Pearl. We'd head to Cullinamore Strand with bright red buckets, gather shellfish, bring them home and boil them. My dad and I rarely even made it to the kitchen table. We'd stand at the stove eating them straight from the pot. Some of my happiest childhood memories. But strangely, I had never tried an oyster. I studied business and tourism in Sligo and later Edinburgh. I worked in educational group travel for a while, but I returned home when my dad passed away. I opened WB's coffee house in our family premises, the former Punch Bowl pub which Dad had opened in 1969. I was ready to settle down, find a nice, sensible, reliable guy with a steady 9-to-5 job, maybe an accountant. But oysters had other ideas. So I was at a wedding in the Sligo Park Hotel when I spotted Glenn. He didn't quite emerge from the sea on an oyster shell, but it turns out he farmed them. And no, he was not dressed like a Greek god. He had a tie wrapped around his head, dancing his socks off to Bon Jovi. One of our first dates was at the oyster farm, and I was completely captivated. It felt fishing that it was all happening in Sligo. The town's Gaelic name, Sligoch, means abounding in shells or shelly place. And more than 6,000 years ago, the reason people settled here was the abundance of oysters, cockles, mussels, and fish. What I love about oysters is that they bring people together. People are always telling me about the last oyster they ate or where they had their very first one. They always remember who they were with, where they were, and the occasion. Our next date was at the Flacule, where Glenn and his brother built a cart to sell oysters. I tasted my first one and I absolutely loved it. He thought I was pretending, but I wasn't. It turned out I fell in love with the oyster farmer too. Looking back, it's the perfect example of why I believe oysters bring people together. They don't just create meals, they create memories, conversations, and in my case, an entirely new life. And I have a little suspicion that my dad was also working his magic.
1: I've no doubt he was. Aisling Kelly Hunter there of the Sligo Oyster Experience. Coming up, a shack beside the sea, a Roscommon man's vineyard dreams, and when community comes together, the magic of Mel.

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4: Welcome back. You can contact us by email to thebusiness@rte.ie. Well, the summer wouldn't be the summer without seagulls and sandy beaches. I'm here overlooking Marble Hill Beach, a beautiful spot in Sheephaven Bay on the coast of Donegal. Not just a haven for sheep, but for ice cream and coffee lovers too, because of the business I'm about to visit. It's The Shack, run by Tom Lee. And he joins me now. Tom. It's a lot more than a shack. Are you underselling yourself there?
5: Good morning. Well, it started as a shack. It was literally a B&Q garden shed year one. And we've evolved into what you can see down here now.
4: I suppose you wanted to give the impression that it was a casual, relaxed beachside place, which is exactly what it is.
5: Yeah, very much so. To be inclusive, we have so many water sports and other people that operate out of the beach. It's fantastic. We just try and keep it nice and simple, nice and relaxed.
4: How did you get into this business?
5: By default, a little bit. I trained in New Zealand an absolute lifetime ago in terms of barista. And we used to have a business prior to this business that we lost during the recession. So when that happened, we had to kind of reinvent ourselves. And that is how The Shack got created.
4: And the idea for it, not just the idea as to it was going to be a cafe and it was going to be beside the beach, but that feel for it that you wanted to create, was that influenced by New Zealand at all?
5: Oh, massively. I worked in Australia and New Zealand prior to coming back, and that is definitely something we wanted to bring back with us, that little bit of Antipodean, relaxed atmosphere rather than, not stiff upper lip, but yeah, just a little calmer.
4: Why Sheephaven Bay?
5: Ah, well, you're standing in my parents' front garden at the minute. My grandparents built this property maybe in the mid-60s. And we just commandeered the land at the front.
4: And it's such a beautiful place. You're just looking straight out at the beach.
5: Oh, it's absolutely incredible. Now, you've picked a good day, because if you'd come yesterday, we might be having a different conversation. But certainly, when the sun shines like this, there is no better place.
4: You grew up in a city, Derry City?
5: I grew up in Derry, yes.
4: Do you miss the city life?
5: No, not at all. Elements of it, but not city life, not at all. No, this is firmly us.
4: What is it about being here that you love the most?
5: In terms of the business, it's the people. We are blessed that we have four big caravan parks beside us and a big hotel, and we are kept busy because of that. But it is it's that thing of just doing something a little bit differently, and people have responded to it. So we are very happy.
4: It's a beautiful sunny day today. You're going to have big crowds. They've already started to gather. How do you manage when it gets really out of hand busy? It's good news, but it's a good problem to have.
5: Well, we're lucky. We have a really good team, and we've built a really good team over the last couple of years, and my son, who's standing beside me, is definitely part of that. So he's been training as a barista for a good few years. The other crew members have been here with me for a good few years, so we are well versed. Prep is key, and that's what we've been doing all morning, so you can see the beads of sweat on my head. That is, we have been running around like headless chickens getting organised. This weekend in particular is one of the biggest weekends of our season, so we call it game face, and we are very much in game face land at the minute.
4: What's it like working with family? And I'm going to ask Harry that question in a minute.
5: Majority of the time, not a problem. Not a problem. Sometimes there can be under the pressure pot a little word said every now and again, but that would be fairly rare.
4: Who says the word, Harry? Do you say it to him or does he say it to you?
6: I think it's more of a silence type of thing rather than actually speaking to each other. You know, you can almost tell when someone needs a break and you just have to step out for a minute and take a breath. And, you know, we're such a well-oiled machine now, you know, we're good at stepping.

0: up and haven't been able to do that.
1: So you don't fall out over a messed up order or anything like that?
0: It's happened. Of course it's happened, but it's rare nowadays, you know. Maybe before when I was a bit younger, a bit more immature, but, you know, I've stepped up recently, I think, and I'm especially I've just been back from New Zealand myself, and getting that experience in another business has really, you know, made me mature, and now I think we're great in the shop. We rarely ever fall out, and honestly, it's not even like I'm working for that. It's just like there's rarely incidents in the shop.
1: At the end of a very long, hot, good day like today, how do you unwind when it's all over?
2: If I'm being honest, an ice cold beer. It is like
1: just the one.
2: Just the one. Yeah, we'll. I mean, obviously, we close down, pack everything up, tidy up, get home. Usually by that time, you're hungry, so it's get something to eat. But yeah, under normal circumstances, just a cold beer. We digest. Calm. There's probably no word spoken for half an hour till we sort of departmentalize what's happened during, particularly those big crazy days.
1: Is that a good thing, Harry? When nothing's said for half an hour at the end of a busy day?
0: Definitely. People need their time and space, and, you know, we're with each other all day in the shop, and then we're with each other, you know, all evening at home. So we need the space, and it's good just to, as you said, debrief and departmentalize, and just, you know, kind of give each other a bit of breathing room for a bit of time, you know. So the silence is necessary, I think.
1: Well, it's been a pleasure talking to you. Thanks very much to Tom Lee and Harry Lee from The Shack.
2: Thank you very much, Richard.
0: Yeah, much appreciated. Thanks for having us.
1: Well, from two men living the dream in Donegal to another Irishman who is living the dream producing wine on his own vineyard in Spain. Tom Gallagher's parents left Roscommon with their four children for a one-year adventure in Spain in 2001. They're still there. Tom discovered his interest in wines while playing professional rugby in New Zealand. He now owns Tomish Wines. We caught up with him earlier, and I first asked him about that move his family made to Spain when he was just 10.
3: It was kind of get up and go. My parents got us all into a Winnebago, and we left Boyle County, Roscommon, and we got the boat over to Spain and travelled around Spain and France for a summer and to see if we liked the life over there. And then they kind of asked us, where would you like to live? And Spain was the answer.
1: I mean, it must have been quite a culture shock. What did you experience as the big differences between Roscommon and somewhere close to Barcelona?
3: So, yeah, the very different Roscommon, Boyle County, Roscommon, west of Ireland, and Sitges, Barcelona, which is half an hour south of Barcelona, which at that time was the gay capital of Europe. Very different to the west of Ireland.
1: Did you get a chance to learn any Spanish or actually, because of where you went, Catalan beforehand?
3: Yeah, that's as we know, Catalan and Spanish are those big differences between. And the whole family, we did a Spanish course for 3 months before going to school. And the four of us rocked into school on the first day, and we came home and we said, Joan, I don't think it's the same thing. There's another language we speak in school, and it's Catalan. So that was literally the naiveness of...
1: That must have been pretty tough then.
3: Yes, it was pretty tough. And there was 60 people in my class, and I was the only foreigner in the room. So it was interesting for everybody. It was a cultural shock for me, but it was also for the other people in school.
1: Did you miss Roscommon? You must have for the first period.
3: Yes, I kind of 10 is a time of your life when you're just getting your first friends and you're building relationships, and I was playing Gaelic in under 10s and we'd won our first cup, and you're building your own little social group. And then to be taken out of that and start again was I did miss it, but as the years went by, you start building your new friends and your new social group, and I ended up starting playing rugby and moving from Gaelic football and starting playing rugby in Sitges. And actually, rugby was a massive help to building the first friends in Spain, which to this day are still my friends, and they come down and visit me in the vineyard and we drink wine and remember the old days playing rugby. So...
1: And you played a lot of rugby, and you were very good at it because you were playing for the national Spanish team, underage team.
3: Yes, I represented Spain and under 16s and under 18s level. And then I played a little bit of first division rugby in Spain and then moved to France to Béziers for a couple of years and ended up playing in New Zealand for a year. So, yeah, it was rugby was a big part of my life.
1: And when you were in New Zealand, you had this idea of setting up a business? There was one of the guys there that you knew, and you came up with a wine idea.
3: Johnny was my flatmate, and he was a sommelier, and he travelled the world making wine. And the objective was to try bring Spanish wine into the New Zealand market and sell it. Was the first idea of business was to build a Spanish wine brand, and which ended up being a little bit more difficult than first thought of. So for New Zealand, it was a great eye-opener to see the difficulties of starting a wine business and then adapting and finding a market that works, which ended up being Ireland.
1: Yeah, because you then started importing into Ireland Spanish wine, and you went back to Spain and really got involved in the wine business and vines. How did that come about?
3: The vineyard that I own and run and manage is, that was an abandoned plot for 25 years, and they had 1,500 abandoned vines that you give them TLC, and the first year didn't produce anything, and the second year, it needed that year to kind of go back to being producing grapes, because once you abandon it, the grapes just stop producing and they just focus on the roots. And once the plant gets love, it very quickly gives it back to you. And then after the second year, it starts producing. And now I'm going into my sixth vintage, all very happy, happy vines.
1: And giving the vines a bit of TLC is one thing, but I presume that means rolling up your sleeves and doing an enormous amount of work with pruning and care and everything.
3: It's essentially farming a different, it's not a cow or milking, it's a vine that produces grapes, and it's a vine that grows constantly every single day. The goal is to get the highest quality grapes picked, so then you can start the process of making the wine you want to make.
1: And you got great help from some neighbours. Tell me a bit about them.
3: Yes, now my neighbour Ramon, he took care of his plot for 65 years and looked over on the plot that he was 2 hectares was his plot, and my plot is 5 hectares. So it was a good bit bigger, but 2 hectares is probably enough for one man working by himself. He taught me for 3 or 4 years. And then in 2023, Ramon was diagnosed with a very aggressive cancer. He put his plot up for sale, and a couple of months after it was up for sale, I contacted him, thinking I was going to get on to him, and I got on to his daughter. And the answer to the phone, I called them, and the daughter replied, said, "Are you Tom?" And I said, yes. And she said, "Okay, perfect. Ramon, the only person he wants to sell his vineyard is to you." So that was a big step for me. He was very proud of the plot, and he wanted his vines to be treated with the same love I was taking care of my plot. So in 2023, I took over his plot and made my new wine, which is called Divine. And he was a diviner. He actually searched for water, which the 3 wells on my plot were found by him. The vines are up to 110 years old, the vines on his plot. And then in 6 months ago, he actually passed away. So it's been a learning curve, and nature's nature, and I got a lot of information for him, and I hope to pass on the same information that he gave to me.
1: Yeah, in your own way, you're keeping that memory alive, and with the reference in the name of the wine too.
3: And also the reference is, well, apart from the reference, the label on the bottle is a painting of his face, which is a photo that I took of him that was painted by a good friend of mine, Mark Redden, who's done all my labels. And yeah, that'll be a everlasting memory of Ramon, of the hard work, because Ramon actually never made his own wine. He always sold the grapes back to the co-op, and he got a bottle. The bottle was finished and ready and labelled about 10 days before he passed, and he had a bottle of his own wine about 10 days before he passed away.
1: Very nice. And you, another neighbour then, you had an opportunity to buy 30,000 vines from another neighbour.
3: And Salvador is a retired man, and he can't take care of a massive plot. I would be taking care of 10,000 vines is what I do in this first project, and this new project is 33,000 vines. So in total, it's about 43,000 vines that I take care of myself.
1: Do you enjoy it? I mean, you must inevitably end up spending hours pruning and caring and harvesting the grapes. Do you enjoy it, or is it a chore?
3: I absolutely

0: absolutely enjoy it. It's very grounding, would definitely be a word. I live on the vineyard. I live there. The first vine that I have to take care of is probably about 4 meters from my front door. And then the other 44,000 goes from about 2 kilometers from the door. So just to get to the pruning, you have to walk 2 kilometers. So it's hard work. And if you don't love it, it would be a very long day. But essentially, like everything, like learning a language, the first few years are difficult, but them hard days and long days of hard work all make a lot more sense now. And it's the cheapest CrossFit gym I've never had to pay for, so it's keeping me healthy and out in nature. And you know, I'm a full organic farm. Naturally, a queen bee came, and a cat, and a strange cat, and I even have a pet fox that comes every single day, and I feed them. So it's a natural little heaven.
1: And what would you like to do for the future, Tom? Because you're working very hard to produce a really, really good product, and you're doing pretty much everything yourself, but you've also expanded, and that's a great thing. But would you like to keep on expanding and have it as a bigger enterprise?
0: At the moment, it's been a crazy 5 years. It's gone from 1,000 vines to 5,000 vines to 15,000 vines, and now to this. And it'll take a few more years to get all that under control, and then I'll make a decision. But from now and for the foreseeable future, I'm going to get this up and running, and also then I can maybe take a little break. It's not a little break, but at least be able to take a weekend off would be nice.
1: A weekend off. It sounds like you're working very hard. What's a typical day like for you then?
0: Typical day, as everyone says, the vines don't have days off, so they're always growing, and the potential of disease is also out there on Sundays as well, no matter what you're doing. So I'm normally up early and I work until I'm tired. I've become a very fast, efficient worker, so 2-3 hours of hard work gets a lot of work done. So, and you want to be mentally, you have to be physically there, and you want to be mentally there, and you don't want to be chopping off any fingers, which you're working with power tools. So it's, you're one sloppy mistake away from a chopped off finger 7 kilometers away from a road, which is not where you want to be.
1: Not great for a hangover now.
0: Not great for a hangover. You know, that's on your own supply. So that's you want to keep away. Yeah, it's wake up in the morning and you get your workout done, you're physically tired, and then you go in and work the brain to see how you can build your brand and get on and communicate your products and market your products and contact the clients and develop new customers and think of ways to build a business. And that's the hardest thing about all of this, because wine production is one thing, but selling wine is a very difficult thing, and it's getting harder with consumption going down and society is changing their habits, and then you also have to a reality check of it's only beginning. And I planted vines in 2022. They have a lifespan of 130 years, so they will all outlive me and my care, whatever that's going to be. So it is really a long-term vision, and I hopefully will be doing this for the rest of my life.
1: You haven't lost any of the accent for all the years in Spain and the different languages.
0: Yes, that's you can't take the worst out of me. We're very, very proud of my roots. This weekend I'll be going to see my grandmother, who still lives at home in Boyle, County Roscommon, 93 years young, beautiful, and it's amazing coming back. And as someone that left Ireland when I was 10, I'm now starting to get to know Ireland, which is amazing. It's absolutely beautiful.
1: Well, I'm sure nobody wants to take the West out of you. Tom Gallagher of Tomish Wine, thank you very much for joining us on the
0: program. Pleasure is mine. Thank you very much.
1: Tom Gallagher there, sharing stories of friends and neighbours helping each other out. A tradition that's also very much part of summers in Ireland and has been for centuries. Sifra Mulqueen has been exploring the Mehel tradition here.
2: So a Mehel is a gathering of people coming together to help each other out, be it neighbours or family or friends, in a large sense, whether it's saving the hay or cutting a crop, or in a smaller sense where it might be that a cow is calving and you need help pulling it, or borrowing tools and helping each other out that way.
3: Edwina Guckian is a farmer, dancer and community artist.
2: The sounds of the Mehel to me is the sounds of fun and laughter. that's really what it was for me as a child. It was just a field full of fun. The meadow pipits and the skylarks in those lovely, warm, balmy kind of evenings. The sky goat. It's the snipe, but we call it the sky goat. And hearing that goat sound of its wings over us. You

0: smell that drifts across. I can smell it now. We're after cutting today. And it's just, oh, I don't know, if you could bottle it. It's lovely. It just throws you straight back to your childhood and wonderful happy times and rolling around in the hay and been covered in ticks. Great memories, yeah. I would usually be in the kitchen with my grandmother making everything to get ready to feed all those people. That's my earliest memory of Mehel. Then my grandmother would come out to the field at the gate and she'd blow this whistle, and that was a sign that tea and the sandwiches were ready. Well, it's like anything in life. Many hands make light work, you know, and you could have like 10 or 20 people in the field and that sound of the crack, and there could be someone singing a song and another person throwing a frog down someone's jumper, and you know, or pushing someone into a drain, or there'd be another person kicking a football when they should be stacking bales, while the work was hard work and you'd have blisters on your hands like bringing in those square bales. You know, there's something special about your neighbour rocking up to help you with their tractor or whatever it may be when you didn't ask. You know, it means a lot.
1: So we're looking out here on a wildflower meadow. What we're going looking at here is one particular little flower. It's called yellow rattle. People used to use it for a kind of an indicator to tell them that the crop was ready for to save the hay. So you can hear the little seeds rattling in the little seed pods. My name is Tommy Early. I'm a farmer in North County Roscommon, farming on the shores of Loch Allen. We're on a little small hill called a Drumlin. It's surrounded by bog. So if we go way back in time, this would have been a little island in Loch Allen at one stage.
2: Pious Early here. I live down in just down the road from Tommy here, down towards Drumshan, but the name of the place is Derry na Dewey. It's only down a couple of hundred yards down the road, indeed.
3: Tommy and Pius are brothers who still practice the tradition of Mehel and have memories of it on their family farm.
2: There was a Mehel down on where I live now, I don't know what year it was, I suppose it could be back maybe in the 50s or the like of that. I was asking you the other day about a loy. You know the loy?
1: A loy, I suppose to explain a loy, you could say it's a handheld plough.
2: There was, wasn't it fair guy there, and there were 70 of them in it, 70. With their loys, and they dug for this one and dug for that one and the whole lot. And there was a pub over the road, there'd be somebody sent maybe for a barrel or two of Guinness, and there'd be a few that'd be able to play a bit of music and stuff like that. They'd have the session on then for the evening when the work was done. That was the crack that time. At that time of the year, I was supposed to be digging ridges for putting in spuds and, you know, and stuff like that. And we're starting off, they'd mow the meadows. The next thing then, they had to shake it up. And there was a lap. Did you ever hear tell of a lap of hay?
4: No.
2: Right, a lap of hay, you got a bundle of hay like that in your arms. It was all done by hand. And you made roll it up like that in a little pile and leave it sitting there. But there had to be a hole in the middle of it to let the wind in and out through it. And that's how it used to dry out, you see.
4: Ah.
2: Put it into rucks, they call them down with ye, I think, or cocks of hay, we'll say. And then they'd be left out for a couple of weeks. It was an art in itself, so it was now indeed, surely.
1: A sound that you don't hear now, but is a lovely sound, was a fella sharpening a side. You know, that lovely, you know. Especially, you know, the fellas that were really good to it because they could go really, really fast. But it was for cutting grass.
2: It was absolutely mighty because there was no... body looking at a watch that time now, they didn't have to be any place else to just get the work done, and they were quite content doing it, you know, and things like that. If you were going well and things like that, and I'm sure it's no trouble to you. Not a bit of bother to you. Well, the communication that time now, it was just kind of different to what it is today. Now, you see, you have the phones now, but I remember we had a bit of ground down towards Drumshambo there, and there was a woman used to be looking after the cattle for me dad and stuff like that, and if there was any problems or thinking like, she'd go out into the field and she'd have a white pillowcase and she'd have the pitchfork and she'd sink the fork down on the ground and put the pillowcase on it, the white cloth it used to be known as. She'd go out into the field where he could see it with his telescope. If you seen the white sheet, you could, there needed to be contact made as the

0: Bless us. Hey, she might want something from the shop, or it could be cattle going away thieving or whatever.
1: You can, do you see it just out there between them bushes? See the little clear spot there?
2: I do.
1: That's where the pillowcase used to be out on the pitchfork. And if you've seen that, there was lots of trouble. Rose Frizzell was her name. She was a good, very good neighbour now to us.
3: In my case, I cut the grass and I shake it to dry it. I row it up into what they call windrows. The neighbour comes in and he does the baling for me. So he is a bigger tractor with balers and that. So he comes in and he bales it up, and then I gather up the bales and stack them away. You might be coming round by the house and hear this going clunk, clunk, clunk, clunk, clunk, clunk, clunk, clunk, clunk, clunk, clunk, clunk. Oh, which is great, he's baling.
4: But Pius has an unusual business trade-off when it comes to mail.
1: I used to have a lot of lads helping me out around on the farm, and they'd have done bits of fencing and cutting grass and, you know, weed and all that kind of stuff, you know. They wanted to have a bit of a party, you know, a bit of music and stuff like that, maybe, in the. So I said, if we get on well or thing like that, I'll give you a bit of ground and you can have a go at it, surely.
2: I heard they were very famous raves.
1: There was some pretty good ones, all right. I know it was very nice and relaxed and things like that. And everything was sold out in Gala, everything.
2: Drink,
1: food, everything.
2: Was there a DJ or something in the cow shed or something like that?
1: Oh, indeed there would have been, yeah. Get the cows out and they'd be have a dickied up now, and it was like a little nightclub. There was trad music then, and you had punk, and you had country, and you had... It was all very good now, in fairness, yeah.
2: Was there a bit of dance music as well?
1: Oh, there was, of course, yeah. Oh, the techno and all that was there, yeah, oh, without a doubt.
5: Mehel is exactly what goes on a meestry. You know, you could have a courier pulling up and my shop neighbour could see the courier for me before I would see him. And he'd be like roaring into the shop, "Fran, I think your courier that's in there for you there." Yeah, there's definitely a lot of Mehel going around Mead Street.
4: Fran Massey of Cut Price Jewellers on Mead Street in Dublin.
5: Everybody knows everybody. And when it comes down to the crunch and something needs to be done, people around here will help and do it. Yeah, it's definitely bred into you, it's taught into you, and it's kind of clattered into you. Recently, actually, with me, 4 or 5 pallets of packaging turned up. I was outside, so I was struggling. The sweat was pumping out. I had a standing knife, I was cutting the boxes and, you know, lifting in what I could. And just one of the guys on the street that was out there, he's one of the horsey guys, was like, "Fran, do you want me to give you a hand there?" And I was like, "Geez, that'd be great." And he just jumped off the carriage, you know what I mean? Left the horse there, parked him up and started lifting the boxes in and gave me a great hand. There was a woman used to sell beside me father in the Ivy Market. Me dad used to sell bric-a-brac in there, you know, antique stuff, silverware, old clocks. She used to help me out big time. In them days, I only started going out, we'd say, on a Friday night, having a few drinks. You'd be dying, you know what I mean? When I come in on a Saturday morning, I'd be dying. So she used to sell, her name was Tess Anderson, and she was a lady. She would have sold secondhand clothes and blankets and stuff like that. So when I'd be dying, I'd be going in there, we'd say 9:30 on a Saturday morning, and she'd say, "Get in under the clothes." So I'd lie on all the secondhand clothes and she'd throw a blanket over me, you know, and I'd go asleep. And she'd keep an eye on the stall for me dad. But my dad at the time drove an old van. It was an old Volkswagen, and you could hear it when he pulled onto the street. That van used to haunt us. Everybody knew it because the noise of the exhaust, and he had it for years, it would echo down up Rutland Avenue. So when he pulled onto the street, she'd say, "Quick, quick, wake up, quick, here's your dad, quick." And I'd crawl out from under the blankets and the clothes, go into the stall before my dad came. I'd be crusty-eyed and he came in, you know. Me and her were buddies. So there was a lot of ladies in that market, and there was great camaraderie between them. So they would chip in amongst themselves. So on a Saturday, we'd say one lady would bring, I don't know, 1/2 loaf. The other lady would bring butter. Another lady would bring maybe a bag of Winkles. But they'd send me then to Bordock's for chips. They'd send me then sometimes to Catherine's Bakery, say for a fresh turnover. They'd have a table in the centre where they'd all go. It'd be like, you know, a picnic in the middle of the market every week. Now, I couldn't eat Winkles, my God, they tore my stomach. Don't know how they did it. They'd all be out with their pins, picking the Winkles over. But yeah, when I got that food then, that sandwich, oh my God, with the butter dripping off it, the loads of salt and vinegar, I have to say, there was nothing like it. Jeez, it's probably like sticking a fillet steak in front of me now, you know? I mean, it was just common knowledge that you just helped people out in them days. There was just something you did. You would not stand there and look at someone else struggling with boxes. You know, if you were standing there doing nothing, you just couldn't. You know, you get a clip around the ear, you'd be told, get over there and get stuck in.
4: But if all else fails and you can't get your neighbours to give you a hand, Edwina has a solution.
6: So also at Mehel, you would have the last sheaf tradition is to do with the grain crops, that last part of the crop. If you didn't get on with your neighbour, I've heard them say that if you bury your last sheaf on their land and curse it, that as it rots, your neighbour rots. They're really awful. So I wouldn't be going and encouraging anybody to be doing that now.
7: That's all we have time for this week and for this series. Today's show was produced by Aideen McLaughlin and Emma Laffin, with research by Rachel Kelly. We'll be back on the first Saturday in September. Until then, Áine Kerr will be here with Reignite. Until the next time, thanks for listening. Have a lovely summer. Bye-bye.

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14: 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And former Dublin great Kevin McMenamin talks to me about his own glory days and his work in sports psychology.
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0: RT News with Susan Jackson. Good morning. A Ukrainian drone attack on a logistics center in western Russia is reported to have killed seven people and injured 50 others. Russian officials said the seven were night shift workers at a warehouse belonging to Russia's biggest online retailer, Wildberries. President Vladimir Zelensky confirmed the facility in the Tambov region and another of the company's sites closer to the Moscow region were targeted, saying Russia was using them to supply sanctioned components for drone production and navigation equipment. He said a Russian oil depot was also struck in the overnight attacks and that Ukraine's mid-range strikes had hit targets in the Sea of Azov and the Black Sea. The governor of Ukraine's Odessa region says one person was killed and three were injured in a Russian attack on Odessa's port infrastructure, during which a foreign-flagged vessel was also hit. He said buildings, storage tanks and warehouses were damaged in the Russian strike. Kuwait's energy ministry has said it's been putting out a fire at a power generation and water desalination plant following Iranian airstrikes. Iran said it also targeted an airbase in Bahrain used by the US military and an intelligence data in response to renewed American attacks for a seventh consecutive night. Iranian state media said at least three Iranian cities and islands in the Strait of Hormuz were hit, with Iran accusing the United States of targeting civilian infrastructure. The U.S. command said it was conducting more strikes to degrade Iran's armed forces. Iran warned it will resume full-scale offensive operations if the American attacks continue. Met Aaron has said there's a possibility that the longest heat wave on record in Ireland may be matched today. The longest heat wave was recorded 50 years ago with 14 consecutive summer days from the 14th to the 22nd of August in 1976. The record was jointly held at two stations, one in Ballybritis in County Laois and the other at Birr in County Offaly. Liz Walsh, meteorologist with Met Aaron, said all eyes are on Moore Park in County Cork today.
1: We have a joint possible situation where Moor Park in County Cork could reach 25 degrees today. So a summer day classified as maximum temperature over 25 degrees. So if that happens at Moor Park in County Cork, it will equal the longest heatwave on record in Ireland, which occurred in 1976. So it won't beat it, but it will equal it.
0: Revenue has said a drug smuggling cargo ship, which cost the state around 16 million euro to store and maintain since its seizure off the Cork coast almost 3 years ago, was transferred to a company for a nominal fee of $1. The MV Matthew was detained in September 2023 following an operation which led to the largest seizure of cocaine in Irish history when 2.2 tonnes of the drug valued at 157 million euro. Eight people were later jailed for a combined total of 129 years in connection with the seizure. The vessel has now left Cork Harbour under tow to Bulgaria to be refitted.
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0: Warm and dry for most today, with the sunniest conditions in the Midlands, the south and east, and highest temperatures of 23 to 26 degrees. Cloudier in the north and northwest, with

0: Highest temperatures between 17 and 22 degrees in a light to moderate northerly breeze. And that's all from the newsroom until midday.
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3: And a very good morning to you. It's Claire Brock in for Brendan this morning. I'm delighted to be with you this Saturday morning. Now, if you're a sports fan, you were probably up quite early if you wanted to see New Zealand play Ireland, or New Zealand beat Ireland, I should say, because the All Blacks have beaten Ireland 40-21 in our nation's championship game at Eden Park. They were really under relentless pressure from New Zealand. And unfortunately, we were always behind in the game, blown away in the first half, conceding four tries and scoring just one. Now, we did come back. We did come back in the second half with two tries apiece, and we were strong in the set piece and we did create good chances. But we did concede a few penalties there and didn't take all the chances, and that eventually cost us. But look, there's an awful lot to look forward to on the sporting front this weekend, and it would indeed have been historic if Ireland beat the All Blacks. So we've a little something to take from that. But look, we have the hurling, we've the Irish Open, we've the World Cup final. I mean, this is the sporting weekend of all weekends, and we'll be talking much more about that throughout the weekend. But look to the front papers now, and it is that time of year, the high summer budget teaser. The Irish Independent leads with shake-up of inheritance tax planned for the budget. A major shake-up of inheritance tax is planned for the upcoming budget, with changes being considered to rates and value threshold. And Jack Chambers, the public expenditure minister, he was telling the Indo in an interview with Mary Regan that the issue is important for people who want to hand something over to the next generation. And he's also signalled moves on childcare and the threshold for the higher rate of income tax, which he says is a critical cost of living intervention, I think, that we should make in Budget 2027. And he's been teeing up a package that, in his own words, rewards people who get up and do a hard day's work, sounding a bit like Leo Varadkar there. So lots of teasing ahead of the October budget. No doubt more to come there. The Irish Times, Burnham set to become UK's seventh PM in a decade. That's quite a litany of prime ministers who went before him. Labour's new leader, of course, across all the front pages of the British papers too, as the former Manchester mayor will become British Prime Minister on Monday, and he was making his leadership acceptance speech in London. The UK Times picturing him dancing to New Order's 1986 hit True Faith. I always think those still shots of people dancing are never much in their favour, so I'm not sure he'll be too happy with that, but he is plastered across all the front pages. Back home, the Irish Examiner, Martin Eyes Besborough purchase, the Taoiseach Micheál Martin has asked Cork City Council to engage with the owners of the grounds of the former Besborough Mother and Baby Institution with a view to exploring all the options for the future of the site. Survivors, of course, there are fighting to bring that site into state ownership to stop apartments being built there. Also featuring on the Examiner, it's quite a stark story and a stark statistic about the number of road deaths in 2026 already at 100, and that's 10% higher than the same period last year. So you really have to ask the question, is the message getting through at all there on road safety when we see the high number of road tragedies, especially sad to see. And really to the news that has dominated nearly the last 24 hours since news came through, and that is the passing of one extraordinary screen legend who has made every front page, the Irish Daily Mirror and the Irish Sun, both with the same headline, "We'll never see her like again." all the front pages covering the death of Brenda Fricker at the age of 81. The Irish Daily Star, National Treasure, tributes to a trailblazer and Ireland's first actress to win an Oscar. The Irish Daily Mail describing Brenda as a force of nature, and of course all the photos and all the papers of Brenda clutching the Oscar, but the Mail reminding readers that the Oscar statuette held the door of her bathroom open, and everyone will recall her talking

0: to Brendan about that, that, you know, it wasn't something that mattered to her at all. But of course, we put huge weight in it, I think, as a country. It was a big moment for Ireland back in 1990. Tributes everywhere, remembered for her humour, her humanity, her really deep authenticity on screen and off screen as well. A reluctant mother figure of Ireland, that's what Jim Sheridan had to say about her. He, of course, directed Brenda in that Oscar-winning role as Christy Brown's mother in My Left Foot. And, you know, it's repeated everywhere how much of a trailblazer she was, but also how supportive she was of other performers, of other women in particular. And one of the really lovely tributes that I spotted online was from the British actress Anna Friel, who twice played her daughter in roles because, as it was noted, Brenda, and maybe she didn't want this, but she often fell into mother roles after the Christy Brown, after the performance in My Left Foot. But she left a lasting impact on Anna, who paid tribute in an Instagram post last night. And she was Anna Friel's mother in the adaptation of Marion Keyes' Watermelon back in 2003, and again in 2001 in the historical drama The War Bride. And they obviously had a great relationship. And she spoke about this, and she said, "The brilliant Brenda Fricker and my mentor. She's left this world. She took me under her wing at a very young age, and I had the honour of playing her daughter not once but twice. And she would come on set on a night shoot, even if she wasn't needed in the scene, to watch me and to guide me." And a really poignant note here that probably sums up an awful lot about the woman. She was scared of flying, yet she flew to the UK to visit David and I when I was 8.5 months pregnant because she wanted to see me one last time before I gave birth, and I changed forever. I cry as I write this, as never again will there be another who believed in me in such a young age and gave me the confidence to keep going. And she would tell me off if I didn't show complete due diligence, and rightly so. And of course she would, but that tribute is just so deeply felt by Anna Friel. Of course, looking to another actor abroad, comedy actor Mike Myers, he of Wayne's World and Austin Powers, he spoke about his time with Brenda, and he worked with her in the 1993 film So I Married an Axe Murderer, where again she played a mother, a fiercely protective mother of Mike Myers' character in that. And he says, "I'd like to add my voice to the amazing chorus of people mourning the passing of Brenda Fricker. I loved working with her. She was a generous, sweet and an insanely talented artist, and I learned so much from her. I'm blessed to have known her, and my condolences to her family and her friends." And of course, Brenda gave a really very memorable interview to this show last September when her memoir came out, and she spoke about the joys that she had experienced in her life, but she also talked about the sadnesses of several lengthy hospitalizations as a teen and the sexual assaults, the miscarriages, and living with lifelong depression and how she lived with that. And Brendan travelled to her home in the Liberties to speak to Brenda by her bedside, and we're going to play a short excerpt of that interview now.
1: How are you, Brenda?
2: I'm all right. I'm doing all right.
1: Yeah.
2: Good days and bad days.
1: Yeah. Is today a good day or a bad day?
2: No, it's a bad day.
1: Okay. Anything to do with me, or is it just a bad day?
2: It's you, actually.
1: Okay.
2: No, it's just a bad day.
1: Why did I ask? But as you say, you're able to function in life, and more than function. Like, you lived and you thrived, as we all know. So
2: remained great life.
1: Yeah. Only Irish woman to win an Oscar for acting and all that kind of thing.
2: No. Don't be unfair. That's not true. I hate that phrase, "You're the first woman." I mean, it is lovely to have that in the history books, but...
1: Yeah.
2: It's a burden.
1: Is it, yeah?
2: I think it is, yeah. It's become one. And that sounds facetious. I don't mean it that way at all.
1: Yeah.
2: It's people have expectations about it. And I don't give a shit about it, to be honest with you.
1: Yeah. Is it around? Can I have a look at it afterwards? I've never seen one.
2: Well, if you go to the bathroom, you see it holding the door open.
1: Still there, yeah.
2: Fame is awful.
1: What was the worst thing about it?
2: Everything. It's a horrible thing.
1: So, did winning the Oscar change things?
2: Well, the checks were bigger.
1: Yeah.
2: There were suddenly lots of figures on the checks. That was good. You were suddenly travelling first class everywhere. he got in places, you know. He got too much attention. I think people made so much of it. It's not that big a thing, but it's so public and it's televised all over the world and people see it and they know it. It's very hard to escape. Like somebody the other day, you know what the first word of your, what do they call the thing they write when you die?
1: Obituary.
2: Your obituary.
1: Yeah.
2: Oscar win, Academy Award winner would be the first three words.
1: Mm.
2: Can't escape them.
1: Yeah. Yeah, I was half afraid of you now coming, but sure, you're only...
2: Well, I can be very difficult. Like. I've terrified some journalists in my time.
1: Yeah. And I've mellowed, Brenda.
2: I know, not really, if you push me now, don't.
1: Okay, all right, I'll quit while I'm ahead. The book is called She Died Young. Brenda Fricker, thank you so much.
2: Thank you, Brendan.
0: And of course, she probably would have hated all this fuss, all those tributes. But what an amazing person she was. And our thoughts on this show are with all of Brenda's family at this sad time. And people can find that entire interview online if they'd like to listen back. And what a great listen it is on the RTÉ website. Now, we're joined now by a true Renaissance woman, an award-winning singer, activist, founder of the Rise Foundation, and independent Senator Frances Black, who has chosen five songs that have been the soundtrack to her very multifaceted life. Frances, you're very welcome to the show.
3: It's great to be here, Claire. Thanks for having me.
0: Before we begin and we talk about you, so many tributes there to Brenda Fricker. What was your reaction when you heard the news?
3: I'm very sad. I mean, I don't know anybody in Ireland who wouldn't feel sad about Brenda's passing. She was a legend, and she'd hate me saying that. I mean, I never met her myself personally, but I do remember that moment, you know, the Oscar win. It was really an iconic moment, and we were so proud of her. You know, we were so proud of that film. That film was an incredible film, Christy Brown, the whole thing. And yeah, it was an amazing time, but yeah, very sad to hear her passing.
0: Yeah, very sad. And I think the nation feels as you feel about Brenda this morning. Now, I'm conscious when we are looking at the songs that were the soundtrack to your life of asking a singer about this, because there must be so many musical highlights for you and moments in song that track your life. But let's start at the start, will we? You grew up with your siblings and your parents in the heart of Dublin City on Charlemont Street.
3: Yeah.
0: What was that like?
3: It was an incredible place to be born and reared. I mean, Charlemont Street like was, you know, obviously tenement houses, and we lived in a tenement house. I remember I was the youngest of the five, so you know, when my parents moved in there and got married, they had one room, so there was a bed and a kitchen, you know, there was a bed in the room, there was a little kitchen, you know, where they could cook, and that was it. And then as the family started to grow, my father would have rented more rooms in the house as soon as they became free. So we had one room kind of in the middle floor, and then we had some bedrooms upstairs.
0: But there were other families living in the same house.
3: There was other families living, and there wouldn't have been, say, there would have been about two or three families living in the house. We had, I remember, the Smiths upstairs as well, and they had loads of kids, and then Mrs. Goss lives downstairs, you know, or Mrs. Brady, I think it was, lived downstairs. There was just other families around. But in our house next door to us, and I've often told this story on stage, there was a lot more families for some reason. It seemed to be a bigger house, but it was an open door, so people came and go, you know. But you know, there was the family next door. One of the families next door had about 12 kids in the family, you know. So there was just, we had there was just lots of, you know, playing outside and, you know, playing beds and playing, you know, like skipping and anything you could kind of, you know, you just had loads of kids to play with. And everybody looked after everybody. There was a lot of poverty. I do remember that. There wasn't much work for my father. Mm-hmm. So, you know, there was times where he couldn't get work. He was a plasterer. And I know there were times that my mother would have worried about food, you know, but she always made sure. And if she had food, she would feed everybody. Do you know that way? If my father had a job, she would make sure she'd feed all the other kids on the street or the, you know.
0: She would feed the entire house and the next door neighbours as well.
3: Everybody looked after everybody. You know, back then.
0: I mean, that tight-knit community that you're talking about, your mother, Patricia, Patty, was it? She really sounded like she was at the heart of it, wasn't she? I mean, your dad was there, but as you say, he was away working a lot when you were younger.
3: Yeah, yeah.
0: And she was the kind of the matron.
3: She was the heart
0: that everyone got something.
3: 100%. And she took great pride in being a mother. As I said to you, there was times that she, you know, she would worry, but she got job herself, which was quite, you know, unusual. Like, so she went, there was a factory up the road, Carroll's factory, that made cigarettes. And

0: she would go up there, she cleaned the offices or she would clean schools, and she took great pride in the fact that she would do that. So she'd have her own few bob for herself, you know, so that she wouldn't be dependent on anybody. And, you know, so she was an independent woman. And I know times were hard for her, but the one thing that brought unbelievable joy to my mother was singing. She was like, she knew hundreds of the old music hall songs. Mm-hmm. And yeah, she was an incredible human being.
1: Yeah, like there's no doubting that you are an incredibly musical family, to put it lightly. And your dad was a trad musician, wasn't he? You were reared essentially on sing songs.
0: Sing songs, yeah. It wasn't like we weren't, you know, the way we're all in the music industry, but it wasn't kind of, oh, you have to learn this guitar, you have to do this, you have to do that. It was just the sing songs that really kind of, I think, just inspired us. My brother Shay, who's the eldest of our family, when he was 13, he saved up like mad with my mother's help, and they bought a little guitar for him. And he was the one, I think, that really, he still is very passionate about songs and finding songs and teaching people to sing. And he, you know, I remember when I was 10, he brought me into the room and he sat me down and he taught me a song called Dona, Dona, Dona. And that was the first time I heard myself sing. So, do you know what I mean?
1: Because how was that?
0: It was magical. Like, and for somebody to sit down with you and have a guitar and say, come on, I want you to learn this song. And like, he was 10 years older than me, so he was 20. So, and of course I idolised him. We all idolised him. He was just cool. He was kind of a hippie, you know, he had the mad curly hair, afro hair and the flares and everything. And, you know, he just sat down and, mm-hmm. and I think he just encouraged us all, as well as my mother and father, but they had the music in them, if you know what I mean. My father came from Rathlin Island, a traditional musician. She was the old music hall kind of, you know, she loved the old music hall songs. So I think a combination of all of that. Then my next brother, Michael, he picked up the banjo. Then Mary was singing from the time she was like in the pram. She was just, it was, you know,
1: a star from birth.
0: She was a star from the time she was born. And then Martin picked up the fiddle. And I think that's how. And then they all went and did a little folk club tour around Ireland. Mm. And I was in school and I kicked up a fuss saying I wanted to go with them. But I didn't want to go to sing. I just wanted to go hang out with them because they were all so cool. And Shay allowed me to come. And that was the first time that we got to sing together.
1: And that was a big moment. Just to bring you back to your parents then, they would perform together at home, would
0: yeah,
1: they?
0: Yeah, there was sing songs. Dad, there'd be a Sunday night, they'd bring the neighbours back. If my dad was up at the pub, he'd bring back a few of the neighbours and we'd have a sing song. And that's where we'd hear our mother sing and my father would sing and he'd pick up the mandolin or whatever he would pick up, and everybody had to sing a song. Everybody, if you couldn't sing, you had to say a poem or you had to tell a joke.
1: Oh, you had to have a party.
0: There was nothing, there was no, like, that was the way he, and that was a tradition from Rathlin Island that everybody had to partake, mm-hmm. and he would be the MC. It was amazing.
1: So this brings us to your first musical choice, Judy Garland's version of Singing in the Rain.
0: Well, this was my mother was a big fan of Judy Garland, but she went when she was young to see Little Nellie Kelly. If you remember, a very old film, and it was all about, you know, Judy Garland. She was Irish. She was in the St. Patrick's Day Parade. My mother loved the song Singing in the Rain, but it was from the Little Nellie Kelly version. So my mother always dreamed of being in a St. Patrick's Day parade in New York. So when she got to her 80th year, as her present, I brought her over to New York for St. Patrick's Day, and she got to see the parade, and she was in a wheelchair at the time, so we buzzed around New York, and she met the most incredible people on that trip. She met Brendan Grace. We were in a hotel, Fitzpatrick's Hotel, in New York. Brendan Grace was there. He was over for St. Patrick's Day, and they sat up till 3 o'clock in the morning, the two of them singing songs.
1: Wow.
0: So she just had, it was a dream come true to her to go to New York for St. Patrick's Day, and she met people that she never thought she'd meet in her life. And this is Judy Garland. And me and her, we used to sit watching old movies together back in the day when I was a kid, and we had a great time.
1: And that was your special time together
0: as
1: a child.
0: Yeah.
1: Let's have a listen now.

0: And that was Francis Black's first musical choice, Judy Garland with Singing in the Rain. So things really started to change, Francis, didn't they, when your siblings started to make music really part of their lives and a career from music?
1: Yeah, and as I say, it was fantastic for me to be able to go, you know, and travel with my family, my sister Mary and my three brothers, Martin, Michael and Shay, and do that little folk club tour around, you know. And I remember the first time actually singing with them, which was in Taylor's Hall in Dublin. And I was, you know, you might not believe this, Claire, but I was crippled with shyness, you know, and I'm not even sure if I wanted to sing. I just wanted to be with them. But the first time, my brother Shay had, you know, given me this song called The Ploughboy Lads, which is on the first Black Family album. And I was to get up and sing, you know, and I was so nervous. I was absolutely crippled with nerves. But I sang the first verse. And then when they all came in on the harmonies, I felt like I was being lifted up on a cloud. And it was like all of a sudden, I still feel the feeling when I think of it. When you're singing with your family, there's something magical that happens that I can't describe. But you just feel like you're being lifted up and carried. And you're in heaven. It's like, that's what it's like.
0: If they weren't there, could you ever have imagined doing that alone and going?
1: Definitely not. Because I had been asked to join a band previously and we had rehearsed and rehearsed, and my first gig was in Slattery's. I was only about 16 and I got up to perform and I got stage fright and I had to get back down again. Nothing came out. It was horrific. So I thought I was going to have the same experience with when I was in Taylor's Hall, but it was just amazing. And I think that's when I thought, oh my God, this is a really nice feeling and I really like this feeling.
0: I think people will be really surprised to hear about that crippling shyness you had, Francis.
1: I know.
0: Because
1: I never stopped talking.
0: It seems so completely at odds with the ability to be such an incredible performer on stage and to have that confidence that we see on stage.
1: Well, I think that songs for me was a great way of connecting. I was never very good at talking, if you know what I mean. I was always quite quiet, you know. So to be able to express your feelings and your emotions through song, what came very natural to me. So I picked songs that I have lived, you know, in my life.
0: Your next song is an artist that was a huge part of your teenage years, James Taylor.
1: Absolutely besotted, still in love with him. Was at his gig last week and was crying listening to him. Yeah, how long ago are you talking? 50 years. I'm besotted with this man. Yeah, the first album I got was called Mudslide Slim. I got it from my brother's best friend Peter Hanratty, who I think had a little grow for me, and he got me this present. And I listened to this album probably throughout my whole teenage years. I knew the whole album back to front, and I still listen to it to this day. And this is the first song that I ever sang in. You know, this was like probably when I was about 15, when I sang in public. When I say in public, it was to a group of friends. It was a bit of a, you know, gathering, and somebody asked me to sing and I sang this song called Long Ago and Far Away. And it was a very memorable moment for me.
0: Let's have a listen now, James Taylor, to Long Ago and Far Away.

0: I can see, Frances, the smile on your face as you listen to that song and indeed the previous one, Singing in the Rain. It all brings you back, doesn't it?
1: It brings me back to a time in my life. I wanted to pick songs that would transport me back to moments in my life that were really special and that really, you know, have played a huge role on my journey in life. Does that sound a bit corny? But it is, you know. And that was James Taylor's album was really transformed my life.
0: And I'm wondering with that, was it that album? Was it listening to that music? Was it becoming obsessed with that? Or was it your family that said, you know, maybe I could have a career in music? Or did you ever see yourself
1: as having that career? Never, not in my wildest dreams, thought I was going to have a career in music. I wanted to be a Montessori teacher. I wanted to work with kids because I felt I would be better with kids. And I've always because of the shyness, I felt I'd be more comfortable with kids than adults. So, yeah, no, I never thought I'd be a singer. It literally, honestly, just, I don't know, it was the path that was laid out in front of me. And I was very lucky. Mm-hmm. I was really lucky, Claire.
0: You left school when you were quite young.
1: Yeah.
0: And you met your first husband. You had your children, Owen and Aoife, when you were quite young
1: as
0: well.
1: Yeah, I was 19 when I had Owen, I was 21 when I had Aoife, and like probably the best thing that has ever happened to me is having my children in my life. It was just incredible, and I still thank my blessings. How many years on? I won't say how many years on, but a long time. I thank my blessings every day for my children.
0: But like life was different then, and there was certainly more judgment, wasn't there? Like as a young unmarried mother at the time that your first little boy was born.
1: Oh, it was very tough.
0: Was there a stigma attached to that?
1: Huge stigma. I remember, and you know, I was very lucky, you know, that my parents allowed me to keep my son, because there was another girl that I used to know who was up working in Dublin. She was in the civil service, but she was younger than me. She was like 18. And she was pregnant at the same time as me. We were both unmarried mothers, and we used to find solace in each other. But then she disappeared, and she had gone to the mother and baby's home, and then she came back, you know, whatever, 9 months later, and there was no baby, and she just went back into her life. And I remember thinking, like, it was like as if the pregnancy never happened, and my heart went out to her. There was a lot of stigma for me as well. My parents, like, didn't know how to handle it. I was very lucky that my sister Mary was incredible at that time, and she was a huge support to me. My brothers and sisters were, but Mary was brilliant. So Mary was able to, and Mary, you know, I went to live with Mary, and she had just been married, and, you know, she married Joe and everything, and I went to live with Mary, and she helped me with the baby for the first few months of Owen's life. And yeah, and it was the best thing that ever happened to me, was having my son and my daughter, Owen and Aoife. I'm very, very blessed.
0: Your next song is a tribute to them.
1: To them, yeah. And it was a song that I remember hearing after the day I had Owen, which was the 18th of November, 1980. And there was a radio on in the ward, and this song came on. And, you know, it was called, it's Bill Withers, Lovely Day. So it really, because I was on such a high. But then when I had Aoife a couple of years later, I brought in, I had a little Walkman, and I made sure I had the Bill Withers song. So the minute I had her, I was on a high for months and months and months after I had, because I never expected, I always felt I was unlucky up until I had my kids. But when I had Owen, I wanted a boy, and I thought, oh my God, this is like amazing. I had this little boy. And then when I was pregnant on Aoife, I wanted a little girl. So this song is like the high I felt after having both of my beautiful children that I'm so blessed to have.
0: Oh, brilliant. Well, let's bring you back to that moment. We're going to have a listen now to Bill Withers' Lovely Day.

0: What a perfect song. What a perfect song to bring into a hospital to have your baby.
1: I know.
0: And what a perfect song to hear for on the radio when you're having your baby.
1: When you're looking at these little beautiful creations, you know, and after, you know, I suppose the whole stigma around it, but then you look at this beautiful, how lucky was I, honestly, to be able to particularly keep on, and there was never any pressure on me. I was just so, so blessed. And my heart goes out to all those women who had to give up their child, and my heart and my every bit of me, my spirit, my soul, my mind is with them, because I was so blessed, you know. And yeah, it was magical.
0: I can see from what you're saying how much of a privilege you've had having your two children. But life could be tough, Frances, and you were dealing with a lot of stress. And I think people admire your honesty too, because you talked about your own issues around drinking that emerged then.
1: Yeah, I mean, I had, you know, now when I say, like, myself and Richard getting married, but we were too young. We were, you know, it was just the pressure of, you know, family dynamics. And I think we started to separate when I was kind of, my kids were very young. And I think I struggled with that. And life was tough. We had no money and, you know, it was hard going. And we separated. And I think I took comfort. And, you know, my drinking would have probably started in the evening time. I'd no money, by the way. So I couldn't drink, if you know what I mean. But I didn't like the feeling that alcohol gave me of the powerlessness. You know, I had tried to give it up. And I would drink, start drinking maybe at 6 or 7 in the evening. I'd have a bottle of wine. Don't need a bottle of wine, because you could only afford a bottle of wine. And it would only be 3 or 4 times a week, you know, if you could have managed.
0: But you instinctively knew that this was a problem for you.
1: I didn't like the feeling. Mm-hmm. I didn't like the feeling, and I tried to give it up. So I decided I wanted to stop. So I went to a place called Stanhope Street. I thought, like, it was like Weight Watchers, where they helped you to try and, you know, cut down on your drinking. But they said to me, no, Frances, you do need to stop. So I gave it up. And that was the beginning, I think, of an incredible life. And I think I drank as well for thinking it would give me confidence. And, you know, because again, it was kind of that whole lacking of confidence.
0: You're going back to that shyness again.
1: So I stopped drinking back in 1988. And that's when I joined the band Arcady. And that was when
0: your focus returned to music, and music being the saviour again. And in 1986, you met Brian. Your husband was
1: 88,
0: it?
1: Yeah.
0: In 88.
1: 86, sorry, 86. Myself and Brian, we met, yeah. Beautiful.
0: Was it love at first sight?
1: It was love at first sight for me. I don't know. He probably would say the same. I'm not sure. But we met. We were kind of activists at the time, you know, and we met through our activism. And, you know, he's this beautiful human being that comes from Cove in Cork. And I still thank my blessings. We're still together 40 years, and I thank my blessings every day for this incredible. I never thought men like him existed, I'll be honest with you. Because I thought I'd never have another relationship again until I met Brian. And yeah, it's still an amazing journey with him.
0: Yeah, you described it that he loved you until you were able to love yourself unconditionally.
1: Yeah, that's exactly the way I feel about Brian. He was amazing.
0: Now, Frances, like, we can't have you here and not talk about A Woman's Heart. That album is in every Irish home, I would say. Like, did you have any idea of the success it would
1: Nobody,
0: be?
1: None of us who were involved in The Woman's Heart would have, you know, we just thought it was another compilation album. So I had been in the band called Arcady that Johnny McDonough had set up, where Patsy Broderick, who's still my best friend, was in it. I was with her yesterday. And we were in a band called Arcady. We made an album together called After the Ball. Then I was with Kieran Goss, myself and Kieran Goss. We were on the road together. We made an album. So there was a track taken off each of those albums, placed on The Woman's Heart, and it was the same for all the other women apart from Eleanor, who actually went into the studio with Mary and recorded A Woman's Heart. And all of a sudden then this album went absolutely, I think it's still to this day, if I might say, and I don't want to sound as if I brag, but I think it's still to this day the best-selling album that ever came out of Ireland.
0: Do you think now, do you believe this, that it helped lead to bands like the Spice Girls?
1: I do. Well, I'll tell you why, right? Because we were in London. The Woman's Heart did a gig in London, and Simon Fuller came to the gig.

0: And it was after that then that the Spice Girls.
1: Oh,
0: so we
1: it.
0: Don't know for the inspiration.
1: Oh, I would say
0: for the likes of the Spice Girls.
1: Stick to
0: and
1: that
0: all
1: story,
0: of these,
1: Frances.
0: Girl power and all that stuff.
1: Yeah, I mean, it's certainly like it tapped into that sort of feminine energy and yeah. where Ireland was going at the time. We had Mary Robinson as president. You know, we seemed to be on a wave of feminism that was actually so critically important, wasn't
0: Absolutely.
1: It, to this country?
0: Yeah.
1: You know, you pivoted again and you went back to college and. You know, you've done big things. Like you've set up the Rise Foundation. And your focus is on the family of addicts. And you went back and you became a therapist then and a counsellor and helping others.
0: Yeah.
1: That was very important.
0: Yeah, I went back to college in the early 2000s. I ended up working as a therapist in the Rutland Treatment Centre. And it was there that I saw the family members and the heartache. While I loved working with those who were trying to get into recovery from addiction, for me, I really felt I wanted to give something back to the families, because the anxiety and the stress and the worry of having somebody you love that has an alcohol, drug or gambling problem can be soul destroying. So it's only for family members. So it's not for the person who has the addiction problem. It's only for family members. So we have an organisation now where we have one-to-one counselling, we have a 10-week family program, we have an aftercare program, and I absolutely love it. I don't practice as a therapist anymore, but I still am very involved in the organisation and I love the work.
1: Yeah.
0: I absolutely love it.
1: And that advocacy and that, I suppose, sense or need to kind of serve the public led you to the Shannon. And I want to talk about, well, a relative, or do you see it as a triumph for you this week with the Occupied Territories Bill passing its final stages on Wednesday evening, on one of the last sitting days of the Dáil before the summer break, expected to be signed into law by President Catherine Connolly within weeks.
0: Yeah.
1: But it is a different version of what you envisaged.
0: It's a different version,
1: Frances.
0: And I introduced the bill 8 years ago. It's been a long journey, and we have got a partial ban on the impact of. We have only got goods; we didn't get services on the bill, but. You know, I am glad that we got something passed, because something is better than nothing. But I have a bill ready to go now for services that, you know, we'll kick off in September. And I've already asked Minister McEntee to meet with her on this issue. So I will be fighting tooth and nail to get services passed when I get back in September. And that we'll be up in our game again, getting the campaign going. We'll be calling on the activists to really get involved again in this campaign. And I'll keep going until I actually think we need a full ban on like what we did back in South Africa, where we need to ban all goods, everything from Israel. That's my plan. I hope to continue to fight for the freedom of the people of the Palestinian. What's happening there is absolutely outrageous, and really I can't believe that the international community is not taking real action on this issue. I can't believe it to this day. What's happening in the West Bank and in Gaza, it's outrageous. So we have to keep going, and I will not give up. And I will certainly continue the campaign to pass goods and services, but also we need a full ban.
1: This leads us to your next choice, Frances. Seth Staten Watkins, this is about your work for Palestine. Talk to me about this
0: beautiful
1: song.
0: Beautiful song, probably one of my favourite songs of all the Palestinian songs. I do have recorded a song for Gaza myself, but this one is called Raise Your Voice for Humanity, and everything in it is just says it how it is. If you don't get to hear the whole thing today, please look it up on YouTube, because it really is what we need to do. We have to keep fighting for the freedom of Palestine.
1: Let's have a listen.

0: raise your voice for humanity there. And as you say, Francis, you're not giving up the fight, and indeed you have new legislation that you would like to see passed to further strengthen that bill. You're still gigging, are you?
1: I'm still gigging. I'm still on the road. We're up in Castlebar. Myself, Mary Coughlin and Sharon Shannon are in Castlebar on the 1st of August. And then I still have all my own gigs. I'll be in Belfast in September. I'll be up in Derry in September. I'm going to be down in Limerick and Dolans sometime in the autumn. So, I think I'm in Sligo as

0: well. So yeah, I can't give it up, Claire. I love it so much. I feel so privileged.
1: And you're passing it on. I mean, it's so strong within your family. Aoife, of course, a musician. Owen is a musician. Producer.
0: Yeah.
1: And, of course, Mary's son.

0: everybody's going to hopefully get up and sing a song. For those who want to get up from the family, I know sometimes they don't want a busman's holiday, but, you know, I think if they want to get up and sing a song, there'll be an amazing band with Alan Connor there and John McLaughlin and Nicky Scott. And yeah, it's going to be a great night.
1: Oh, that sounds like a brilliant night.
0: It will be a great
1: night. I want to be at that party. I'd love an invite to that one. And we're going to play out your final choice. And this is from Rathlin Island, from your father's island and
0: well,
1: a place he found home.
0: Beganish. I have to say a little bit about Beganish and Brendan Begley, who every time I go to Rathlin Island, that's where my father comes from, I'll be going up in August. I listen to this album. I listen to Brendan Begley's album and I listen to this Beganish album. And it's like, for me, it's when I really relax. I just go into a mindfulness and it's really, I want to say hello to Brendan. Can I just wish my two grandchildren a happy birthday as well, Kitty and Winnie, who are their birthdays this weekend. And I just, that's all I want to say. But I want to say hello to Brendan Begley because he really gives me so much solace in his music.
1: Senator Frances Black, thank you for joining us today and sharing your song selection with us. And we are going to end with Beganish, I Courted a Wee Girl.
0: Thank you.

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5: All right, now listen up, because the next few minutes might save you a few bob. Martin Glynn from the DIY Academy in Galway is here to tell us how to get to know our homes better and do some of those small fixes ourselves. Good morning, Martin.
6: Morning, Claire. How are you doing?
5: You're DIYacademy.ie online, and you do in-person classes as well, don't you, all over the place. You're going to tell us how to save time and money, because like, I am just imagining when a DIY project goes wrong, that's when you have to call in the experts. But you are the expert. So, look, let's tell us today. Talk to me essentially about the essentials of the domestic toolkit and what we should all have at home.
6: Well, I suppose the basic hand tools we'd have is a measuring tape. You use a measuring tape quite a bit, you know, if you're ordering blinds, carpet, all that kind of stuff. So it is very handy to have a measuring tape around. A hammer is always handy, and an adjustable screwdriver with all the different heads on it. Instead of having multiple screwdrivers, if you had one screwdriver that you could change the head for the different screws that appear on it.
5: That's a great tip.
6: Yeah.
5: You see, already I'm picking something up there.
6: Yeah.
5: Instead of searching around and trying to see, is that the one that fits?
6: Yeah.
5: Now, what's the difference between a driver and a drill?
6: Yeah, so a drill essentially you can drill holes with, you can put onto hammer action, and it has more functions on it. A driver is more for putting in screws. So we'd use it on site quite a bit, but as a DIYer, not essential, I have to say. They are great. We love them as tradesmen, but as a DIYer, probably not essential, a driver.
5: Okay, so what's that now you have
6: that's
5: in front
6: a drill
5: of you?
6: I have in front of me.
5: Yeah, that's a little power drill.
6: Yeah.
5: That doesn't look too scary now.
6: No,
5: not as scary as the ones that plug into the wall and are just look very...
6: Well, most of our tools are gone battery powered now, because the batteries have got so much better.
5: Yeah, which is kind of which is important as well. And just, yeah, we want to make these things not scary,

0: but things that we can use at home and not make a mess of. A lot of people, when they have problems, I mean, and these are real emergency issues around water and around heating, and that's when the panic sets in. Will you explain about turning off the water mains? Like, should everyone know how to do this, Martin?
1: Yeah, and nobody seems to know it, to be honest. And there's a few places you can do it. So your first point of call would be out on the street in front of your house. There's a valve there where you would have seen them putting in the water meters a couple of years ago. There's a spot there where you can knock off all the water to the house. And then you have underneath your sink as well, where the mains comes in. You can knock it off there as well. And yeah, it is handy to know that, you know what I mean? And know where them valves are, where them taps are, because... You know, water can do a lot of damage. You know what I mean? When it comes out, if this leak is fairly serious and it's coming in, if you can just knock that off, gives you the time that you wait for someone to come in, because you are going to have to call someone in after that, you know. But if you can save as much of the house as possible and from water, the better. But okay. Out the front and under the sink are your main spots.
0: Okay, that's the first port of call. Switch off the water if there's an issue there. Now, bleeding a radiator. I did that recently. I'd never done it before. I actually called in a neighbour to do it. Now, this is nothing, no disrespect to my husband. Actually, I don't think, in fairness to him, he wasn't at home at the time and he didn't mind. But this neighbour, I shout out to John. John knows everything. He's on our WhatsApp and on the neighbourhood WhatsApp, and he has the solution to every problem. But you need a special key, don't you, to bleed your radiator?
1: Yeah, that's another handy tool to have in your home toolkit, is the key for bleeding radiators, because it's like a couple of euro, and it literally, to bleed a radiator, you just have to loosen that little screw a small bit, let the air out, and as soon as it starts, the water starts, and when I say water starts to come, it'll start dribbling. It's not going to start spraying out all over the place. You just tighten it up again, because water can evaporate and stuff in the system, and you can just loosen that out, and the radiator will fill up again. Not a tricky job, to be honest.
0: Not a big job. You don't need to call. You can do that yourself. Yeah. That's good.
1: But okay. You touched on it there. Like, it all comes down to fear. Everyone's just afraid to even look at this stuff. You know what I mean? But that's what we're trying to do, is just take the fear out and show people this isn't as bad as it's made out to be. A lot of the stuff that you really want to do is doable. But when you get into heating and plumbing systems, that's when you need somebody to come in.
0: Do you know what else is scary? Electricity. Now, is that when you do need to call in a professional, Mark?
1: Yeah. To be honest, I wouldn't. I'm a carpenter myself, and unless I really know what I'm at, I kind of stay away from it myself, because it is getting more and more specialised. And when you look at they're more systems again, and what they do is very specialised. So stuff like changing a plug, obviously, is very straightforward, but when you get into different systems and going at fuse boards, run a mile.
0: Don't go there. What about light fixings? So my latest home accessory is sitting in my hall in a giant box, and really, it's a light for the hall. But should you get an electrician to do that sort of job, because you are dealing with wiring at the ceiling?
1: Yeah, I'm not sure how we should answer this. Honestly. Yeah, it's very doable. So the main thing is, first things first, is you need to figure out how to attach the light to your ceiling. You know, so that's the first port of call. Then there's the wiring after that. So there will be a bracket inside that light fitting that has to be attached to the ceiling securely to make sure the light doesn't come down afterwards. So that's the first port of call. And then the wiring with that, if there's a light there already, it's just doing like for like, the same colour into the same spot. Right. But turn the power off at your fuse board. There's a main switch there. Knock everything off. Don't say, you know, judge and say, look at that. That's maybe the switch.
0: Do you know what, Martin? I'm not going to do it myself. I'm not going to do it myself. And I could be here all day, because we have so much more that we'd like to get through. I didn't even get to talk to you about stud walls fixing and raw plugs, which are a real bugbear in our house. But your course, online course, which you say is very popular with women, in fact.
1: Yeah.
0: You offer courses right around the country, Martin.
1: Yeah, so we're here, there and everywhere. We have our online, as you were saying. And yeah, it's just women just want to come along and learn these bits. And we actually set it out. When we set it up initially, it was for men. And once we set it up, it was just women that were coming that wanted to know the stuff. And I wouldn't say they're underwhelmed by how easy all these tasks are, but they're delighted with themselves. And we have a follow-on support system, and you can see what they're doing now. It's incredible to see.
0: Brilliant.
1: And, yeah.
0: Well, diyacademy.ie, that's the website. Martin Glynn of the DIY Academy, thanks a million for coming into studio and giving us a few nuggets there. Thank you.
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7: Now, we all know the people who can't get enough of the sun, but there is a sizable number of us who hate the heat too, especially now when we're seeing it right around the European continent. It can make holidaying abroad in summer very tricky, but fear not, the travel expert Sarah Slattery is here with some sweat-free coolcations. That's a new one, one we're all looking at, coolcations, something to consider this summer. Hi, Sarah.
8: Hi, Claire. How are you?
7: I'm good, thanks. Can we start with where not to go over the next few weeks, if you haven't booked anything, but you are a bit heat averse and you want to get away?
8: Yeah, I mean, it's pretty hot everywhere. I think people are aware, but there are, you know, most of the holiday resorts are kind of around 32 at the moment, which is probably bearable if you've got a sea breeze or a pool. The likes of South Italy, Sicily, some of the Greek islands are pushing kind of 35, even Mallorca 35, 36. So, I mean, I think the most important thing is, like, if you're near a beach and you have your pool, you know, obviously avoid the cities. You know, you Rome or Athens are thinking about 37 at the moment. That would be horrific this time of year. But most of the time, even with the Greek islands, which get a bit of a tough time, they have those Meltemi winds that are really quite strong.
7: And they are cooling, are they?
8: They really are. Like, we went island hopping in Greece a couple of years ago in August, and literally, like, you wouldn't want to be have a dodgy tummy on the boats. Like, it's so strong, the wind. So they actually are quite cooling. So if you get a good spot, you know, even TripAdvisor, you know, if it's a nice location with a breeze, you're near the sea, you know, it'll make it feel an awful lot cooler.
7: Okay, but maybe avoid the cities. What's the hottest place you've ever been to, Sarah?
8: Ayers Rock, I think, in Australia. A long time ago now, but I'll never forget it. It was 46 or 48 degrees or something like that. We used to have to go out. Luckily, sunrise over Ayers Rock was the thing, because we'd go out at 6 in the morning and come back at 10 and have a siesta. Like, it was just...
7: It would have to be the sunrise, wouldn't it?
8: Yeah.
7: I mean, with those sort of temperatures, 46, okay, we don't want to go anywhere near 46. So looking at cooler holiday alternatives, and somewhere I'm just back from, in fact, the Canary Islands.
8: Yeah.
7: And I was quite surprised, actually, because I thought, oh, we're near the equator. We're so close to Africa. This is going to be scorching. But it was the same here as it was there, I'd say.
8: They don't get the extreme temperatures that we get in mainland Europe. So it's actually a really, really good option. And a lot of the islands, like Fuerteventura is actually called the Windy Island. All the windsurfing championships are there every year. Lanzarote always has a great breeze. And they rarely get above 30 degrees because they're year-round. The weather is good, but in the summertime, it's rarely above 30. So they're actually a really good, surprising option for anyone looking for your typical kind of bucket and spade type holiday.
7: Yeah, the Lisbon coast is another one you're recommending.
8: Yeah, for something really, really nice. Cascais is gorgeous. Real Up Market, where the Portuguese royal family used to go on their holidays. And you've got Lisbon down the road, 30 minutes by train. So really nice, kind of, you can have a beach or city break. Again, rarely above 28 degrees in the summer months there as well.
7: Now, I'll always think about Scandinavia, and I think when people think of coolcations and maybe getting away from those very hot continental resorts, they might think of the likes of Denmark, they might think of Finland. I mean, are they good options?
8: Yeah, absolutely. You know, Sweden, we were just talking about it earlier. You know, there's so many islands. You know, people don't think about going island hopping in Sweden or island hopping in Norway, but it is a thing. Like, the flights, the Bergen was the biggest surprise to me in Norway. Like, 3 years ago, there was 2 flights a week. Then they went to 3 flights a week. There's now 4 flights a week direct to Bergen with Widerøe. So, like, that just shows the demand is there. You know, people want to see the fjords, great for hiking, real foodie spot, you know, world.
7: What about the prices?
8: Yeah, you know, a lot of people go go on about the prices, but it's so expensive here in Ireland now. It's not

0: Scandinavia isn't really that much more than holidaying here. Obviously, it's going to be more expensive than Spain or Portugal or somewhere like that. But, you know, you probably wouldn't go for the same length of time. You might go for 3 or 4 nights, 5 nights, something like that.
1: Do you get package holidays to areas of Scandinavia that you're talking about there and parts of Sweden?
0: Not in the same way as in you'll have, you know, the schedule of flights, but you can book with a travel agent and they will package it all together for you if you want to do that. You can online travel or a traditional travel agent.
1: Great. And finally, you know, mountainous areas, they tend to be a bit cooler. You have a suggestion there.
0: Madeira is one of the... I'm actually going myself in September. I'm dying to go to Madeira. It's another place that's having a bit of a moment. It's flights from Shannon and Dublin. And again, it's always... you'd see it on Instagram. It's called the Hawaii of Europe and all these kind of amazing hiking trails, gorgeous sunrise hikes and really good for kind of outdoor yoga. The Funchal is another foodie spot. There's a marina. Like, really nice. I'd say more kind of for couples more so mm-hmm. than...
1: It's less beachy, is it?
0: Yes. They're kind of like, it's like a volcanic island, I think. So it's all kind of dark sand. But some of the like cool bathing pools, rock pools to bathe in. And it's actually really, everybody who kind of goes to Madeira like seems to really like it. And I can't wait to go myself. But lots of activities, lots of outdoor stuff. And just, again, location-wise, rarely gets above 30 degrees.
1: Brilliant. Look, some brilliant tips there. You have more and plenty more as well on your website, thetravelexpert.ie. Thank you so much, Sarah, for joining us. We're going to pause now for the

0: And now we'll go to Susan Jackson in the newsroom.
1: Thanks, Claire, and good afternoon from the newsroom. Iran has launched more attacks on America's Gulf allies after US strikes targeted Iranian military sites and logistics facilities for a seventh night running. Kuwait came under sustained attack with several firefighters reportedly injured while trying to put out two fires at a power generation plant and water desalination station. Iranian state media said Iran's Revolutionary Guard had also targeted a site in Bahrain where US combat aircraft were parked and that at least two US fighter jets and three other aircraft were destroyed during a missile and drone attack on an American base in Jordan. Earlier, the US Military Central Command said it hit Iranian surveillance sites, military logistics infrastructure, underground weapon storage and maritime capabilities. The strikes on both sides have escalated the war 1 week after a ceasefire fell apart. A Ukrainian drone attack on a logistics centre in western Russia is reported to have killed seven people and injured 50 others. Russian officials said the seven were night shift workers at a warehouse belonging to Russia's biggest online retailer, Wildberries. President Zelensky confirmed the facility in the Tambov region and another of the company's sites closer to the Moscow region were targeted, saying Russia was using them to supply sanctioned components for drone production and navigation equipment. Met Aaron has said there's a possibility that Ireland's longest heat wave on record could be equaled today. The longest heat wave was recorded 50 years ago with 14 consecutive summer days in August 1976. The record is jointly held at two weather stations in Ballybritis in County Laois and Birr, County Offaly. Met Aaron meteorologist Liz Walsh said all eyes will be on Moor Park in County Cork today.
2: We have a joint possible situation where Moor Park in County Cork could reach 25 degrees today. So a summer day classified as maximum temperature over 25 degrees. So if that happens at Moor Park in County Cork, it will equal the longest heatwave on record in Ireland, which occurred in 1976. So it won't beat it, but it will equal it.
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1: Warm and dry with the sunniest conditions in the Midlands, South and East and highest temperatures of 23 to 26 degrees. Cloudier in the North and Northwest with highest temperatures between 17 and 22 degrees in a light to moderate northerly breeze. And that's all from the newsroom for the moment. Back to you, Claire.
0: Thanks for that, Susan. Now, the cervical check scandal of 2018 revealed that 221 women had not been told that reviews of their earlier smear tests had identified missed abnormalities. It led to major scrutiny and reform of Ireland's cervical screening programme. And while all that controversy was unfolding, my next guest was living her life as normal, blissfully unaware that she too would be caught up in a similar nightmare. Leona Macken, you're very welcome to the programme.
5: Thank you so much, Claire. It's lovely to be here. Thanks for having me.
0: Leona, I want to begin by asking you about Vicky Phelan. Do you remember her standing outside the High Court?
5: Yeah, I do.
0: When that scandal emerged in 2018. Do you remember that moment?
5: Yeah, I do. And I remember feeling for her so much as a mother thinking, God, how is she going to get up every morning and live her life knowing this has happened to her? And, you know, I just felt so, so sorry for her. I did follow the story. And, you know, cervical cancer was something I was aware of anyway before all that. And I just thought, oh my God, this must be such a horror story, you know, and never in a million years that I think I'd be more or less living the same thing a few years later, like very short time later, actually, yeah.
0: And did you place a real importance on getting smear tests done and keeping up to date?
5: Yeah. So I actually paid for a smear test in, I think it was 2009. And then I went for my eligible smear in 2013. And that came back fine. And then I was due one in 2016 and I got married in 2015 and we knew we wanted to start a family and stuff. And I said, all right, I'm due my smear, I'll go off my smear. Went for that, everything came back fine. Actually got pregnant, got on with my life, had a beautiful little girl in 2017. And then I had my second little girl in 2019, who I was actually due a smear on while I was pregnant on her. And then I waited till I had my little girl in 2019 and went for another smear. And then that when I went for that smear, they were kind of like, we can't, it's not very clear, you know, we can't really see. Like, this was actually, you know, when I was in getting it done. And they were like, can you come back for another one? So I came back 2 weeks later. It was like, I think January 2020. And yeah, I came back fine, got the results, no abnormalities, got on my life. And then it was kind of around 20, in between kind of 21 and 23, that I started noticing kind of, you know, pelvic pain. You know, I was getting kind of, my period was very much all over the place. And, you know, I was kind of like, what is going on? And I was thinking, you know, after having two pregnancies fairly close together, my body's changing. And then
0: it does, because that does take a toll on your body.
5: Yeah, it does. Of course it does. I mean, any pregnancy does. Luckily, I had two really good pregnancies, but very close together nonetheless. And yeah, I just thought, like, maybe I'm in early menopause. I was kind of going to the doctor. I was asking questions.
0: So that was in 2022. And just to put in perspective, as you say, in 2016 and 2020, the test returned as normal, even though we know now there were obvious abnormalities there.
5: Yeah.
0: And when you experienced all that pain that you're talking about, the pelvic pain and the rest of it, I mean, when did the high grade abnormalities show up? When did you find out what was happening?
5: I kind of started noticing symptoms were more stacking up on each other, as opposed to, you know, okay, now I have this. I was kind of thinking, like, why are these now stacking up on each other? And it was kind of early 2023, I think it was January 2023, I went for an ultrasound. And again, that ultrasound came back fine. And then I was due my smear in 2023. I went in the March in 2023 for that. And that's when I was diagnosed. Then I was called into the doctors and told I had to go for colposcopy. And the day I went in for that colposcopy, I just said to the girls in there, like, you know, you're not going to give me good news today. And they said, why? And I said, I have every symptom. And they straight away, they said, well, when was your last smear? And I said, 20.

0: 2020. I mean, bear in mind, up until that point, I didn't for a second think cancer because I trusted my history. And I thought, well, I've been very up to date with my smears. I've, you know, had two pregnancies and everything was fine. And I was really good with looking after my health. I was a very healthy, active person. I'd, you know, eat really well. And I was kind of saying, yeah, 2020 was my last smear. And they kind of done the colposcopy that day. And I know they're very empathetic in their job, you know, it's just their nature, but I just felt the atmosphere in the room that day. And I nearly felt sorry on them, to be honest with you. I was like, look, I'm really sorry, like, you know, and they were like, look, we're going to ring you probably in about 3 to 4 weeks. So I was saying, like, I'm actually going on holidays. Can you just wait? And they took down the day that I was home from holidays. And then they rang me the day I was coming home from holidays to come in the next morning.
1: And at that meeting then, you got a stage one cancer diagnosis, did you?
0: At that meeting is when they kind of initially told me it was cancer. We didn't really know what stage it was or anything. Mm-hmm. Again, by the time I went into that, I knew it was cancer, you know.
1: But very, very quickly then, I mean, you had to have a hysterectomy.
0: Mm-hmm, I did, yeah.
1: And radiotherapy. Yep. And chemo.
0: Yeah.
1: It was intense.
0: It was very intense and all done really quickly. By the end of 2023, I had the radical hysterectomy. They were thinking they'd leave my ovaries so I wouldn't go straight crash bang into menopause. But unfortunately, as soon as, you know, I came out of the hysterectomy, they realised it had spread into lymph nodes, and that I would need the 6 week course of radiotherapy with chemotherapy along with it. When we finished that, then, like, that had obliterated my ovaries, basically. So I was straight into menopause. And yeah, I just still had a lot of pain. And we done scans and they were confident they got things. And I was stage three at that stage. But they had told me, like, you know, yeah, the scans are clear and everything is really good. And I started 2024 off in a lot of pain. And I kind of didn't feel like things were going good. But again, my body had been through so much at that point. Like, so it made sense to kind of be in pain. And, you know, all that year, I just spent kind of honestly taking a lot of painkillers, going to the doctors, going into my appointments, telling them how much pain I was in, getting pain injections. I went privately at one point for pain injections, like trying everything. I just felt like, well, if this is the pain I'm going to have to live in, how am I going to control it? I couldn't bring my kids to school. I couldn't do my shopping.
1: And when was it that you suspected that it had actually worsened, the cancer had worsened? You found a lump, didn't you?
0: I did, yeah. I found a lump. I think it was it the start of 2025? I rang them and I said, like, at this stage, I was going for appointments every 3 months. And I was saying how much pain I was in, and the start of 2025, I just said, can I please just come in? Like, you need to see me earlier. So they agreed to see me earlier and they said, what's wrong? And I said, I think the cancer's back. And they were like, well, your scans were fine. And I said, I just need to see a consultant, please. So the consultant came in and I just said, can you feel this lump? Like, it was kind of just below my belly button. And the minute she felt it, she said, we need an urgent CT scan for Leona. Like, and I knew then it was back, like, you know. So then I got the CT scan and that confirmed that then in 2025.
1: Like, I think people hearing will think that was a horrible shock, the stage one or the original cancer diagnosis. But there's hope,
0: yeah,
1: is there?
0: Yeah.
1: And then seeing it progress like that to stage three and then finding another lump and stage four, despite all the grueling treatment.
0: Yeah.
1: How do you begin to process that?
0: When I went in and they told me it was stage four is when I kind of fully broke down. I was devastated. I just felt like I'd done everything right up to that point. I was very angry at that point, and, you know, it was definitely the lowest point. We didn't know whether I was going to get treatment or not. I didn't know how long I had. I knew, like, so in September I felt a lump, and by October I could visibly see a lump. So I just thought, God, this is so aggressive, you know. And I just went home. My parents were up at the time, and Alan's family were all there, and we all cried. It honestly felt like my funeral. It felt like we were all mourning my death there and then, you know. And
1: a reminder to listeners, you had two tiny girls.
0: Yeah. Yeah, two like, very young kids, yeah.
1: And what were you told that day in terms of life expectancy? Did you ask the question?
0: I did, yeah. I was all I wanted to know, really. I just said, like, how much time do I have? And they just said, possibly years, but short years. And I just, yeah, I just fell apart. I just wanted to get out of the room. I just wanted to get home to my family. At that point, I panicked, I think. And that's when I kind of started, you know, putting it out there. I hadn't spoke about my story till then. And I just, like, I put a video on Instagram and I contacted, like, so many different types of, like, hospitals all over the world. Like, I was on to America and, like, Thailand, Greece, England, everywhere.
1: You know, at what point did you say, though, that this doesn't add up, that I was supposedly clear in 2016 and 2020, and then it progressed so quickly to the point that you had advanced cancer in 2023?
0: Yeah. Oh, that was initially in my head from the get-go, to be honest with you. I came out of my hysterectomy and I was sitting at home and I was kind of recovering and I thought, this really doesn't add up. I'd asked the question so many times, like, how has this happened? I've had all my smears. I wasn't really getting any answers. And then I started reading Vicky's story again. And I saw Keno Carroll's solicitors and I contacted them and I spoke to Siobhan Marian on the phone for about an hour. And, you know, Siobhan explained to me this could be a horrible twist of fate, Leona, but do you want to go ahead and look into it? And I said, yeah, absolutely, absolutely. I didn't know anything to do. I didn't know where to go. I didn't know who to speak to. I didn't know who to talk to. I didn't know about the national screening service at the time. Nobody had kind of directed me to that. And then, yeah, that's when we kind of went ahead and recalled my smears and got them tested. So to be honest, by the end of 2023, I knew that I had been misdiagnosed. We had had the results. We had had the independent review done by then. So I knew kind of what I was looking at anyway.
1: You took action then against the HSE and you took it yourself in 2025.
0: Mm-hmm.
1: And you were in the depths at that point. Stage four diagnosis, two young girls. But the need was there, was it, for that state apology?
0: The need was there for the apology and just I really wanted to be validated more than anything else. I felt like my story felt so far from reality, you know, and I just wanted to let people know, like, this is still happening, like, it's still going on. And I mean, it's at this point today, it's 8 years on from the revelations, but it's like, I was just like, how? I had so much confidence in it all. I mean, you have to think as well, one of my smears that was misdiagnosed was in 2020, you know, so it was much later than it was after Vicky's court case and everything. So I was so confused and I kind of felt, honestly, like people thought I was making it up. Like, I felt like people were like, there's no way she went for her smears, like, you know. I still feel like that when I say I have cervical cancer. I feel like I have to back it up with I did get my smears, you know.
1: And why is that you feel you have to do that? Do you still have to explain yourself?
0: Yeah, I felt like, you know, people kind of were thinking, if she had her smears, she wouldn't be in that position. You know, that's how I felt in my head. And I knew I had done everything right. So I wanted that to get across.
1: So when you got that apology that was read out to court, expressing deep regret to you, to Alan, to your children and the wider family, and acknowledging the challenges that you had faced as a result of your diagnosis. How did you feel?
0: Honestly, I felt validated. I remember that day in court and I kind of had everyone warned. I said, no, guys, look, they're going to use, you know, really harsh words, like, you know, Leona's terminal. And, you know, I just had them very prepared because they were all with me. And when they were reading it out, I just remember looking at my family and my parents and Alan's mom, and they were all in tears and Alan was in tears and I wasn't. I was kind of like this. I just felt like, thank you, like, this is a relief. Like, I didn't even feel upset. I just felt like I kind of felt like this is another step for the women of Ireland. Like, this is huge, you know. I wanted this apology more than anything. I did ask for the apology, half afraid to ask him because I was thinking I'm not going to get it, you know. So I was just really, really happy when I got it. Like,
1: that was a year ago. So what's happened to your treatment since?
0: So since we'd done quadruple therapy anyway, when I found out I had stage four, so it was like chemos and immunotherapies. And after about six sessions of the chemotherapy, we'd done more scans. scans, and like they were saying,

0: Like, yeah, the tumour had reduced. Now, bear in mind, I feel my tumour all the time. So I knew it had reduced. I was like, I feel like this is almost gone, you know. And I was nearly afraid to say it out loud. And then they confirmed that. They said, yeah, the tumour is actually dissolved and it's still in lymph nodes. You still have some swollen lymph nodes, but we're going to continue with immunotherapy. So I was like really happy because I knew how good this immunotherapy was, you know. So I done that through the summer then. And then I think it was the September, we went on holidays with my friends, my Sarah and her husband and her kids and my kids and Alan. And I was laying at the pool one of the days and I just said, oh no, like I feel this lump again, you know. And I remember saying to Alan and Sarah, and we kind of laughed it off. Sarah was like, oh, we've all lumps and bumps, you know, and we laughed it off. And then when I came back and I got a scan in the October and yeah, had come back. So the tumour had come back. So they took me off the immunotherapy and I just thought, right, like this is it, you know, my time is up. And then we decided they were going to do a little bit of radiotherapy to just give me as much time as I could get. And, you know, again, I had been contacting so many different hospitals. I knew there was nothing else out there for me.
1: Like, it sounds like you went from an incredible high and a feeling of hope that this tumour had dissolved, that all the really horrendous therapies were working, they were doing their job, to getting that news that it was back.
0: Yeah.
1: I mean, what did your medical team tell you at this point?
0: It was just a really disheartening conversation, kind of, for all of us, really. I mean, they were all pretty upset as well, like, and just kind of saying, I was saying, is there anything else out there? Is there any clinical trials? What about this? I knew about this clinical trial. And they were like, oh, we think it's closing, you know, but we will try. And I said, okay. Now, in the meantime, we kind of went ahead with the plan to do radiotherapy, and I got my tattoos for radiotherapy, and I was to start it on the Monday. And then they rang me the week before and they were like, can you come in to us in the morning? And I was like, oh, what now? Like, are they going to say they're not doing the radiotherapy, you know, and there's no point? And I went in that day and they said, look, we got you on the trial. And I was like, oh my God, thank you so much. Like, and they were like, look, you can't do the radiotherapy if you do this trial. So like, you need to decide and think about it and stuff.
1: You sought out cancer treatment trials yourself. Mm-hmm. You did that of your own accord.
0: Yeah, I did. But they also kind of did inform me that this one was going on. But I had said to them, look, I know this trial is on. And they had said, oh, we don't know if it's closing. It was just a really short gap between when my cancer came back and when this was closing. So yeah, they managed to get me on that then.
1: And then, like, choosing to go on a trial, like, it's likely to be intense and painful, and then there is no certainty, is there? Like, is that something you had to weigh up?
0: Yeah, it
1: with
0: is.
1: With the kids at home, with your husband, with everything that you were going through as a family?
0: Honestly, the day I went in there, I just said, I want to say no. And they were like, go home and think about it. And I was like, no, I just want to say, I'd done radiotherapy in the past and it hadn't worked. And I knew the radiotherapy wasn't going to get me very long. So I just said, no, let's just do it, like, and let's just try it. So I signed there and then, and they just said they'd get back to me in about 3 weeks. Again, when you're on a trial, they were like, you'll either get the trial drug or you'll get standard of care chemo. So we'll have to contact you to let you know what you got. Like, you're a number and you're put into a computer and it randomly selects it. And yeah, then I managed to get the trial drug. So I started that in November 2025.
1: All right, so you are several months into that now.
0: Yeah, so the minute I started it, honestly, the pain, I think the very first one I done, the pain started reducing. I could feel the tumour reducing, and I was saying to Alan, like, I can feel this tumour reducing. And again, we were afraid to say it out loud. And like, I've had a few scans now since then, and each scan has showed that the tumour is reducing. So it's more of a maintenance treatment, I think, now. But look, I'm just happy to get extra time.
1: Yeah, it's a fortnightly treatment,
0: yes,
1: isn't it?
0: Yeah.
1: Like, that's intense.
0: It's very intense because my treatment is on, we say, a Thursday, and then my symptoms always peak the following week. And then I'm like, okay. And then, like, I get like a lot of mouth sores and stuff like that, so it can be hard to eat and things, and my energy levels are really low. And then when I start coming back around again is the week I'm in treatment. So like, the Monday, Tuesday, Wednesday, I start feeling good, and then I'm back in treatment again on the Thursday, you know.
1: Can I talk to you about being a mum while all of this is happening? Your two little girls, Quinn is now 9 and Drew is 7.
0: Yeah.
1: Entering motherhood without a cancer diagnosis, But then it all changed when your girls were still so little.
0: Yeah, yeah.

0: has it become, and it's awful to say, just part and parcel now of home life? And how do you manage it?
1: It's just their norm now. Like, Drew doesn't really remember me having hair and stuff. Like, I mean, she just turned 4 on the holiday we were on that I found out I had cancer initially. So, I mean, she doesn't really know any different. Quinn is a little bit more clued in. But again, you know, she'd ask some questions and I'd try and answer them as soft as I can, but as honest as I can. I try to keep it, you know, age appropriate. I never kind of say, you know, don't worry, this is going to be okay, I'm going to get better, because I can't promise them that. So I just always say, look, I'm really trying and I'm this medicine and we're going to see what this medicine does. And, you know,
0: what questions does she ask?
1: She'll kind of say, you know, like, ma'am, like, she'll ask things in the future, like, you know, and I'll be like, I can't really answer that, you know. She'll be like, you know, when I'm 18, can we go here, you know? And I'm like, well, hopefully, but that'd be good. Like, that would be good if we could, wouldn't it? I'd never go, yeah, I'll take you there. You know what I mean? One of our biggest things is I'd love to take them to Disney and they keep asking me, but I'm just not able for it, you know? So that's something that I really, really hope I can do before it's too late.
0: Because all those things and... You know, I imagine, and I know you've referenced having a bucket list, but I mean, how do you even feel about that phrase?
1: Yeah, I mean, it doesn't really bother me. It is what it is. It is a bucket list, you know, and it's things that I want to just try and do with kids that we haven't done before. Like, and it might be small things to everyone else, but it's big things to us, you know. Like, we went to Liverpool recently with kids and, you know, it was a really short flight, but I mean, it took it out of me. But we made great memories over there. We went to Anfield and things like that. And we went to Innishare a few months back. And again, keeping the trips small and short, but memorable, and things that we haven't ever done together, you know. We done Carrigan Shannon on a boat and stayed on that for like 3 nights. And, you know, so it's just, I feel like because they're so young, I really want them to remember me. And I try to make the memories as impactful as I can so that they go, oh, yeah, remember that, you know, because they are so young, especially Drew. I just want them to really remember little surprises I've done for them and stuff like that.
0: Since a year ago, you lost your hair. Mm. You're a hairdresser.
1: I am,
0: And people do talk about that loss of identity that can come with losing your hair during chemo and during various treatments. Did it affect you that way?
1: Honestly, with everything I've been through, I don't care about my hair and stuff like that. I it doesn't bother me. I'm like, it is what it is. I don't wear a wig. I don't wear that. I'm like, I'm comfortable with it like this. It's like, it's just another part of it, really, you know. I'm hair and that's all that matters. Yeah.
0: And you got your girls, didn't you, to help you?
1: I did, yeah.
0: Style the new look,
1: yeah,
0: or get involved there, did you?
1: I did, yeah. Like, I didn't want to just go and get it shaved and come home and then be like, oh my God, you know. So I let them do a plait each and they cut it out and they kept them and they still have them. And then, you know, the two of them and Alan just took the razor themselves and they done a piece each and we kind of laughed and cried, you know, and we made a little video for ourselves. And yeah, it was a really, really hard moment, but again, we tried to just see the fun side of it, you know. It's all you really can do, like.
0: So you're still stage 4 cancer, are you?
1: Yeah.
0: But you're receiving that treatment,
1: yep.
0: And it sounds grueling, but hopefully effective in prolonging your days.
1: Yes.
0: Has it given you a perspective? Is there a calm there at all, Leona? Or is there, I would suspect, I don't know, but I know, and I'm sure many people listening would say, you must be just incredibly angry at what you've had to go through, knowing that your life could have been really different if those abnormalities were picked up earlier.
1: Yeah, I mean, I open my eyes every day and this is all the first thing I think of, you know. It's literally living a horror story, but you make a choice and you either decide to get up and be grateful to be here, or you can wallow in self-pity and say, why is this happening to me? And, you know, it's happened to me. These are the cards I've been dealt with. And all I want to do now is do anything I can to, you know, bring some positivity to this and maybe a little bit of change and make the women of Ireland sleep it safer.
0: You've met the Minister for Health, Jennifer Carroll McNeill, on all of this, because you are still advocating on behalf of Irish women using the national screening programme. And as women, we need to have faith, don't we, in that healthcare system,
1: yes, 100%.
0: And in that programme. Do you think enough progress

0: has been made there?
1: I mean, I've very mixed feelings on it all. It's 8 years on, as we know, from Vicky's case, and 90% of our smears are still going to these same places, you know. I just feel like there's so much more could be done. Like, I mean, women are still dying. I am not alone in this. I'm not a lone wolf, you know what I mean? From women we know of, there's four more this year alone that have passed from these failures, and it's pure negligence. I mean, there's human error in, you know, the medical field all the time, and we allow for that, and it's unfortunate, and it is a horrible twist of fate, and it does happen. But when it's pure negligence, it's a really hard pill to swallow, you know, when you know you've done everything you can. Like, my smears in 2016 and 2020 had obvious abnormalities on it. It wasn't kind of like, oh, this is just a, you know, human error. And I just feel like we really need to be bringing this. I would love to see it brought home more, the cervical screen and what we have in the Coombe at the minute. I mean, that facility is really, it's fully equipped, and it's, you know, it's, we just need more staff, and we need like more training for it all. And we need to be doing way more than what we're doing there and have more control over it all, really. Like,
0: The HSE has said, because we did ask them for a statement and a response to your story, and they say they want to express their sincere regret to you, Leona, and to your family, and that a diagnosis of advanced cervical cancer is devastating, and that they recognise the profound impact that this can have on you and on you and those close to you, and that screening reduces risk but cannot prevent every cancer. And they also say, they talk about those reforms, and I know that you're pushing for them. In 2020, it moved from cytology to HPV testing with a higher rate of abnormality detection there, and personal cervical screening and review was introduced for women who develop cancer after screening, so they can look back and review the screening there. You would, though, like to see more happen. Are you continuing to fight the fight? Is that something that you, like, you talk about the energy, and a lot of energy goes into these things, not alone with family life, but is that something that you're just determined to continue with, Leona?
1: Yeah, it's something that I like have grown like a big passion for now. I just think it's really important. Obviously, I have two little girls, you know, growing up into all this, and I just want to leave this world feeling like I've done one little thing to improve it, maybe, you know. I'm hoping in the coming weeks to go to the lab in the Coombe to do a tour of that and learn more about what is going on there and what exactly is happening there and how is it progressing and stuff. So I'm looking forward to that. And it does, I mean, it does take a lot out of me. There's days where I'm like, you know, will I be okay? It's very hard for me to plan things. But again, I just think it's so important to speak out about this, you know, and let people know that it is still happening. I'm just one woman. Like, I have spoken to other women in this position, or their families, or, you know, their husbands and stuff, and it isn't just me, like, you know, and it needs improving, like, it really does.
0: Well, Leona, you're incredibly brave. I hate to use the cliche. You are brave, you are strong, powerful, but your story will have impacted so many people, and to come in here and to talk to us about this and the drug trial that you're on, and we are really hopeful, and we are hoping for you that will give you more freedom, and will have a great impact and positive impact on your life with your two little girls, Quinn and Drew, and your husband, Alan, as well. Thank you, Leona, for coming
1: Thanks
0: in.
1: Thanks so much, Claire.
0: And for telling us your story. Thanks.
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2: We got some lovely texts in about Leona telling us her story and her experience. Amazing woman. Thank you, Leona, for creating fantastic awareness for Manon Aheron. We will be forever grateful to you and your energy to you bring to this campaign. And that's from a Kerry listener. What a fantastically brave lady, someone else has texted in to say, and so say all of us. An incredible woman with a very important story to tell. Now, Luke Combs, who is he? Many people will know who he is because he is a phenomenal worldwide star. He's due to take to the stage this evening at Slane Castle for the first of his two sold-out shows, playing to a crowd of 80,000 a night. Actor Zach Bryan's triumphant two-night run in the Phoenix Park last year. It feels like another significant moment in the popularity of country music. And we're joined by Irish country artist and country radio host Clodagh Lawler to discuss how it has become an all-conquering genre. Isn't that true?
3: Oh, that is for certain and sure that, you know, what's going on in country music right now is just phenomenal and I'm all here for it.
2: I mean, there's been, like, it's always been popular here, but there is an explosion right now in its popularity, and in particular, you know, Luke Combs is huge. I mentioned Zach Bryan is there. But Luke has had an incredible rise to fame, hasn't he?
3: Yeah, I mean, country music right now is just taking another spin completely. It's incredible for anyone who's been following it for so long because now it's available everywhere. And we have it now, as I said, on Today FM, we're playing country music. But Luke's career has just triumphed over the last 10 years. Like, his first song only came out in 2017 and now he's over here in Ireland playing two nights out in Slane, which I never honestly thought would happen, if I'm being honest. 80,000 people tonight and 80,000 people tomorrow. It's something that is... It's grown legs, and I think there's going to be more that are going to follow Luke, you know. Yeah, after
2: he's
3: this.
2: A grafter, isn't he? Like, he worked hard, like, he went to try and get on The Voice. He didn't succeed there, and he was down to his last pennies, wasn't he, when he recorded a song that became a worldwide hit.
3: Yeah, so he, like, was from North Carolina, then went down to Nashville like every country singer does. And, you know, you songwrite, you go around, and it's kind of like a 10-year town, they say. That's the phrase they use down in Nashville. But then in 2017, he released a song called Hurricane, got a record deal, publishing deal, and after that, one song came after another. And I think it was around the time where country music needed a new voice, and Luke was just that voice. And, like, I followed him from, like, probably beyond that. You know, I've been following careers, I've heard of Luke for so many years, but Hurricane came, and then after that you had like a snowball effect of, you know, Beer Never Broke My Heart, and, you know, Beautiful Crazy that people know, and it's just, it's got bigger and bigger sense for him.
2: His timing was good as well, wasn't it? Because it came at the start of the lockdown, people being at home and maybe giving new and different music a tryout for the first time.
3: Yeah, I think lockdown was a great thing for everyone who, as you said, had extra time to kind of search the net and see artists and TikTok. My God, we were all on TikTok at that time. So country music artists were starting to come out, and a lot of artists' music was just floating around and people were like, oh, who's this person? I'm sure a lot of people knew who Luke was regardless, but then it's kind of like you find Luke and then you find someone else and you someone else after that. But Luke is definitely at the moment like one of the biggest stars in country music, and some people are like, oh, who's Luke Combs? And I'm like, oh my God, Luke Combs, like he's huge. And they're like, oh, tickets might be expensive. And I'm like, guys, if you have to go to Nashville to get a ticket for Luke Combs, you know, you'd be paying thousands of dollars. So we're so fortunate to have these concerts come to Ireland now, and that's, I'm always encouraging people, when you see it, just go for it, because you're going to love it.
2: Yeah, you've got all the information anyway for those who for those who don't know about like how big this got. And he really is, like, I mean, he sold out two nights now, 80,000 a night. But it was that cover, wasn't it, of Tracy Chapman's Fast Car that maybe brought his music to new listeners.
3: Yeah, I think anything that you see Tracy Chapman doing, and especially Fast Car, that song in itself would carry. And then you had people that probably followed her and then led into, who's Luke Combs? Like, what's this guy about? And then they performed at the Grammys together, and he always says, like, that's to this day his favourite performance. And I can imagine any singer to get to sing that song with Tracy Chapman would just be something you couldn't top off. But it just, like, you know, I suppose he was as big before that, but as you said, people tapping into it.
2: And what are people really connecting with the likes of Luke Combs, and also with, you know, Stephen Wilson Jr. is another one, Zach Bryant, who I mentioned there. What is it that people are really drawn to with them?
3: The thing about country music is it's just, it's three quarters of the truth, and I hate saying that, that sounds a bit cheesy, but that's

0: what it is. It's everyday stories of a normal life. You know, you have heartbreak, you have maybe going to work, you're trying to make something happen. And we've all been through those aspects in life. And sometimes when it comes to country music, I always say, if you don't know what the story's about by the end of 3.5 minutes, you know, it's not going to be a song that's going to get out to people, because they just like to relate it. It's relatable. It's everyday experiences. And I think that's the most important thing about country music.
1: Now, he's more low-key than Garth Brooks, isn't he? As a performer, he seems kind. He sort of seems a bit more normal.
0: Yeah, he's kind of chill.
1: Like, that is
0: chill,
1: no offence to Garth.
0: Like, yeah.
1: But you see, I don't know, Garth putting on the big show and the strut across the stage, mm-hmm. and all the rest of it, that he yeah. just seems a bit more ordinary in that
0: he
1: regard.
0: He is. And like, as you said, ordinary is the word for a lot of those country singers. Like, he'll come out in his boots and his jeans and his shirt. And I'm sure if someone was down around Dublin out today and saw him, they're like, oh, he must be going to work or something like that. That's the kind of vibe you'd see. But he just comes out, does his thing. And, you know, sometimes you got to... If something's not broken, you know, don't fix it. And he just comes out and sings songs that, like, as I said, tonight you'll probably hear them from miles away, because it's going to be amazing down in Slane.
1: Now, you've been to Nashville. Like, is it embracing this sort of, I suppose country has entered the mainstream, hasn't it, really? Mm. Or are they more traditional about it there?
0: Nashville right now has changed so much as a town. You know, it's years ago, like, you would have had kind of the mainstream country music that was playing, but now it's gone so commercially big. It's huge. I think the song that really made country music big over here and this side of the world was when Post Malone and Morgan Wallen brought out I Had Some Help. I'll never forget driving down the road and I heard 2FM were playing. I nearly crashed the car. I was like, what the hell? Oh my God, they're playing country music. But it's gotten so big. And even people living in Nashville, I was at the CMA Fest just there last month, and to see the crowds, they're getting bigger and bigger every year. And like five days flights from Dublin, which Aer Lingus as well, going to Nashville, like, that's something you wouldn't have heard about two years ago.
1: There are new levels of obsession, aren't there? Like, that's the sense of it. And yeah. I kind of say that as a bit of an outsider looking in. I need to clue myself in a bit more to Luke Combs. But certainly there are tens of thousands of people heading to Slane. What are you expecting this weekend?
0: Oh my God, I don't know what to expect, because I anytime, you know, I'd interview some of the country artists that come over here, they always say about the Irish, you know, that we listen to the songs, we know every word. And that's very different if you go to, like, say, the CMA Fest. I know everyone's singing along, but the Irish crowd get behind the country singers. And I'd say, as I said, if you're down the road, you could probably hear the concert just as well as if you're inside with those 80,000 people tonight, because everyone just... They'll know every song, and that's what's going to make it so amazing. And he's playing 30 songs as well, so can you imagine 30 songs?
1: A big night for him as well. Mm-hmm. I mean, that's selling out two nights at Slane is a big deal.
0: Yeah.
1: He's the second act to do it after you two.
0: I know. I really don't think Luke either. Like, probably, I know he's probably looked at the history of what Slane is and what it's about, but I think it's only when he's going to be on stage tonight and looks down. Like, I've even seen the pictures. Like, you get chills looking at all those people in the pictures, let alone being on stage, a boy from North Carolina going to Nashville with a dream, and then coming to Ireland and in 2 days and selling out in 2 days 160,000 tickets. Like, that's not really something that you hear every day from an artist. And it's kind of a historic night, really, I think, for Slane in itself.
1: Well, you're going to get everyone will be hearing it for miles around, and I'm sure we'll get all the reviews afterwards. Clodagh, you go and enjoy that. Get your boots on.
0: The boots are in the car.
1: They're in the car.
0: Couldn't put them on coming up the road, or the feet will be swollen by the end. And anyone going to the concert, do not wear any boots that you've just bought this week, or there'll be blisters where you never thought there'd be.
1: Okay, Clodagh Lawlor, singer, presenter, country music super fan. Thanks for coming in and joining us, and enjoy Slane tonight.
0: Thank you so much.
1: Cormac, you're here to talk to us about what's coming up on the show today, Saturday.
2: Claire, how are you getting on? This raging debate right throughout the week about e-scooters and whether to ban them or not. Apparently D-Day is Monday. The cabinet will discuss this on Monday, or the leaders will be presented with a suite of options, and there are differing views at cabinet is what we're hearing. The commissioner said he'd support a ban, and so we'll see where that pans out. Should there be a total ban of e-scooters or not? The soaring cost of higher education we'll discuss as well, because it's a funny one. When students go and look for accommodation, be it in Dublin, Cork, Limerick, Galway, wherever around the country, it will be the first time in late August since the government intervened and changed the rent rules. And we're hearing on our programme that some on-campus accommodation is up to €12,000 for the academic year, not a full year. So it's a huge financial burden on families who, we're being told, are scrimping and saving right throughout the summer to make ends meet. Students will definitely have long commutes. There will, again, be dropouts, the Union of Students of Ireland will tell us, because of pressures and all that.

0: bread and butter stuff. Mm-hmm. Are you resourcing and servicing the Irish language community in a proper way so the language thrives and survives? So all of that on at 1 o'clock on this station.
1: That's great. That's Saturday with Cormac O'Hara. Lots to talk about there. Thank you for that, Cormac. We're going to take a break now. We'll be back with Nevin Maguire.
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1: It is peak berry season. I am surrounded by strawberries and berries and all sorts. Oh, and cream. Yeah, it's a necessary complimentary piece, isn't it? I'm also joined by Nevin Maguire. It's a feast for the eyes in the studio. What did you bring in for us?
8: What didn't I bring in, Claire? So first of all, this is the peak season for lovely soft Irish fruits, berries, our strawberries. The variety we're going to talk about is Mullen Centenary. They're from Pat Clark. He's known as the King of Strawberries, and he's based in to Mullen in County Meath. So he supplies us every week in the restaurant, and every single strawberry is stem picked, so you never touch the fruit. And the variety is called Mullen Centenary. We've raspberries, blackberries, but you can do so much. Like, you could do a lovely little salad, which I bought in, with some smoked duck or smoked chicken, or even goat's cheese works really well with strawberries. But it's the dressing that I want to talk to you about. Ooh. So if you usually, for a dressing, if you usually use 3 parts oil, usually olive oil, or you can use a lovely Irish rapeseed oil, 1 part vinegar, and that can be a red wine vinegar, and then throw a handful or two of raspberries and blitz that up in a Nutribullet. That will keep in your fridge for about a week or two. If you leave it at room temperature, it will ferment, so you'll be throwing it down the sink. So, and that, just drizzle that over your salad at the last minute. We smoke our own lovely duck. We get this lovely duck locally, Thornhill duck, and we smoke it in the resto. But this could be lovely with goat's cheese, some lovely Irish goat's cheese, Claire, even some nice smoked chicken, salad leaves. I put in some lovely blackberries and strawberries, and you just assemble it at the last minute, because people eat lovely and lighter this time of year when the weather's warmer, so it is. But it's the dressing that really gives lovely flavour, is using those gorgeous raspberries.
1: Yeah, you're talking about savoury dishes there, yeah. And I think people will automatically think, as I said, there's strawberries and cream, maybe a dusting of sugar, not with Pat Clark's. Certainly don't need a dusting of sugar, do they?
8: There's nothing wrong with strawberries and cream, and I love that. And I thought that we'd start off with the savoury, and now we'll move on to the beautiful sweet desserts. So the first thing is about a compote. So I poached this in some lovely blackcurrant juices. A great guy in Wexford, Des Jeffers. So I use this blackcurrant cordial, a little touch of sugar, and cinnamon works really well with berries. And this will keep in your fridge for about a week or two. Lovely with it. So you make up your syrup. The recipes are all online. Throw in your lovely berries, and then you pour it over your berries. So you do, and let that infuse. This is delicious with pancakes, so it is. And even pavlova. And it's your lovely idea, some cream. What I've done, I've made a little trifle. So I've used those poached berries. Get some lovely Irish-made custard, which is fine. You can make your own. Life is too short. sometimes, but you can get good quality to make a lovely Irish custard. And

0: What we've done is a layer of those lovely fruit compote, a little bit of shortbread, or you can use sponge, custard, a little bit of whipped cream, and you're going to have the most delicious trifle.
1: Now, people are a bit divided on trifle, aren't they, Nevin?
0: What?
1: You know, maybe thinking, like, all that layering, yeah, it does sound lovely, but does it get a bit soggy? And
0: okay, good point.
1: What do you do about that?
0: If you assemble at the last minute, that's a really good point. So you can have your fruit compote in the fridge, put that at the bottom of the dish. Then, if you wanted to, you could put your custard on top, and just before you serve it, crumble over your lovely sponge or your shortbread I'm using for a little bit of texture. You're right. If you make this overnight in the fridge, what happens? You lose the impact of that crunch of the actual biscuit or sponge that you're using.
1: Right, so you flip it.
0: Yeah, flip it, exactly. A deconstruct it, we call it.
1: Okay, lovely. And I mean, what do you use for your biscuit? Would that be the classic
0: lady finger, or else I would use a lovely kind of all butter shortbread. It's a wee bit different, a nice bit of texture. Yeah, that's what I've done for this one here. And then you just assemble at the last minute. But interesting you said about the trifle. What about cheesecake, Claire? I love a cheesecake.
1: Oh, yeah.
0: One thing that works really well with fruits is lemon curd. And what I've done is just whipped up some lovely cream cheese, a little touch of cream vanilla into that, and some lemon curd, and then pour that over the fruit compote with that lovely shortbread again.
1: And that's incredibly simple. I mean, I think sometimes when people think of cheesecake, they're also thinking about having to construct the biscuit base before they get into the mixture. Oh. You're saying, no, you can actually keep it very simple.
0: I love individual desserts in glasses. You can see all the layers. And what you can do is have your fruits done, so that's the hard part done, to be honest with you, and you're assembling at the last minute. You just use a little hand mixer. My always tip, if you're using just a little balloon whisk, you're burning off more calories, so you can eat more of the cheesecakes than you can. But good Irish cream cheese, there's a lovely one from Cologne Farm in Wexford, which is excellent, lovely and acidic, and then a little touch of vanilla and lemon curd, because there's sugar in the lemon curd, so there is. So it's so nice, so it is. It really is lovely.
1: Let's look at one specifically for kids in the house. It involves making your own ice cream.
0: Well, do you know
1: how do you do that?
0: Yeah, so you get these lovely strawberries, and just your tip for your listeners is just get these fruits now they're in season, pop them into the freezer, dehull them, and then you'll always have kind of soft fruits all through the year if you like them in smoothies for homemade ice cream. So you get the strawberries, you freeze them, and then you blitz them in a little Nutribullet or a
1: So you take off
0: dehull them.
1: That's a new one on me. So you take off the. That means taking off the green bit.
0: Yes, it does,
1: Okay, so you dehull them, and then do you wash them before you freeze them?
0: Yeah, wash them, and then you freeze them, and then when they're so...
1: And they don't go soggy when you're defrosting?
0: Because you don't defrost them. What you do is you throw them in frozen into your little blender with some buttermilk, which is lovely, and then a touch of vanilla, and you can add a tiny little bit of icing sugar into that. We put up the recipe online. There's another one we can do with condensed milk, which is sweet, and then we use some lovely strawberries. And just to make it a little bit different, we're putting coconut milk, and we're also putting some lovely mango into it, frozen mango, which is great. Again, you blitz that all up into your little ice cream holders and into the freezer. And, you know, just when kids get involved, and this time of year, we're getting the lovely fruits, kids are off school, let's get them making little ice pops.
1: Yeah, that's great. And it's also a dairy-free option as well if you're using the coconut milk.
0: Good point. There are alternatives. People love that.
1: So, the mango and strawberry ice pops, you've talked about them. Now, actually using coconut milk in an ice pop, you wouldn't think it would work.
0: Delicious. And you know what works with that? With a little bit of lime, those lovely flavours, those lovely kind of Asian kind of Thai flavours, which I love. Touch of mango, frozen mango, some strawberries, which for me are the star of the show, and then you put in the coconut milk and some lime into it. Lovely.
1: Can I go back to the savoury dishes now? Because it does scare me a little bit, the idea of just, you know, how to get the balance right between the sweet and the savoury. Smoked duck salad with strawberry dressing. Talk to me about how you put that together, just to give the right balance really between sweet and savoury.
0: So the dressing is like these raspberries are beautiful. They're lovely and acidic, which is nice and sharp too, and sweet at the same time. So with this dressing, I put a little touch of honey, three parts, as I say, olive oil, one part vinegar, red wine vinegar is perfect, and then you put your handful of raspberries and you blitz that up just in a little Nutribullet. It's perfect. I use a stick blender, which is perfect, and then keep that in the fridge. Normally what happens, Claire, it separates, so all you do, you can hear that on air, you just shake it together and bring it back.
1: So it's okay if it looks separated in the fridge, that doesn't mean it's gone.
0: No, not at all.
1: Just a shake.
0: Exactly, and do keep in the fridge, you're actually right, and then serve it at room temperature and just give it a shake, or you can re-blend it again and drizzle it over your salad. Sometimes what I love at home is salad leaves, some strawberries and some lovely Irish goat's cheese, just with a little touch of balsamic, which works really well with strawberries in particular.
1: Oh, it's a good combination, the goat's cheese and the strawberries.
0: Yeah, lovely.
1: That's a lovely one.
0: Really is.
1: What about making your own jam? I mean, does that require an awful lot of fruit? But like, aside from that, Is it easy enough to do?
0: It's getting the balance. It really is. Like, you can get a sure set kind of jam, you know, which is pectin in it. I mean, we make our own jams. I bought you a little pot in the restaurant. What we do, we put a little touch of vanilla and we put creme de cassis. What's creme de cassis? It's a liqueur made in Dijon in France, and it's made with fruits, so it is usually blackcurrants, and it's delicious. So it's low in alcohol, high in fruit. We put in our fruits. We use 60% fruits to 40% sugar, if that makes sense. So it's more fruit than sugar, that makes sense.
1: It's kind of nearly more coolie.
0: Exactly.
1: It's a sharper taste
0: Exactly.
1: And you need to keep that in the fridge.
0: Yeah. When you open it, so you do. But you can get your lovely fruits. You can use frozen fruits again. Obviously this time of year, we have the fresh fruits. But if you're growing your own, it's a lovely thing to be able to make a pot of jam, give it to your friends, family and neighbours, a lovely homemade gift, you know, food gift.
1: Yeah, sounds great. Mm. Are you going to be taking a break at all yourself this summer, Nevin?
0: Well, we were actually closed in June, so we were for 10 days. So yeah, all the staff were off. We took 10 days and it was great.
1: Had your holidays.
0: Yeah, we've had
1: now holidays. It must be peak season. Well, it's peak season all year round at McNean House, of course.
0: Yeah, we're very lucky. We're very consistent, so yeah, we're very lucky.
1: You're working on yet another cookbook. Am I reading this right? Your 21st cookbook.
0: I know. It's all about a good team. How do I say that? Yeah, so Gill Books. So yeah, it's one tray wins. So it's all kind of one tray meals. Some desserts in there and some bacon and then lots of family recipes.
1: So this is focusing in on the latest trend, is it?
0: Exactly.
1: One pan wins.
0: Well, I think people love one thing I noticed from any of the videos that I do, a one tray dish, a meal, a dinner, a supper, people love it. So you're not dirtying four or five pots.
1: So true.
0: That's what we kind of based it on. And I mean, like, we've had a lot of fun doing the recipes. It's going to be out in September. And I'm delighted with it. And there's a lovely photograph for each recipe. So, yeah.
1: Before I let you go, Nevin, we saw you spin the decks at Electric Picnic last year. Another skill, another talent.
0: No.
1: Have you any more festivals lined up this summer?
0: You know, Claire, I've been asked to do so many festivals. And I'm going to be honest with you, I politely declined because I'm a chef, I'm not a DJ. I don't want to be a DJ, but I love my music, so I do.
1: Great. So, and if you can combine the two.
0: Yeah, exactly. You need something outside food, but it's a bit of fun. That's all I've ever seen it as. Yeah.
1: All right, okay. Well, listen, stick to the cooking because we do love the cooking. We like both. We like both, but we are looking forward to the latest cookbook. And big congratulations
0: on that.
1: I mean,
0: thank
1: 21
0: you.
1: Cookbooks, quite a milestone. And thanks for coming in
0: with
1: all those sweet treats. You can leave some behind, Nevin. Thanks a million.
0: You're welcome.
1: You can listen back to all the conversations from today's show on the RT Radio app or wherever you get your podcasts. We've had so many texts in. I'd listen to Frances all day. She's brilliant. And I love Brendan's last interview with Brenda. I was listening live that day. I was glued to the radio, weren't we all? He did a great job and my heart went out to Brenda and thanking Frances so much. Everyone loving Frances's music and her memories of all the musical memories that were so important and shaped her life. Today's show was produced by Siobhan Hogan. The series producer is Tessa Delahanty. Research was by Jen Gannon. Janice Furphy was the broadcast coordinator and Cara O'Hare was on sound. Stay tuned for Saturday with Cormac O'Hara.
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1: Cormac O'Hara and Panel Arc on the way next. 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
3: Good afternoon. The US launched a seventh night of strikes against Iranian targets late last night as the conflict between the two countries continues to escalate. The US Central Command said its forces targeted Iranian military sites while Iran retaliated with renewed strikes on America's Gulf allies, including Kuwait, which came under sustained attack, damaging one of its oil facilities. Eleanor Burnhill reports.
4: In a seventh consecutive night of strikes, U.S. Central Command said cruise missiles launched from its warships had hit military and infrastructure targets inside Iran. But the UN Secretary General Antonio Guterres has said he's deeply concerned by attacks on civilian infrastructure in Iran and across the region, and he's called for diplomatic efforts towards a peaceful and durable settlement to be stepped up. Kuwait Petroleum Corporation said one of its oil facilities was hit in repeated Iranian attacks, resulting in significant material damage and some injuries. Iran's Islamic Revolutionary Guard Corps claimed to have struck a US military support center and a radar facility inside Kuwait. Washington and Tehran both testing the limits of escalation since their ceasefire agreement collapsed last week, raising the prospect of a return to all-out war.
3: Russian officials have said seven people were killed and 50 others injured in Ukrainian drone attacks overnight that set ablaze an oil depot and two warehouses belonging to Russia's largest online retailer, Wildberries. The deaths were reported at a logistics center in the Tambov region, more than 400 kilometers southeast of Moscow. President Zelensky said the attacks were in response to Russian strikes on Ukrainian civilian infrastructure. He said the facilities targeted were being used by Russia to supply components for drone production and navigation equipment. Met Éireann has said there is a possibility that Ireland's longest heatwave on record may be matched today. The longest heatwave ran for 14 days from the 14th to the 27th of August in 1976. A heatwave in Ireland is classified as five consecutive days of 25 degrees and above. Anna Joyce reports.
5: Met Éireann has said if temperatures at Moore Park, County Cork, reach 25 degrees today, it will equal the longest heatwave on record in Ireland. The longest heatwave was recorded 50 years ago in August 1976 and is jointly held at two weather stations, at Ballybritis in County Laois and at Birr, County Offaly. Met Éireann said this morning that the latest temperature at Moore Park was about 4.4 degrees down on the same time yesterday when it reached 28 degrees, and there was some catching up to do if the record is to be matched today. A weather advisory for high temperatures remains in place until Monday, but it looks like today will mark an end to the spell of hot weather as temperatures start to fall from tomorrow. Met Éireann urged people to continue to be careful around water and warned that some people, particularly the vulnerable and elderly, may experience heat stress and dehydration.
3: A series of events are being held in County Mayo today to mark the 50th anniversary of the opening of the Catholic Basilica at Knock. Described as a special day of prayer, reflection, storytelling and thanksgiving, the commemoration involves religious services, panel discussions and a series of guided tours of the building. Our Western correspondent, Pat McGrath.
6: Basilicas come about as a result of papal designations to honour places of spiritual, historical or architectural significance. The one in Knock ticks all those boxes. It's a place of pilgrimage, a striking structure and central to the wider story of this place. The first of a trinity of achievements by the late parish priest James Horan, the building opened 5 decades ago. Monsignor Horan went on to welcome Pope John Paul II to Knock before the airport he envisaged opened in 1986. Today's gathering is celebrating that legacy with clerics joined by

0: locals and visitors for a day of events. Designed by Dahi P. Hanley, the Basilica has five internal segments that can each accommodate 1,000 people. It dominates the skyline around Knock and serves as a focal point at the centre of the Marian Shrine. A mass of thanksgiving will take place at 3 o'clock this afternoon. Pat McGrath, RTE News, Knock, County Mayo.
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3: Dry and warm in most areas with the best of the sunshine in the Midlands, the south and east with highest temperatures of 23 to 26 degrees. Cloudier in the north and northwest with highest temperatures from 17 to 22 degrees in a light to moderate northerly breeze. And that's all from the newsroom for the moment.
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4: You're very welcome indeed. On today's programme, as the costs of higher education soar, what can government do to help students and families with the significant financial burden of saving for college? Should there be an outright ban on e-scooters? Well, various views at Cabinet apparently ahead of the decision next week. And the Irish Language Commissioner and Commissioner Changa on why government's inaction is denying citizens their rights. 51551 is the number for your text. You can WhatsApp right now. 0870 32 32 32. You can email saturday@rte.ie on any of those issues. We'll shortly get to the soaring costs of higher education. When students go looking for rental accommodation at the end of summer, it will be the first time that they will experience the inflated rental prices since government intervention. And we discussed that recently on the programme as well, and how will they fare. And there is certainly, not just because of rents, but a severe financial burden apparently on various families as they scrimp and save throughout the summer to try and make college costs. But first of all, to the e-scooters, let me introduce you to my panel first of all. Marian Harkin is Minister of State at the Department of Further and Higher Education and Independent TD for Sligo Leitrim, joins us from the Sligo studio. You're very welcome, Minister. In studio here, Roderick O'Gorman, Green Party leader and TD for Dublin West, and Mark Ward, a Sinn Féin TD for Dublin Midwest. Phone through Birch, Angus Turok, and Glore. Should e-scooters be banned? I put it to you all, listeners. We have calls for an outright ban, and they've grown in intensity in recent weeks, as doctors have outlined an increase in serious injuries because of e-scooters, and others have pointed to antisocial behaviour or dangerous driving on e-scooters as well. But there is another view. Like, for example, in the papers this morning, the Dublin Commuter Coalition saying an outright ban would be farcical, in their words. If other countries can regulate the use of e-scooters effectively, why can't Ireland? Now, I know Minister Marian Harkin there, the Taoiseach says he's leaning towards a total ban. The Taoiseach is saying he's an open mind. The Gardaí Commissioner saying he would absolutely support a total ban. What's your view?
5: Well, look, I think the report from Children's Health Ireland, where at least 25 children with traumatic brain injuries have been admitted to hospital following e-scooter crashes since June 2025, just 1 year ago, 25 children. I mean, that's a shocking number. And 83% of those were injured in single vehicle accidents. And also, that's just the headline figures, but 1 to 2 children with e-scooter related injuries present each day. So I think that statement certainly made a lot of people look again and perhaps reassess where they were coming from, because...
4: And what's
5: children,
4: your view?
5: Yeah, well, my view is that we are open to all options here, because there are lots of things to be considered, as you
4: so
5: said.
4: So if I gave you now, and I'll give it to the panel as well, let me go around and I'll start with you, Minister. I'll give you two options here, a total ban or some sort of regulation. Which way are you leaning?
5: I might be leaning in the direction of a total ban for a period of time until we can ensure that enforcement is in place. If I look at the UK, so the reason I say this is because I see it working in the UK. Privately owned e-scooters can only be used on private land. Riders of regulated, let's say rental e-scooters, must have a provisional or full driving license.
4: Okay, so
5: if we at the same time, a total ban on privately owned, but at the same time, parallel with that, a rental scheme, especially in Dublin City, where they are used very much as compared to the rest of the country.
4: Roderick
5: that is
4: O'Gorman.
5: My personal view on that.
4: Roderick O'Gorman, what do you think?
6: Thanks, Cormac. I don't support a total ban. I think that it will unfairly penalise the thousands of people who use e-scooters every day as part of their commute, who use it because they're more convenient. Often they use it because they're more affordable. Not everyone can afford to run a car these days. I think we need to more strongly enforce existing regulation. And I think there's probably a case for a number of new legal provisions there as well.
4: Like what?
6: Minister Harkin flagged the public health crisis that has been revealed by Children's Health Ireland in terms of young people.
4: She's right.
6: She is right. It is illegal for someone under the age of 16 to be on a scooter right now. Like this is already illegal, and this level of injury to young people is taking place. And when I spoke on this in the Dáil Transport Committee 2 weeks ago, when the RSA were in with us, I made the point that right now, major toy retailers in Ireland are, if you go on their website, if you go into their shop, they are advertising, they are blasting this idea of buying e-scooters that go up to 18, 20 kilometres an hour for children. If you go on their website and you click on the drop-down menu, it goes 9 to 11-year-olds, 12 to 14-year-olds.
4: Even if they stopped advertising it for children, what would stop?
6: It should be illegal at
4: practice,
6: point.
4: Let's say.
6: It should be illegal at the point of sale sell e-scooter to a child or for a child.
4: Yeah, okay, but you know, that's fair enough. It's also illegal to buy alcohol for a child, and it happens commonly throughout the country.
6: What's
4: stopping the practice then?
6: What we're talking about here is a situation where we've a clearly identified public health emergency for children, and one of the solutions being proposed is to ban the use of e-scooters for adults.
4: But look,
6: and that is not logical to me.
4: Well, why? Because the CHI are saying a 50% annual increase in the number of children and young people being admitted to hospital with traumatic brain injuries because of e-scooter crashes.
6: And as Marion made the point, 83% of them are single vehicle crashes. So banning adults who are looking to use e-scooters on their daily commute is not going to address this issue.
4: Yeah, that's a fair point as well. There's you're punishing people who are using it legitimately, Mark Ward of Sinn Féin, you know, throwing the baby out with the bathwater, effectively. Where do you stand on a total ban of e-scooters?
7: So I'm on the Justice Committee, and we had a really robust discussion at the Justice Committee this week where we had Martin and Siobhan Lynch and Grace's mother and father in relation to Grace's law. So, for example, as we speak today, scramblers are banned from public spaces. They're banned from driving in public spaces, but it's not being enforced. They said at the committee themselves, it's getting worse. The commissioner themselves admitted that things were getting worse. So we have regulations and rules and laws in place, and if they're not being enforced, they're not worth the paper they're written on. So if we ban these scooters tomorrow and they're not being enforced, I wouldn't see any change in people's behaviour.
4: So do you
7: behavior.
4: See this as a Gorda problem?
7: It's part of the problem. It definitely is part of the problem. But there's also in relation to the rules that are there already. So, for example, as we said already, the CHI report has blown out of the water the fact that the regulations for under 16s not being able to drive e-scooters, it's happened. So it's not working. It's not what the paper's written on. And the 20 kilometre per hour, most of these e-scooters are high-powered e-scooters that can go a lot, 40, 50 kilometres an hour. And I cycle to work sometimes on the bike. I got along the canal, and most of the people I see in the morning are good, responsible e-scooter drivers.
4: 100%, I agree. Yeah. But what then do you make of Marion Harkin's view that a private ban, a ban on private e-scooters, let's say, but a public scheme of e-scooters so people could avail of them, would that work?
7: I don't know if that would work, but what would work straight away is that any e-scooter that can go over 20 kilometres an hour should be banned straight away. should be banned straight away.
4: They can be adopted though, can't they?
7: But they should, that should be illegal. So you should be able to put something in place.
4: Goes back to your own problem then about Garda enforcement. Even if you could ban that, I mean, how do you enforce it?
7: So we're at the Justice Committee, and I was quite telling when the Garda Commissioner, and he responded to myself, basically says that none of the Gardaí are trained in pursuit training of e-scooters or scramblers as we speak at the moment, which is simply not good enough. There will be training coming in down the line, but is that the saying that's going to be delayed until at least until after the EU presidency? Now, that's not good enough, because the e-scooters, the irresponsible

0: police scooters, drivers in my area. Some of them are involved in the illicit drug trade, some of them are in all sorts of stuff. They are holding their communities to ransom and they need to be tackled straight away. So I don't accept that we should be waiting on that.
1: And that's a conversation I've had with people in various communities, Mark, as well. People totally bemused, I have to say, as to why the same people on the same corner or in the same street can get away with antisocial or illegal behaviour on e-scooters day in, day out without being stopped by Gardaí. People are totally confused by it. Wow, I can tell you a huge response to 51551. Roderick, I know you want to get in, but let me read a taste of the text we're getting. Don't ban e-scooters, but do enforce current law and make helmets and high-vis vests mandatory. Make parents accountable for buying their children e-scooters and regulate them so they can't speed. Another, for adults, use e-bikes for work rather than e-scooters. Another says there are adult men and women using e-scooters on footpaths in Killarney. No respect or regard for pedestrians using the footpaths. Ban the cursed e-scooters, says that listener, Roderick.
2: And look, I'd agree with the listener who spoke about that point of parental accountability. When the Commissioner Kelly was in with the Transport Committee as well last week, and he made the point in terms of the enforcement, and I agree with Mark that that training in terms of tackling whether people are speeding on the e-scooter or a scrambler needs to take place as soon as possible. But he has actually made the point that some Gardaí are worried about being criminalised for actually undertaking their own work in this sphere, particularly because of the risks of a pursuit if a young person is on a scrambler or an e-scooter. So if we have to look at the regulations there to make sure the Gardaí feel confidence that the law actually supports them when they seek to enforce it, I think this needs to be part of it as well. But enforcement of existing rules is the way to reduce the level of injuries we're seeing, but also ensure that 4% of people, and that's what the RSA estimate, 4% of people use e-scooters on a regular basis to commute to work. And I don't believe it is right to penalise those people, many of whom have used this as an affordable option to get to work.
1: Let me put to Minister Marian Harkin a view that a total ban of e-scooters, Marian Harkin, would be a complete and utter policing or policy or regulation failure. Is that fair?
3: I don't think that's fair, but I do think there's some argument to be made. We have reached a position where in the first quarter of this year, there have been 754 e-scooters that have been seized. If that were to continue for the rest of the year, that would be around 3,000. And go back to 2025, it was 900, and 2024, 300. So for anybody to say, and I'm not even going to give you the stats for scramblers or quad bikes, but for anybody to say that there isn't enforcement, it's just not true. Well, there is, okay. But it is not sufficient.
1: Hold on a second here. But okay. I think it is fair to say, is it not, that there's inadequate enforcement or inadequate faith? So go back to my question. You are failing to police this. You are failing to regulate this from a policy point of view. So that failure then leads us to this conversation about a total ban.
3: I mean, Roderick O'Gorman has said all we need to do is enforce what's there. But I believe we are enforcing what's there.
1: Inadequately, obviously, surely.
3: And I believe it's not enough. No, it is really difficult when there's no registration, there's no taxation.
1: Why didn't we have registration or taxation then? Why didn't you mandate that?
3: Of the current legislation.
1: But why didn't you do it?
3: And that perhaps needs to be included.
1: All options are
3: on the table.
1: And let me ask you this. This goes back. You're saying, why isn't there registration? Why isn't there taxation? Why isn't there enforcement? I mean, in a way...
3: Why isn't there enforcement?
1: Well, adequate enforcement. In a way, it points to what Marie Sherlock of Labour said during the week, that there's a gross lack of urgency because of the rising problem of e-scooter injuries. Why hasn't this been done before now?
3: There is a real lack... there's a real urgency at this. As you know, the various ministers, including the Taoiseach and Taoiseach, are meeting next week. The problem has escalated in the last 12 months. We pushed a lot of legislation. I wasn't part of government then, Roderick was, but a lot of legislation was put in place in the last government. And 2 years on, we see that even with, as I've told you, the number of times where e-scooters are seized and other scramblers, quad bikes, etc., it is still not sufficient.
1: Mark.
3: to ensure that we have safe streets.
1: Okay, so there's a lot of seizures, which is a fair point.
3: We need to move further and to look at other jurisdictions.

0: jurisdictions who, as I said, in the UK, what they're doing, in Spain, what they're doing, look to see what is working there. This is an emergency and something that we need to deal with very quickly.
1: Okay, Mark Ward wants to get in.
2: So this just hasn't happened overnight. Like, I'm from a constituency. I invite the minister to come out and stand outside my constituency office on the Neilstown Road on a daily basis, and she'll see e-scooters flying up and down on the footpaths.
1: See them down in Sligo, I'm
2: absolutely
1: sure.
2: Absolutely. Yeah. But you'll see them on a daily basis, and you'll see some of the behaviours that's going on that my community had to put up on a daily basis. Just going back, that it's only emergency now. This report from CHI is from 2021 to 2025. So the issue started in 2021 when they start seeing people going into the CHI, into the emergency department, with brain injuries, with broken arms, with one in two people a week are going in under 16.
1: Huge increase recently, says the minister, though.
2: But the report itself is from January 21 to August 25.
0: It's published now, and there is a minimum age of 16. There is a speed limit
2: enforced,
0: of 20 kilometres. It is being enforced, but I do agree with you. We need to do more, and
1: Would you agree, Minister? You're saying that there is enforcement, and you're absolutely right. But would you agree, let me put it to you boldly, that there's inadequate enforcement?
0: Yes, I would agree that it needs to be more, but the question is the structures there to allow the Gardaí to do it? And that's why next week there is a meeting of the ministers, Taoiseach and Tánaiste, to look at all the options
1: and
0: that are available. You've heard what the Taoiseach had to say this week in the Dáil. I tend to be much on the same perspective as he is. There is a serious concern here, and the latest report from Children's Health Ireland would make everybody sit up and say, we need to move now. What we put in place now, whether it's, you know, a temporary ban until, let's say, on privately owned e-scooters like they have in London and across the UK, or whether we just try and regulate, that will be up to the various ministers to decide. My personal view is that we should look at following what they're doing in the UK.
1: Okay.
0: But that is my personal view, and nobody else.
1: And do you have a view then, before I come to Roderick, on if there is a total ban, the people who have e-scooters at the moment and who use them legitimately, I mean, do they have any recompense? Minister.
0: Oh, sorry. Excuse me. I thought you were speaking to Roger.
1: You're okay,
0: there.
1: Yeah.
0: Yeah. No, I think if that were to happen, some kind of scheme would have to be put in place for people. The people who use them every day to go to work. And actually, you know, the use of e-scooters is not as widespread throughout the country, certainly, as it is in parts of Dublin.
1: Okay.
0: Of that I know.
1: Okay.
0: But yes, for those people who have spent good money and for whom this is a way to get to work quicker and faster, I fully understand that. And there should be, whether it's a scrappage scheme or whatever. But at the same time as any kind of a ban, remember, my view is there should be a public
1: Okay, you've said that a number of times, and that's a fair point.
0: Where people can rent it. We're not looking for just one thing. We are looking to put something else in place in parallel.
1: Okay.
0: But please understand, these are my views.
1: Yeah, I understand that, yeah. So a scrappage scheme, maybe, if it is to happen.
3: Just responding to Minister Harkin's point on the UK, despite the ban on e-scooters in public places there, the British Department of Transport estimate there's somewhere between 750,000 and 1 million e-scooters still across the UK. So I don't think that's going to work here. I think we have to be looking at the core issue here is this issue of children's health. And I come back to the point, if you go to big toy retailers today, you will see e-scooters going up to 20 kilometres an hour actively being marketed towards children. And we ask the question why we're seeing this massive increase in brain injuries and spinal injuries. That's where we need to start.
1: It's around the country as well, apparently. I was coming through my small village in County Waterford yesterday, and a young guy about 11 years of age shot out in front of me, made a decision to change lanes, and subsequently made another decision to go back again. He was flying and not in control as he got a fright. Ban them for children under 16s, for starters, in my view, says that listener. Wait, you hear this? €3,000 damage done to my car when two young teens crashed into my car. They just got up and shot off. Wow. Another, I was waiting on a bus along Collins Street during the week and two boys went speeding up the street doing wheelies on e-scooters, not a helmet in sight. They are a blot on society and should be banned outright. Mark, you want to get in?
2: No,

0: They're saying, in relation to what the minister was saying, the laws aren't being enforced. The 20 kilometre speed limit is not being adhered to. Children under 16 are on these e-scooters, but there is people that use them legitimately. As I said, there's people that go to work. I see them on a morning. They mightn't have a public transport to get to work, or they might not be able to afford a car. They're also environmentally friendly, so there is an argument for that as well. But enforce the rules that are there, and then stop any e-scooter that can go over 20 kilometres an hour. Ban that straight away.
1: Every incident your listeners called out there, they're all already illegal under the existing law. The law has to be enforced.
2: I just wonder if people would have faith in that happening when it's illegal to use phones while driving, and that's not being enforced. It's illegal to buy alcohol for under 18s. That's not being enforced. There's a whole host of views, and you could cite more than I could, that stuff that's illegal but that happens.
1: But then the answer can't be to penalise people who are using e-scooters in a safe way to get to work every single day.
3: Look, I agree there, but the answer cannot be also to just look at or ignore the fact that 1 to 2 children with e-scooter related injuries present every day. I mean, that's shocking stuff.
2: Okay.
3: And while none of this is perfect, we have to find a way to try and put a stop to the worst excesses of what is happening now. Put regulation in place. And for me, it seems that hard decisions may have to be taken.
2: Okay, so division on the panel, division in cabinet as well, it seems, on this. Let's see what happens on Monday. A texter says, my mother's carers use e-scooters to go from client to client. Please don't ban. Have regulations to monitor irregular behaviour, is one listener. Marion Harkin is with us, Roderick O'Gorman and Mark Ward. We'll talk about the soaring costs of higher education and the pressure it's putting on families up and down the country after a very quick break.
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7: Kieran O'Malley, well-known personality in Galway and Mayo, lost his wife Liz to colon cancer. 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He's in Studio 8 for his session. And former Dublin great Kevin McMenamin talks to me about his own glory days and his work in sports psychology.
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2: Now, you're very welcome back to the programme. As you all know, rents have risen sharply in recent months, leaving many third-level students and their families with a desperate summer scramble to save for record rents and costs associated with third level. The average rent nationwide for a two-bed apartment is €2,176. The average apartment rent in Dublin is close to €2,700. On-campus student accommodation can also be outside the range of many. UCD on-campus accommodation, for example, can cost up to €12,000 just for the academic year, not to mention, of course, third level fees, books, transport and living costs on top of all of that as well. So as the dole rises this week, student bodies are calling for help with soaring costs of third level. I'll come to my panel in just a second. But first, let me introduce you to Daniel Walsh, who's president of Aontas na MBláthanna in Éireann, the Students' Union body. Daniel, you're very welcome to the programme.
9: Hi, Cormac. Thanks for having me on.
2: So, you're talking on behalf of the higher level students of Ireland. Are the costs associated with college now becoming prohibitive for some?
9: Oh, absolutely. The cost of college is very quickly becoming the single greatest barrier to higher education in Ireland.
2: Like what? What's the barrier?
9: Well, I think first we need to acknowledge that there's an affordability crisis all across the sector in higher education. But one of the big ones, and one you've highlighted already, is rents and rental costs. We know that students all across the country are battling extortionate rents alongside a spiraling cost of living. I know rents in Dublin are some of the most expensive in Europe, and our students all across the country are struggling every year to find affordable accommodation. Like, what little student accommodation is available for people, it's far outside of the reach of ordinary students and ordinary people. I mean, we saw a new accommodation open last month, I think, in Galway, mm-hmm. with basic rooms starting from 300 euro per week. Like, that's not affordable for anyone. That's not sustainable. So really, the first step in tackling the affordability crisis across the sector, there's got to be state investments in the purpose-built student-specific accommodation.
2: Okay, you know, we'll come to that in just a second. No, it's a good example, right, in terms of how to help. But you mentioned the cost of living there as well. So we're talking about the rental costs, which are record for everyone in the country. But then on top of that, I suppose, there are transport costs and living costs, and that is extremely high as well, isn't it?
9: Yeah, absolutely. I mean, I suppose the other big issue, and one that we've talked about a lot on this programme and on across the year, is the student contribution charge, which is still one of the highest in Europe at 2,500 euro per student. And there was a commitment made in the programme for government to reduce and eventually abolish the student contribution charge. But the first step that was taken in the last year's budget was to effectively increase it back up to 2,500 from the 2,000 euro it was set at during the COVID years.
2: Okay, so you want movement on that, I suppose, as well. Then people can't afford. Do you think, or have you heard stories that people, students are saying, look, I can't choose a course in Dublin or in Cork because they're high cost centres. Let's go somewhere else.
9: Yeah, well, look, the cost of college is a crisis all across the country, but definitely it is worse in some of the student cities, the Dublin, the Cork, Galway, Limerick, where these rents and the rental pressures are even higher than they are around the country. So I think as we're coming up to September, a lot of families are going to be having a really, really difficult conversation in around the kitchen table saying, look, we'd love to be able to send you to UCD or to DCU or wherever it is you want to study, but realistically, we can't afford to do that. And that's not a choice that any parent should have to make.
2: Yeah, that's a lifelong consequence then, if you can't do the course that you want. Do you ever hear of students dropping out of college because of high costs, Daniel?
9: Oh, absolutely. Look, our dropout rates have retreated a little bit from their highs in the post-pandemic years, but we do still see quite a lot of students dropping out of their courses. And financial concerns are the second most common reasons that students cite. There's a class divide there too. Students from disadvantaged backgrounds are nearly three times as likely to drop out as their more affluent classmates. So the cost of college is absolutely forcing people out of higher education.
2: Okay.
9: The other thing we see, and something that's not captured in the data around progression or around course completion, is the students who are impoverishing themselves so they don't have to drop out.
2: What do you mean?
9: Well, it's the students who are commuting 4 hours a day to college, or those working 40 hours a week on top of their studies. And it's the students that are going to the lectures hungry because they're skipping meals. There's a real hidden crisis there of students who are passing their exams and they're making it through their degrees, but they're really, really struggling to do that. You know, we talk a lot about college and it being the best years of your life, but for so many students all across the country, college is just something that you have to survive for 3 years, 4 years, so you make it out the other side with a degree.
2: Okay, my goodness, you paint a grim picture for some, I must say. President of Aintis and Mochlane, Daniel Walsh, thank you very much indeed for joining us. Can I come to the panel on this? I'm with Minister Marian Harkin, who is in the Department and Minister of State in the Department of Further and Higher Education, Roderick O'Gorman, Green Party leader, and Mark Ward of Sinn Féin. You were agreeing, Mark Ward, with some of what Daniel was saying there, the prohibitively high costs of higher education for many.
0: Absolutely, and that's what I'd be hearing Ireland in my constituency office, and he mentioned where my constituency office is in an area of high disadvantage, and we do have a higher proportion of people dropping out in third level education or not getting the third level education. So for myself, for example, when I finished, I got my leaving cert, which was a big achievement at the time. I didn't go straight to third level education because we couldn't afford to. I had to go as an adult, and there's an awful lot of people around my area. My peers and my friends would have had took the same route into third level education.
2: And do you hear stories in of the huge financial

0: burden is placing on families in trying to send their young boy or girl to third level.
1: Absolutely. And then when you have the government kind of dressing up what they said was a cut in student fees when it's actually a hike. So, for example, I have a daughter that's in third level education. Her fees were €2,000. They're €2,500 this year. But if you listen to the government, it was a €500 decrease, which it definitely wasn't. And I also heard at the educational committee in relation to students who, as Daniel was saying there, that were making choices about eating. Like, so we have students who are coming in at the committee and saying they're living on biscuits or noodles trying to get through college. That's just putting too many barriers into
0: there's
1: the
0: also another stat there that AMLAI or the Aintis and Mochtane told us about for this programme as well. Roderick, 346 students reported being homeless during the 24-25 academic year, and they're not including in that figure those who are couch surfing or crashing on a mate's house or whatever the case may be.
2: And that's a shocking statistic, and I know the Aintis had actually brought forward a proposal last year that the government should have a small fund to support students who are homeless at the start of the year, who are finding that immediate finding accommodation early on, and give them some additional support there. I think they said it would cost about $1.5 million, and I think something like that would be a meaningful support for a small cohort of students who are incredibly vulnerable and at a time when you're trying to settle into a new course. Because obviously, with all the challenges of, you know, your first weeks and understanding your lecture and your lectures, understanding your new program, to be trying to be at risk of homelessness or experiencing homelessness there puts you off at the very worst start.
0: Well, it makes you feel, I assume, that you don't belong.
2: Exactly.
0: I mean, how can you stand over a situation, or can you, Minister, where so many people feel the financial stress of going to third level?
3: Look, there is financial stress involved here, but I think we also have to remember that over 250,000 students annually attend third level, and over 400,000 attend further education and training, which sometimes seems to be forgotten in this debate. That's my area of responsibility. But I'll stay with what you're asking here. Mm-hmm. But I do think too many people just totally ignore that sector as if it doesn't exist.
0: Well, we're talking about that sector, yes, really, and the financial pressure puts some people.
3: Further, but the facts are that 6 in 10 people aged 25 to 34 in Ireland have higher education qualifications. That's the highest rate in Europe. So people are
0: accessing. Can you give us that stat again? Sorry, I missed the
3: stat. Over 6 in 10 people aged between 25 to 34 in Ireland have higher education qualifications. That's the highest rate in the EU 27. So that tells us people are attending higher level. And yes, I will agree that people want to see progress as quickly as possible, let's say around the student contribution. Mm-hmm. But it needs to be said that this is a permanent reduction. And this is one of the challenges that any government faces.
0: But Mark's
3: when
0: saying
3: it puts
0: that it increased.
3: One off. This was a one-off before, and then, of course, that automatically, according to the opposition, becomes baked in. But in fact, it wasn't. And what Minister Lawless has done is permanently reduced by 500 to 2,500.
0: Is it a reduction or an increase?
3: It's a reduction on a permanent basis. And
0: Mark is saying it's an increase.
2: It was an increase.
0: Students were paying €500
3: more. It's an increase because
0: more.
3: There was a one-off before. Ah, you're aware
0: of
3: that.
0: But you're saying it's a reduction, but it's an increase. Sorry, give me that again, Minister.
3: It was a one-off beforehand, but this now is a permanent reduction. So the next reduction is permanent.
0: And I don't understand that. So when it comes to brass tax in terms of what people are paying.
3: When it comes to brass tax, if there's a one-off payment for something, it means it is precisely that one-off. It does not occur next year and the year after. And that's what happened. But now we have a permanent reduction.
0: Well, what has that got to do with whether it's an increase or a decrease?
3: But that's permanent. It will. The next reduction will be from that basis and not from the original.
0: You promised people a decrease and in fact it increased.
1: Yeah, it's not semantics, Minister. I paid €2,000 for my daughter last year. It cost me €2,500 this year. So that's an increase. Whatever way you want to dress it up as well.
3: Mark, you will have to recognise that was a one-off payment, which is huge. And the government were asked to do that.
1: And is there a guarantee in the next next budget that there's going to be a further reduction.
3: If you take

0: I can give you
1: a guarantee here today. I wish I could, but I do know Minister Lawless is absolutely intent on ensuring that further permanent reductions are put in place. But it's not only that. There have been a lot of other benefits in budget 2026. Mm-hmm. Roderick spoke a few moments ago about some kind of meaningful support for students who find themselves in particularly difficult situations. We have the Student Assistance Fund, which was 19 million euro in this academic year.
2: 19.3, yeah.
1: With over 22,000 students supported. That is for rent and food. I won't go into detail about students with disability and other programs that are there. Look, I fully understand it's a huge burden on families, but this government in the 18 months in which it's in place is making permanent reductions in cost. Now, the other issue,
2: before you move on, for example, we're not plucking this out of thin air, because we're discussing this precisely because the Dáil has risen this week, and it will be too late for many students to make any type of case when the Dáil returns mid-September, because they will be already in their college courses by then. And they will. This is the first time now that students will go to the rental market since the government intervened and introduced new laws, which saw rents increase. The May figures, for example, saw the average rent nationwide at 2,100 odd for a two-bed apartment. The average rent in Dublin nearly 2,700. Rent inflation was up 18% year on year in Galway. This is in May. 13% in Cork. 10% in Limerick. 8% in Waterford, nearly 7% in Dublin. So if students thought it was bad last year, Minister, they have a whole other story coming at them this year.
1: Look, I don't deny that, but what I can say is that recent government actions, including VAT reductions, rent control measures, there's 14,000 beds already have planning permission for student accommodation, but were stalled, and we hope those actions will include those.
2: That's no good to students next September.
1: Yeah, but that's something that has been done to increase supply. Short-term relief, we've had the expansion of the rent-to-room scheme from 2,000 beds in 22 to 5,000 beds this year. I know those steps are smaller than what is needed to deal with what's... And there's furthermore the student accommodation programme, and just recently in Maynooth there was 116 beds opened, and Minister Lawless approved 67 million for UCD's 493 bed project. Yes.
2: Can I bring this back to the kitchen table for a second? Because Aintis and Mocklin are saying that all in it costs about 20,000 euro to send a child to higher level, to college. So if I have a really bright kid and I want to send them to a third level college course, but I'm not sure as a parent that I'll be able to afford it, what are you as Minister of State for Higher Education telling me?
1: What I'm telling you is that action has been taken to increase the number of student beds. And one comment I would make, I'm not quite sure who said it, about Dublin, etc. Please remember, there are excellent student facilities in Athlone, in Sligo, in Limerick, in Waterford. Not everything has to be in Dublin. And while, yes, costs have increased, this idea that we just compare what's happening in Dublin and that's the whole story, it isn't.
2: Well, and I know also what I can say. Not available in Athlone and Sligo and Tralee.
1: There's very
2: and so on.
1: Few, actually.
2: Is there, yeah.
1: If you look carefully at it. Okay. And furthermore, if I look at my own constituency, another benefit is the increase, and this is something I've always credited the Greens with, the increase in rural transport, especially for people who means they can access college. None of this solves the entire problem. I understand that fully. Mm-hmm. But real action is being taken now and over the coming years to deal with this issue.
2: So cast the net wider, I suppose, Roderick, is the advice, which seems like good advice from the Minister, but a texter says 14,000 beds, that will cost enormous rents. Is that fair?
3: Yeah, look, the affordability question for purpose-built student accommodation is central, and we know a huge amount of that has been outsourced to the private sector. Daniel cited that cost of up to 12,000 per term, which is simply out of the reach of so many people. And while it's absolutely right to cast the net wide, when your CAO delivers you a place in a particular university.

0: AI and they don't have much prospects there. Mm-hmm. So I think that focus on the purpose-built student accommodation across across universities, across third level institutions is absolutely essential.
1: What about putting a focus on college authorities who are, because there are variations then in terms of how much it costs. So you look at DCU, for example, they tell us that their on-campus accommodation typically is 30% to 40% below market rates. So straight away, my question is, if they can do it, mm-hmm. why can't other colleges do it as well?
0: Yeah, and I remember when I was lecturing in DCU, as it happens, there was the occasional dispute in terms of the rate of the rate of accommodation being charged for campus accommodation. Yes, I think there is a need to get a kind of a common level there of affordability. But part of that is to do with how the capital investment that these universities undertake, how it's calculated on the balance sheet. And often it has to be done as an entirely a commercial operation, which hinders in terms of how much they can actually borrow and essentially how much they can build, how many places okay. they can provide.
2: And Cormac, briefly, under the Student Accommodation Action Programme, 30% of the beds are ring-fenced at below market rates for targeted student groups, not all, but those under the National Access Plan. So the whole idea of affordability is certainly very much part okay. of what government
1: is
2: doing.
1: And the question is, could that be increased? I wonder. Are you ready for a panel? Are you ready for a text that could blow your minds here? To 51551. A listener says, it is cheaper for my nephew to do a course in Poland, even with flights, than to live in Dublin.
2: Obviously not, by the silence you're hearing, Cormac. But look,
1: Are you shocked at that?
2: I would actually
1: let me read that again. It is cheaper for my nephew to do a course in Poland, even with flights, than to live in Dublin, assumingly as a student.
2: I'm not sure where in Poland
1: from
2: accommodation.
1: From Saturday on RT Radio 1, that is Dublin 2026. Yeah. I mean, what are we putting our students through?
3: Absolutely bonkers. And if I was a student that was listening to this debate at the moment and listening to so-called solutions that are coming up here, I'd be disheartened.
1: You'd be off to Poland.
3: I'd be off to Poland, yeah. I'd be disheartened myself listening to what's going on right. here, because if you're living in the reality where you can't afford even to get the basic necessities as in food or yeah. transport to go to college, and we're talking here like that, I'd be very, very disappointed.
1: Okay, well, there is progress, as the Minister is saying, but I wonder, is it quick enough? Anyway, we will leave that one there for a second. I'm with Marion Hark and Roderick O'Gorman and Mark Ward. We will speak with Commissioner Changa, the Irish Language Public Services Ombudsman, in just a second.
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1: Now, while the government has promoted and increased the status of the first official language during our EU presidency, the Irish Language Commissioner has this week been highly critical of the government for serious delays, in his words, when it comes to the delivery of public services as Gaeilge, as government keeps missing targets set out in legislation, he says. The growth in support for the Irish language was evident during the last presidential election especially, but organisations like Cunran na Gaeilge claim a lack of of investment and recruitment and resourcing in the public service and in Gaeltacht areas to support the language. Is that true? I'm joined now by Commissioner Teanga, who's Seamus O'Concannon from our studio in Costa and Radio on the Gaeltacht. Fáiltrúth, Commissioner Chinglor.
6: Corbíl Mádachormuk.
1: So hit me with the main findings of your annual report just

0: established this week?
1: Well, as you alluded to there, Cormac, successive governments have committed to improving the availability and standard of public services for our Irish-speaking community, and the legislative framework that supports that commitment is the Official Languages Act. Now, in 2021, that Act was amended because of significant shortcomings in the availability of basic public services, whether it's online platforms or the in-person communication that happens between members of the Irish-speaking community and public bodies. So my report for 2025 highlighted significant gaps in progress on the national efforts to improve public service due to missed statutory deadlines,
0: okay,
1: as outlined in the 2021 amended
0: basically,
1: Act.
0: So basically, in shorthand for people listening, be they from the Irish language community or not, in law, there is a right for people in the Irish language community to access services from the state through the medium of Irish if they wish. So why is that important, and why does it matter that the government, in your words, keeps missing the target here, the deadline?
1: Well, practically, Cormac, the rights are established in the Official Languages Act. So there's a key aspect that's missing at the moment around what we call a new language standard system. So essentially what that does, it prescribes the service that public bodies are obliged to deliver in Irish. And importantly, it prescribes the proficiency level in Irish that a member of the the staff of the public body must have to deliver that service. So the new language standard system is essentially the backbone of the national plan that the government published in 2024 to improve public services in Irish in a coordinated and systematic manner. So without that backbone, public bodies are essentially functioning in a void in terms of planning for the new services that they will be obliged to deliver, and also to recruit sufficient staff to be able to deliver those services. So there's two key cogs missing.
0: Okay, so staff are not being recruited to provide the services. Is that right?
1: Yes, there's a very important provision, essentially the second cornerstone of the national plan, that public bodies are obliged to recruit 20% of their staff with proficiency in Irish, whether through new recruits or promotion within the public body. So in addressing the Irish Language Committee at the Oireachtas this week, my office pinpointed the lack of hard evidence that there is a systematic, coordinated approach happening nationally to recruit sufficient numbers of staff. And what we are advising is that key stakeholders like the Public Service Leadership Board and DEEPER support the advisory committee set up by the Minister of Rural and Community Development in the Gaeltacht to oversee, Cormac, the rollout of the plan. The expertise is there nationally. The resources are there nationally, but they must be coordinated in a much more effective and operational manner to ensure the rollout of new public services in Irish, as set out in the legislation.
0: Stay with me, Fionn Lum. It seems to me, Roderick O'Gorman, that the Language Commissioner is telling us that there is a promise to provide services as Ascailia, and there is a strategy, but it's not being acted on. Why, I wonder?
2: And now that we have this whole new generation of Irish language speakers, it's hard to understand why the government is struggling so hard to reach that 20% target. I think there has to be, as the Commissioner said, looking at new people and existing people across the civil service. So targeted support, targeted recruitment schemes to people living in the Gaeltacht, offer them remote working so they can work for a department based elsewhere in the country. Target young people coming out of Gaelcolosta, let them know that having undertaken their Leaving Cert in Irish, there is a pathway forward for them. Just one other point. I know Údaráss launched the report earlier this year about looking at the role of AI and chatbots in the delivery of public services as scale. And I suppose, look, there's a superficial look, people would be getting their responses on scale in a chatbot. But I just think we have to consider that in terms of that larger cultural change we're trying to get across our public services, this idea that people would work, would think on scale. And I don't think over-reliance on chatbots, over-reliance on AI delivers that
0: late
2: element of that change.
0: But this is in the week, Minister Marian Harkin, where in Wales they're announcing or launching a strategy to have 1 million speakers by 2050. They've over well over 500,000

0: and speakers at the moment. Does this, all of this scream to a lack of political will on behalf of the authorities here, I wonder?
1: To be honest, I don't think anyone can say that, Cormac. I mean, there's two new business units in the Department of Rural and Community Development and the Gaeltacht, with the budget doubling, and Commissioner Nachonga, the budget has doubled from 2021, staff going from 9 to 19. But in order to look at maybe some of the things, yes, and I will agree, yes, there are delays, and not everything is happening as quickly as it should. But just
0: why?
1: Within my own area, for example, we have included a new addition of an Irish language stream to a business and operations apprenticeship for the civil service. That was launched actually in March by Minister Lawless, myself and other ministers, and that's available in Gidor and Aferbaha.
0: Why are there the delays when it's set out in law?
1: But also, Cormac, you can see that people are talking about employing more, but within the civil service itself, there's a hugely significant increase in numbers undertaking Irish language courses. In the last 5 years, it is 3.5 times more, something like 150 to nearly 600 now. So more and more people are taking these courses. They are improving their Irish, and we're trying to grow our own as well as looking.
0: There maybe is the point, Mark.
2: Saying that, like, in 2021, the government agreed to introduce a system of language, like you said, about like what they've done in Wales. They scrapped that in 2024. So they're not serious about meeting these rights that are established under the Official Language Act. We're in 2026 and we still haven't got an IT system in the public services that can produce a fodder.
1: I think we are serious about this.
2: Absolutely not. So Sinn Féin, I know Angus Snoddy has brought forward a fodder bill just to rectify that, but that's something that should be there.
0: In the name of the fodder.
2: Yeah, in the name of the fodder.
0: What's your parting shot, Commissioner Changa? What more needs to be done?
3: I don't doubt the Minister and his department's commitment to the overarching aim of strengthening and improving public services, but we've highlighted key issues around project management of the statutory measures that have missed deadlines. So I think it would be important for the department to look at its internal capacity to bring those statutory measures to provision, and also to look at a more enhanced coordination at a national level from the key stakeholders that I mentioned, because if that happens, I am very confident that we can address these issues in the short term.
1: Okay. I think that's a good point on which to finish it. I think what you've said is reasonably accurate, though I'm not in the department, but from what I know. But the will is there, the funding is there, the finances that are there.
2: The fathers aren't.
0: The fathers aren't there.
1: Well, perhaps they will come in time.
0: Yes.
1: And sooner rather than later, expect.
0: There's one thing sure from the presidential election, the demand is there and the will on the ground. Anyway, seems to be there. My thanks to Commissioner Changa, Seamus O'Concan, and Míle Buíochas Slat, and to Daniel Walsh of Aontas na Mhocháin beforehand, and to the panel. This is our last one this season. We'll be back in mid-September when the Dáil returns. My thanks to Marian Harkin, Minister of State, Roderick O'Gorman, leader of the Green Party, and Mark Ward of Sinn Féin. The series producer is Nadine Maloney. Research, Ciarán Dunn. And our BCO was Aine Thakur. On sound was Paul Murnoch. Up next is Saturday Sport. Bunnigí Sult as Sinn na Chuimse. Angus Ón Wood in their fod. Bunnigí Sult as on Joe Amshed.
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0: Captain Martin Cup about to be handed over to the Dublin captain, Carla Rowe. The silverware is in the hands of the president. She shakes hands. Carla Rowe, beaming smile, raises the cup aloft. Fireworks go up. The ribbons come down from the stand. And for the seventh time, Dublin have won the All-Ireland Ladies Championship title.
1: She's still sitting in the third position, but now they begin to bunch up as they race inside the final furlong. We might take the long way with the narrow advantage, but Minnie Hawk is now striking top gear. She hits the front and she's going clear. Minnie Hawk is going to hit all the right notes and becomes the 16th horse to complete the English and Irish Oaks double.
2: This is obviously a huge championship and brings me back to my childhood and, you know, watching my heroes, you know, try to win the Clara Jug and then coming to the Open for the first time in 04. I feel like this major season always feels like it goes quicker and quicker every year. So obviously one last opportunity at one of the big four and try to give it all I've got this week.
3: Hello there and welcome along. 5 hours of live sport ahead as a standout weekend on the Irish and global sporting calendar is already well underway. Shortly we'll cross to Royal Birkdale for the latest from the Open Golf with Greg Allen and Gary Moran on course there for us. In hurling, of course, we've tomorrow's All-Ireland final between Galway and Limerick, and previewing it will be John Conlon and Patrick Horgan. Racing brings us to the Curra, where Owen Ward will guide us through the Judmont Irish Oaks. With live soccer from the Men's FAI Cup and Women's Premier Division. And of course, the FIFA World Cup final is upon us. We'll discuss the game and the Golden Boot race with goal-scoring legend Ian Rush. All of that, plus a look back on Ireland's loss to the All Blacks in Eden Park this morning.
4: In Gaelic games, our focus is firmly on the ladies' football All-Ireland semi-finals. First up at 3:15, Ulster champions Armagh square off against Connacht champions Galway. Darren Frehill will be joined by Niamh Kindlin for live match commentary at Pierce Park in Longford. That's followed by the reigning All-Ireland champions Dublin against the 2024 winners Kerry. Denise Masterson and Aisling Desmond will be alongside Porrick Lodge at Seppel Stadium in Thurles for the latest edition of this storied rivalry. Lots to get through over the next 5 hours. This is Saturday Sport with you until 7 o'clock.
3: Yeah, and as I mentioned, a lot has been happening already. The Irish rugby team beaten in the Nations Championship, losing 40 points to 21 against New Zealand in Auckland. New Zealand led 28-7 at the break. Jack Conan scored the Irish try. Hugo Keenan and Joe McCarthy got a couple in the second half for Ireland, but the All Blacks still won by 19 points. We're going to reflect on that in a few moments. Just to let you know what else is happening in athletics, Orla Comerford has won the Para 100 metres at the Diamond League meeting at the London Stadium. In cycling, Ben Healy is in the breakaway on the Tour de France, a tough stage, and there's a long way to go, still 100 kilometres to go, but good showing from Ben Healy early on in that. In the sprint race at Spa-Francorchamps in Formula 2, Ireland's Alex Dunn is in sixth place. They're on the last lap in that one, Dunn in sixth place. But what we want to know about is how are things going at the Open Golf Championship at Royal Birkdale. Huge story overnight with Bryson DeChambeau, but Rory McIlroy is out early. Greg, how is he getting on?
5: Not well, Sam. And I think really that is the end, I think, of his chances of being in contention here, because conditions couldn't be any better. You could play badminton with a shuttlecock, feather shuttlecock out there. It's so calm. And there's also a cloud cover, so there's a bit of moisture in the ground. You couldn't really have better scoring conditions. And we've seen Ryan Fox of New Zealand, you know, shooting so far a 7-under par round in progress to move from even par way down the field into a one shot off the lead scenario on 7.

0: under par, and he's now playing the par 5, 17th. And if he goes, manages to make birdie on 17 and pars 18, that equals the major championship record of 62, which we saw yesterday twice from Lucas Herbert, the leader here on 8 under par, and also Sam Burns, who's right in contention on 5 under par. But the framing of what's happened and about to unfold here in this third round has to take account of the extraordinary events which formed the storylines yesterday in the second round. And it's hard to think that two record low major championship rounds of 62 from Herbert and Burns could be upstaged. But upstaged they were by the events which occurred on the fifth hole of DeChambeau's second round, which concluded yesterday evening. The fifth hole is a short par 4 with a red stakes penalty area down the right-hand side of the fairway, and Bryson's tee shot off the tee plummeted into heavy high grass deep into that penalty area, as it's called. Marshals on the hole, they found the ball, and after some considerable assessment of the shot that he had in front of him and a lot of movement by DeChambeau around the ball and deliberations before playing the shot out of very long fescue grass, DeChambeau played the ball out over the back of the green from where he made an apparent bogey 5. But a possible infringement of the rules in how DeChambeau used his feet in taking his stance and assessing the line of the shot that he wanted to play threw up questions as to whether he had improved either his lie or the line of his swing, however inadvertent it might have been. There is no scope in the rules to mitigate a penalty if the infringement happens by accident. So after his round, DeChambeau was assessed a 2-shot penalty, and there then ensued quite a drama as DeChambeau disputed the ruling, and then he and officials, as light was fading, went out to the scene of the 2-shot penalty by the fifth green, and there then followed a detailed discussion in the fading light between DeChambeau and the RNA, including the RNA chief executive Mark Darbon, who was getting involved in it. And after the 2-shot penalty was applied and DeChambeau eventually signed for a 68 instead of a 66 for a 5 under par total, which incidentally left him only 3 shots off the lead overnight, but he had been on 7-under before that 2-shot penalty was applied and only 1 off the lead. Anyway, I've been speaking about the fairly bizarre unfolding of events with Graham Storm, who's a former European Tour winner as a player. He's now working as a fully qualified referee with the DP World Tour. I spoke to him here at Royal Birkdale about the incident a short while ago.
1: When he's walked to the ball to find his ball, the volunteers pointed to where the ball is. He's then kind of gone to look at the line of the shot that he's got in front of him, the line of play. By doing that, he's stamped over the grass. He's trampled the grass behind his intended line of swing, which he hasn't thought of at the time, probably in the heat of the moment, so it is accidental. But the grass has now gone down a little bit. Then he's chosen the club of choice, the direction of play that he wants to play. He then makes a practice swing, which then catches something which draws his attention to look away, look down. He then steps backwards again, which then goes into that same area where he was originally, looking at the line of the shot. And then as he comes back out of that position, he makes a huge step, pushes the grass down again. Again, once again, it looks as though it's just pure accidental, but you'd have to make a stance or a movement anywhere around the ball the least intrusive. You've got to be able to make sure that you don't change the lie of the golf ball or the lie of the intended swing, which is the case that's happened and the reason why he was penalised, the general penalty, 2 shots from the RNA.
0: And the level of intent is not relevant in terms of the implementation of the 2-shot penalty. If you do it inadvertently or if you do it intentfully, which is not the case here, the RNA have been clear about that. They say it was inadvertent, but the penalty is 2 shots irrespective of whether it's intentful or inadvertent.
1: Yeah, absolutely. We all know Grant Moyer from the RNA explained that it was inadvertently the way that this has happened, but unfortunately he's got the 2-shot penalty because it did clear the path of the swing to the shot that he then went on to play.
0: So as a referee, you see this penalty as being the right choice of route in terms of the rules as they've been implemented?
1: The rule's been absolutely implemented in the right way. If you look at Rule 8-1, it tells you exactly what that means. You cannot move, bend or break anything within the vicinity of the ball or your intended line of swing. So the rule is exactly right. Grant Moyer and the RNA have done exactly the right thing. And you've got to remember, you're not only protecting the play, you're protecting the field as well. And that's exactly what's happened here.
0: So that's Graham Storm. He's a former player on the European Tour and now a tournament referee, clearly outlining what happened there. Now, this being Bryson DeChambeau, the drama didn't end there. His unusual decision from that point onwards, from accepting the penalty, was to go to the practice ground to hit balls in the murk of the late evening. And when asked if he would accept the ruling, he did not immediately clarify if he would. And he wouldn't confirm if he would tee it up in the third round today. Even with the penalty, he's actually right in contention on 5 under par. So he would have been in outright second place had the penalty not been applied, but he was right in it. But he still wouldn't confirm if he'd play in the third round today. But last night, close to midnight, he put up a social media post which read, "Obviously, I'm disappointed with the ruling. I don't agree with it, but it is what it is. This fires me up. On to the weekend. Let's get it." So that was the post by Bryson DeChambeau last night. So he'll be joining us here at Royal Birkdale, teeing off at Sam Burns at 3:30 in the third from last match out on the course. So just to look at the top of the leaderboard again, Lucas Herbert, the leader on 8 under par, tees off at 10 to 4, and he is now one stroke clear of Ryan Fox, 7 under for the day, playing 17. Jackson Suber, who'll be partnering Herbert on the course, is in the group tied for third place on 6 under par with Ryan Gerrard and also Cameron Young. And in the group on 5 under par, England's Jordan Smith has made a bunch of birdies, 3 of them in the first 7 holes. Now, I mentioned Graham Storm there. He won the South African Open in a playoff with Rory McIlroy in 2017. A neat segue to Gary Moran, who's got good news of Rory McIlroy.
2: Well, I do. There wasn't going to be great news. Very little energy from McIlroy for the first hour and three quarters or so of his round. A poor, poor 3-putt on the third. Followed that with a bogey on the first of the par threes, where he missed the green on the fourth. He did make a birdie on the drivable par four, fifth hole. And then on the ninth, another hole, a shortish par four, where he's birdied on the first 2 days. He was about 20 yards short of the green with his tee shot, but he has just chipped in for an eagle from 24 yards. So from 1 over for the day, it's now 1 under for the day for McIlroy, 2 under for the tournament. Yes, he's on the back nine, and he's still 6 shots behind Lucas Herbert, who doesn't tee off for quite a while yet, but at least some energy now for McIlroy. Maybe he can go on a tear down the back nine.
0: 2 minutes from now, with Shane Lowry, will be teeing off with Ludvig Åberg, and Lowry right in contention here, 5 off the lead on 3 under par.
3: Okay, thanks, Greg. I'm waiting for the start of the Meadowcourt Stakes at the Curragh, but how do you think the crowd are going to respond to DeChambeau?
0: I think it's a great question. DeChambeau splits the audience in golf. Those who absolutely think he has, you know, oversteps his authority sometimes with his demeanour, and those who really, really, you know, buy into the brand DeChambeau, which is, you know, a huge YouTube following, over 3 million YouTube followers. So there will be a very interesting response to DeChambeau. There will be those who think that he's completely and utterly overstepped the boundaries of normal behaviour and accepting a ruling from the RNA. Rules are rules. They're there to protect the entire field, and they will, in other scenarios, protect Bryson DeChambeau if somebody else did what happened yesterday, inadvertent or otherwise. So that's the thing about what's going to happen, and I think it's a really interesting dynamic. Will he prosper in this atmosphere and come out fighting and even defying those who think that he's, you know, perhaps been, you know, not behaved properly? Or will he really just find that to be an oppressive atmosphere? But this is a respectful crowd by comparison to any that you'd receive, possibly in a similar situation in New York.
3: Yeah, yeah. Okay, it'll be interesting to see. All right, well, Greg and Gary are with us for the whole evening. We're going right through to 8 o'clock. But now let's head to the Curragh on Oaks weekend. Owen Ward is there. Hi, Owen. With the Meadowcourt Stakes coming up.
4: Yes, 8 runners going to post. The first of our group races, 4 group races here on Irish Oaks. And the big news before we get into the Meadowcourt Stakes is that thundering on the pre-race favourite for the Irish Oaks, who's bidding to become the 17th horse to complete that English and Irish Oaks double after her impressive victory over at Epsom. She's out of the race. Joseph Ryan has taken her out of that classic. She was reported to be off her feet this morning. It really opens up the Irish Oaks, that comes up at 4:35, but loading well underway for this Meadowcourt Stakes. It's going to be over 10 furlongs. Strong English challenge in this race. We've got 3 of the 8 runners all coming across from Britain, but it looks to be the home hope, One Look, who is probably the horse to beat. Could be a big day for Watnan Racing. That's the racing operation of the Emir of Qatar, the Earthshot, now favourite for the Oaks following the defection of Thundering On. And One Look dropping down 2 ranks in the pecking order, having finished so promisingly second in the Pretty Polly Stakes here 3 weeks ago behind Estrange. She's a real top-notch Group 1 performer. Should have the class. You'd say maybe the question mark around is over the quick ground. Naira represents Joseph O'Brien and Dylan Brown-McMonagall. Will they be able to tactically

0: get the better of one look. The horse who usually is ridden cold from the back of the field. Naira will be trying to get first run as the field of eight have broken from these stalls in this 23rd edition of the Al Shahira Racing Meadow Court Stakes. As they race through the opening quarter of a mile, it is in front Moody, one of two runners in the race for the Paddy Toomey stable. Has got Naira and Dylan Brown McMonagle looking to be nice and 2-4. But in contrast, it's interesting that one look and James Doyle contrast to her performance the Pretty Polly Stakes 3 weeks ago, where she was right out the back, made up some strong late headway. James has positioned her in fourth position, right on the inside of Spicy Margarita, who many would have expected to go forward, but she races in the fourth position in the hands of Donna O'Connor, looking to end a 14 race losing run for Robson de Aguiar's filly. She races on the outside of the favourite. One look behind them is one of the English challengers, Rhapsody, for Ryan Moore and William Haggis, bidding to be the fourth British trained winner of this Group 3. Dream Azar, another who's come across the Irish Sea for Billy Lochnan and Ed Walker, has just one rival behind, and that is Subsonic, who's sporting a first time mud for Ben Cohen and the local trainer Johnny Murta. Yay runners are very tightly grouped. The pace hasn't been overly strong as they race inside the final half mile, and in front Moody has an advantage of a length over Naira, who's ready pounce with her challenge. A length and a half off our pace setter Moody as they turn into the home straight with 3 furlongs to go. One look, gets a shake of the reins from James Doyle, really trying to keep tabs aboard his main market rival Naira, and they fill the front three positions. They're pulling clear over the others. Dream Azar from the back of the field is trying to stay on with Rhapsody, but Moody has the advantage, and she's not slowing up in front. She's got an advantage of 2 lengths as they race inside the final furlong. Naira's in second, one look very much held. It's Rhapsody that's coming through for the third position, but Billy Lee has bossed this from the front, wins the Meadow Court Stakes, this Group 3 contest. Moody getting the better of Rhapsody. Naira denied the second in the closing stage. She had settled for third. Francophone was behind these from Dream Azar. One look faded tamely in the home straight. Subsonic beat just one rival home. That was Spicy Margarita. Well, a lot of the focus may have been on Paddy Toomey's other runner in this race, One Look. But she faded tamely up front. It was her stable companion, Moody. The hands of Billy Lee had an uncontested lead up front. Was able to dictate, and having joined Paddy's Tipperary stable at the end of last season, having come from France, she remains unbeaten in Ireland now. 3 from 3, a horse on the up and showing great versatility, dropping down in distance. She has won the first of our group races, the Meadow Court Stakes. Next up for us, it'll be Fast and Furious over the minimum distance of 5 furlongs, the Sapphire Stakes, and it'll be England and Ireland, England against Ireland at 3:25.
1: Great stuff, thanks for that, Owen. 50-2, the generous price for Moody, winner there of the 2:15 at the Curragh, the Meadow Court Stakes. Back with Owen Ward later. Now, the Club Orange Men's FAI Cup second round. There are 4 games this afternoon. One of them got underway at 2 o'clock and there's been early goals in it. Bangor Celtic nil, College Corinthians 2 is the latest score. Anthony Brothers and Porrick McGrath with the early goals for College Corinthians. Last night, of course, we had plenty of action and a huge surprise in the Cup as well, because Shelburne, under their new manager John Russell, crashed out, beaten 6-5 on penalties by Kerry FC in Tralee. The game had ended 2-2, so for the second year in a row, Colin Healy's side from Kerry have ousted Premier Division opposition, because last year they beat John Russell's former club Sligo Rovers. He must hate going to Tralee. All the other Premier Division sides advanced, though. Last night, Galway United, Dundalk, St Pat's, Drogheda and Waterford. But Shamrock Rovers needed extra time to see off Cork City. It finished 4-1 in the end for Rovers. We'll hear from Barry Robson, the boss of Cork City, in a moment. But first, here's the Hoops manager, Stephen Bradley.
2: We obviously made a lot of changes, which is going to disrupt the rhythm a little bit. I thought the players were excellent, considering Tuesday night and the high emotion of that. We knew Cork would come and fight like they did. And that's the way they've been playing all year. So we gave them that respect, and yeah, we're happy to be in the next round.
3: It was a good intensive game, and I suppose a good advertising for the Cup, wasn't it?
2: It was a good game. We knew it would be Cork. We knew it would be. Like you said, we made some changes, obviously, with Tuesday gone and Tuesday mind, and trying to keep the legs as fresh as possible. But we knew it would be an intense game. We knew it would be a good game. And like you said, a good advertising for the Cup.
4: It's a hard one because we're coming up against a team that have got a real But you can see the size of their squad. They've probably got four or five starters that weren't even on the bench or in their starting team tonight, so it was a difficult ask for us. But I thought we ran

0: steam a little bit towards there at the end.
1: Do you take heart from this now as your league campaign unfolds?
0: I think I wanted to come up here and give Shamrock Rovers a game. We've done that. We're in a lower division, and we come up here and we gave them a real good game, and we could have scored a few goals here tonight. So we never came in and sat in. We came in and had a go at them. I think as well it was a lot of strength of squad there tonight. It made a big difference. I think the substitutes that they could take on, and we've got a lot of young players. We had Rory Feely played his first game in 2 months. we had Harry Nevin coming on there. It was players that we didn't really want to take on the pitch because we were trying to protect them, because we've got such a small squad. But listen, that's the type of mentality I want my team to come up here and do, and that's what we will be doing as a club from here on in.
2: That's Barry Robson, boss of Cork City. They performed well, still top of the First Division, of course. We'll keep you in touch with the rest of the games as we go through the afternoon. Now back to the Tour de France, and as I said, Ireland's Ben Healy in the breakaway group of six, along with his teammate Richard Carapaz. So they're kind of the dominant two in that six breakaway. It's a tough mountain stage today, and they're halfway through it, but good showing so far from Ben Healy. Right then, I told you the Irish rugby team were beaten, comfortably beaten by New Zealand in truth. We're going to reflect on that game straight after the break.
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2: Yeah, busy Saturday with the All-Ireland Ladies Football semi-finals to come. We're live at the Curra. We're live at the Open Golf. We'll be going back there presently. And of course, we're going to be looking ahead to tomorrow's big All-Ireland final between Limerick and Galway. And I'm delighted to say we'll be joined by Cork's Patrick Horgan and John Conlon of Clare. But first, let's reflect on the Irish rugby defeat to New Zealand this morning. It finished New Zealand 40 points, Ireland 21. New Zealand scored 6 tries and preserved their 32-year unbeaten run at Eden Park. Isn't that incredible? 4 tries for the All Blacks in the first half. Ireland's solitary try came from Jack Conan. So it was 28-7 at the break. And Irish tries from Joe McCarthy and Hugo Keane on either side of the outstanding Damian McKenzie score boosted Ireland's hopes of a losing and try bonus. But a late try for the All Blacks wrapped up an emphatic victory for them. The three times world champions now stretch their undefeated Eden Park sequence to 53 test matches. It's incredible. We'll hear from our own reporter there, Neil Tracy, in Auckland shortly. But first,

0: Irish head coach Andy Farrell, who was frustrated by Ireland's inaccuracy and sloppy errors.
1: Yeah, inaccurate is the word. Continuity just wasn't flowing for all sorts of reasons, whether that be discipline reasons or spill ball, throwing the ball into touch, etc. You know, the character and fight is there for all to see, and we saw that against Australia as well, and hence the comeback and the win. But you can't make so many errors against a quality side like New Zealand, and congratulations to them.
2: In terms of this Nations Championship, that opportunity to blood players, to give them the opportunity to come to the Southern Hemisphere, do you think you're going away with a lot of positives?
1: You know, when injuries occur, there's somebody else's opportunity to bring a few lads who's never been to this side of the world before, to give them that type of experience. Even some of the boys who haven't played much game time is priceless for us for what's coming up in the next 15 months. The end of the season now for us, we'll reassess and make sure we learn these lessons because otherwise, what's the tour for? All these experiences are fantastic. Coming to the Southern Hemisphere, which is where the World Cup is going to be, we need to learn those lessons and box them for next year.
0: That's Irish coach Andy Farrell. Well, we're joined now from Auckland by our reporter, Neil Tracy. Neil, hiya. Thanks for hanging on to join us. I was interested in your match report. You summed it up most frustratingly. The home side only had to be good, but not great, in their 19-point win.
3: Yeah, I hope I captured the mood that other people watching it would have had as well. It was a very, very frustrating watch from an Irish point of view, because they had plenty of chances in that first half. It was 28-7 at halftime, and I think over the balance of the possession and the opportunities that were actually created, Ireland probably had just about as good enough of a return as New Zealand did. The issue was, when Ireland got into good scoring positions, there were knock-ons, there were passes went astray. Just off the top of my head, twice in the first 5 minutes, Gary Ringrose had a poor knock-on. He also got caught up in a choke tackle. James Ryan, Ireland got into a great position down in the New Zealand 22 off the back of a penalty that Dan Sheehan won. Ryan has a poor knock-on. Then New Zealand come up the pitch. Rob Balakoon has to make a brilliant last-ditch tackle to stop him, but a few minutes later they give up what was a really, really soft try after not a huge amount of New Zealand pressure. And then other elements, like, for example, Ireland get back into the game, get back to 14-7 when they have their man advantage. But within about 30 seconds, they're back under their post again. Stuart McCluskey throws a kind of a no-look pass in between Sam Prendergast and one other player. That was a mix-up of communication between all three players. So there was...
0: It was a shocker, though, to look at.
3: Exactly, yeah. New Zealand were pretty good, and they were full deserving of the win. But Ireland created so many of their own problems rather than New Zealand tearing them apart.
0: Would you put it down to the tired players at the end of a very long season, because so many were involved with the Lions, or was it more than that? Because Don Lennon was saying yesterday, often the last game of the season, Ireland do well in it.
3: Yeah, I wouldn't say that tiredness or fatigue was much in it, because I think even if you looked at the game itself, as the second half wore on, Ireland were actually living relatively comfortably. You know, it was a pretty even second half, I would say, over the second 40 minutes. Mm-hmm. And going off what Dan Sheehan was saying yesterday, his message was, you know, there's time to be sore and there's time to recover on Monday. And for a few weeks after this, you have to put everything into this game. I think probably the main reason was, and the sense I got from Andy Farrell, was maybe the players almost over-motivated themselves a little bit. They kind of went in and they were so hyped up about the occasion, maybe they lost a little bit of composure and probably just kind of forgot about the nuts and bolts of the actual rugby skills. And I think maybe that's where some of the knock-ons and the poor passes came into it. I think it was maybe just a bit of overexcitement rather than actual fatigue.
0: Yeah, the referee frustrated the hell out of me.
3: Yes. look, to be totally honest, I'm kind of going on a lot of secondhand information and stuff like that. Just, we didn't have commentary, we didn't have a ref mic in our ears during the game. So we were kind of trying to cobble together the reasoning of a couple of decisions ourselves, and that probably made some of them even harder to decipher, to be totally honest. In the press conference, Andy Farrell was asked specifically about the yellow card that stayed a yellow card, to the surprise, I think, of most people watching it.
0: Yeah.
3: I'll actually just dig out his answer here, because it was very, very short. I think coaches at the moment are quite reluctant to criticise referees off the back of New World Rugby regulations. Gonzalo Quesada, the Italy coach, for example, has just picked up a 2-game stadium ban for criticising.

0: officials last week.
1: This was their flanker came in.
0: There's incidents all over the field tonight that you could talk about, and we're not able to do that, so I'll pass on that one. It was a pretty short answer.
1: But it's frustrating if a manager has a real gripe and that they can't express that, even on behalf of the team who might be equally frustrated.
0: It is, and there's a very, you know, there are plenty of coaches out there who are able to express that in a respectful way and not overstep the mark and maybe pick apart an issue with a rule or a law without actually necessarily saying, you know, the referee cost us a game. I think another one that Farrell would have been unhappy about, because he referenced there's a few incidents in there. Right on the hour mark, for example, New Zealand give away a penalty for a deliberate knock-on. It was Quinn Tupaia, the centre.
1: Oh, yeah.
0: For some reason, it wasn't a yellow card. Incidents like that are always yellow cards. I mean, if the referee is going to give a penalty there, the likely assumption would be it's going to be a yellow card. I know Ireland did score off the penalty, but that was Ireland's third try of the game. They would have been playing for an extra 10 minutes against 14 players. And at that stage, Ireland were back within 14 of New Zealand, and they'd scored three tries. I'm not saying they would have won.
1: No, but
0: they could have come away from here with two bonus points.
1: On that one, he dived with one hand, and the rest of it, his second hand came through afterwards, and it didn't. But it was one of many very frustrating things. Well, what's the overall picture then if we look at it? So we didn't get, unfortunately, the 2 points that another try would have brought us. But at that point in the game, overall, two wins. Predictable defeat to New Zealand, you'd have to say.
0: Yeah, it's funny the way it kind of went. I think if Ireland had beaten Australia without a bonus point, and they had come away from here with a bonus point, so if they'd still taken the same 10-point haul over those three games, you might be feeling a little bit better. There is a very, very flat feeling coming away from this game, though. There's absolutely no denying that. The result in Australia was excellent. The performance wasn't great. The outcome last week was what it was, just given the opposition and the amount of changes Ireland had. This was the day that they really wanted to make a statement. New Zealand's 52-game unbeaten run here at Eden Park. Ultimately, it never was under any threat of being broken today. And I think that's probably what's going to frustrate a lot of those players. There's a lot of work to be done between now and the World Cup. I don't think we can accuse Ireland of peaking too early this time round, because, you know, we're down to the last 12, 13 games over the next 12 and a bit months.
1: But that's, even thinking of next season would tire a non-player, in that the season resumes September or whatever, and then it goes right through to the following October, because the World Cup is September, October.
0: Yeah, so I think next season is going to end a little bit earlier than usual, so the players will get their break, but they'll probably be back in pre-season by this time next year. They'll be, if you even think about it, they're going to be over in Australia for a couple of weeks before the tournament even starts, because they've got a warm-up friendly against Australia in Canberra 2 weeks out from their first game against Portugal. So it's going to be a long season. I think, in fairness, one element that Farrell will be quite pleased coming out of this with is, over the course of this season, he has got minutes into a hell of a lot of players, more so than he would have in previous seasons, because this is probably the first season Farrell has had since taking charge where injuries have actually really been a factor.
1: Yeah.
0: He's been without some real key players for good chunks of this campaign. Andrew Porter didn't play in the Six Nations and didn't play in this Nations Championship. Caelan Doris has missed this Nations Championship. Mac Hansen's been away. James Lowe is now gone. Jack Crowley didn't get to come on this tour as well. So there's a lot of players who've been absent, and he's got game time. He's really spread game time out around the squad. That's something that might stand to them at the World Cup. At the moment, though, it's really just a small consolation.
1: Okay, last thing. So we have three games in November at home. We play, Argentina, Fiji and South Africa. And then there's the finals of this competition in Twickenham. How is it, first and second, third and fourth? Is it going to be like that? Will it be a series of games at the end?
0: No. It's just going to be each team is just going to have one more game at the end of that month. So they'll have their three home games, all the Northern Hemisphere teams. And basically, when they get to that weekend, you're going to get your two tables, your Northern Hemisphere, your Southern Hemisphere. It's going to be first place first, second place second, third place third, and so on and so forth. First place first, obviously, that's your final. Yeah. Whoever wins that wins the Nations Championship.
1: All right. Well done. You've been great all season, Neil. Thanks a million for joining us from Auckland. That's Neil Tracy. Right, the scores in the All-Ireland Premier Junior Camogie Championship. The games have just ended. It will be Cavan against Armagh in the All-Ireland Final. The results today: Armagh 419, Roscommon 219, and Cavan 212, Kildare 1-9. So it's Cavan and Armagh through the All-Ireland

0: final in Croke Park in a couple of weeks' time. Well done to them. Remember, with the All-Ireland Ladies Football semi-finals coming up live for you here on Saturday Sport, Armagh, Galway are in Longford at 3:15, Dublin and Kerry and Thurles at 5:15. In the FAI Cup, the early kick-off this afternoon sees Bangor Celtic having pulled a goal back. It's now Bangor Celtic 1, College Corinthians 2 in that game. Meanwhile, in the League of Ireland Women's Premier Division, Shamrock Rovers preparing to take on Treaty United at Talla Stadium. Let's go to Dave Sheehan.
1: Yeah, thanks very much, Les. Fourth against fifth in Talla this afternoon. And the two sides come into this one level in the table on 18 points apiece, with Rovers one place higher by virtue of a slightly superior goal difference. And indeed, that goal's for and against column makes for interesting reading. Rovers are the second highest scorers in the division on 23 goals. On the flip side, they've conceded 14 times in their 11 games. Treaty, for their part, have scored 10 goals fewer than Rovers, but they've also got the lowest concession rate in the top flight, with just 7 goals against. Both sides come into this one off the back of encouraging results last weekend. Treaty had a 2-0 win over Piemont, while Shamrock Rovers battled back from 3-0 down in Galway to secure a remarkable 3-all draw. But the Hoops will have to do without defender Maria Reynolds, whose departure to WSL's side Sheffield United was confirmed yesterday. Worth noting too that with third place Shelburne not in league action today due to their involvement in the All-Ireland Cup final, a win for Rovers or Treaty here would close the gap on the Reds to just a point. In team news, the hosts are unchanged, while Treaty made two alterations, with Grace McInerney and Madison McGuane in for Kate Jones and Jodie Griffin. Shamrock Rovers against Treaty United, Women's Premier Division at Talla Stadium. Kick off at 3 p.m.
0: Thanks, Dave. We'll be back to you during that. Okay, then, let's go back over to Birkdale. And is there a new name level at the top of the table, Greg?
2: Yeah, absolutely. Ryan Fox, runner-up in the Irish Open, and that was back in 2018 at Ballyliffin. He is now tied for the lead on 8 under par. Incidentally, Ryan Fox, as we've mentioned many times on bulletins before and in programmes before, but quite appropriate today, the son of Grant Fox, the great number 10 All Black, and Ryan Fox doing his father proud. He is top of the leaderboard alongside Lucas Herbert of Australia, the New Zealander Fox, 8 under par, after a major championship course record equaling round of 62. So Lucas Herbert and Sam Burns, and now Ryan Fox, have all shot 62, the lowest, joint lowest round in major championship history, and there have now been 8 of them, and that is the 8th of them from Ryan Fox. 8 under par, Fox and Herbert. They lead by 2 from Jackson Suber, Cameron Young and Ryan Gerrard. Some moves made today. Playing alongside Fox was Xander Schauffele. He shot around a 66. He's moved up to 4 under par. Shane Lowry is underway, par in the first. 2 puts him around 25 feet. He's back on 3 under par, tied for 22nd place, just 5 off the lead. But really, on this moving-looking day, there's got to be birdies made to get near the lead for Lowry, and they may have to come pretty soon. 5 off the lead, though, playing the second. Rory McIlroy, eagle on the 9th, where he chipped in, a par on the 10th, but a bogey via a bunker on the 11th, and he's tied for 48th place and 1 under par. A slight wind getting up out of the northwest at the moment, so that is causing some difficulty. And we've seen John Rahm currently 4 under par, likely to drop 2 shots on the first or thereabouts possibly, because he looks as though he's out of bounds. He's just hit a provisional ball off that first tee.
0: Okay, final thing, I see Tommy Fleetwood just driving off now. His presence there reminds me a bit of Shane Lowry in Portrush.
2: Well, Tommy Fleetwood is from down the road, literally down the road from Birkdale in Southport, and it would be a hometown victory if he should go on to win. So Tommy Fleetwood, massive amount of support here for Tommy Fleetwood, 4 under par, right in striking distance, 4 off the leaders, Fox and Herbert.
0: Great, if you had a good day. Thanks, Greg. All right, then, we're going to preview the All-Ireland hurling final between Limerick and Galway. We'll be joined by Patrick Horgan and John Conlon after these.
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0: Now, we're only 24 hours and 45 minutes away from the 2026 All-Ireland Hurling Final between Limerick and Galway. And I'm delighted to say we're joined by two men with great hurling knowledge, John Conlon of Clare and Patrick Horgan of Cork. But just before we chat with the lads, let's hear from the two managers involved. In a moment, we'll hear from Limerick's John Kiley. But first, here's Galway's Micheál Donoghue.
11: You know, when you win the Leinster Championship or the Munster, the big benefit is you get the month in preparation for the All-Ireland semi-final, so that was welcome at the time, and it gave us a good pathway into the semi-final. You know, we worked really hard in training, and you know, it was evident that the lads were in good form, and thankfully then they transferred that from the training ground into a good performance against Cork.
12: Galway against Limerick, repeat of 2018. You know this Limerick team backwards. In terms of matchups, do you think you have it?
11: For us, it's trying to impose our game. That's the biggest challenge to us and for us, and worrying about our own performance, do you know what I mean? So that's very much to the forefront of our minds right now.
12: You have the nice balance, but you have the experience and you have the young fellas. So you have that cocktail, which I love.
11: Yeah, look, the experienced fellas have shown their experience and their desire to continue to grow, and you know, they're in great form, and as I said, there's a great chemistry with the younger fella, so it's a nice blend, and looking forward now to see how that goes.
12: Talk to me about the team that you have built, John, because the character, I love the character of this Limerick side. They keep producing it. You've so many leaders sprinkled throughout the side.
13: Yeah, they're very experienced, Marty. They've been around the block now, you know, for a number of years. They know what it takes to win, and they're not afraid to push themselves to their absolute limit as well, and to hold each other accountable for that. Fellas are challenging each other, and when you have that type of a culture and environment, only the best can come from it. So, you know, it's player driven. It's all about them at the end of the day. They're the people on the pitch that are playing. They can deliver the goods. And look, at the other part is, I think they love being together as a group. There's tremendous unity and togetherness within the group. And it's seen in every day, every session, every game. That's what comes out. And I think that's what facilitates them to work as hard as they do for each other on the pitch.
12: You've played Galway many times, so you kind of know what to expect, don't you?
13: I was playing many times, but not only this side playing in the system that they're playing right now, only just once. So there are aspects to how they play the game that are accentuated, and it's going to be a challenge for us. But we'll embrace that challenge now and we'll take it on.
0: Yeah, that's John Kiley, the Limerick manager. As I mentioned, we're joined now with John Conlon of Clare and Cork's Patrick Horgan. You're welcome, lads. Patrick, did you have a match today?
14: I did. Just off, we played Kilmallock with the Glen there, so just got through it.
0: How did it go?
14: We won by a couple of points, but was competitive and good to get a game in.
0: Yeah, I can
14: especially
0: imagine.
14: This weekend.
0: I can imagine, yeah. Well, look at John. Obviously, both of you could 2 weeks ago felt your county might be involved in the final. And John, your Clare side went so close to beating Limerick. How do you reflect on that game now?
15: I don't know. I suppose a missed opportunity in one way. Look, Limerick are a fantastic team, and we left them in the game. And I suppose to say that You know, we didn't score after scoring, you know, Tony scoring his penalty with whatever 15 minutes to go. So that was kind of our own fault. We kind of left it behind in one feeling, if you want to kind of say, but then it shows the great team that they are, and it's happened us a few times against them that they've fipped us at the post, you know. So that's I suppose the way we'd kind of look at us maybe, but just disappointment that you could be going out in an All-Ireland final tomorrow.

0: against an older Limerick team tomorrow?
1: Not really. Like, I looked at the massive experience, like, and they've been there, done that, and you know, even their final record, you know, I think is it 17 out of 18 finals they've won under John Kiely. So, like, you know yourself, going into a match like that, I think experience holds a lot. But then also you have that, you know, for the youth in the Galway team, and they'll be going out tomorrow kind of, you know, expecting to be back 10 years to come, and just kind of an intriguing kind of a dilemma, because you know, you kind of have that experienced lad that is there, we'll say, within you know, within Galway, you have that three or four lads that have been around in 2018. So I'm sure they're going out tomorrow going, Jesus, we mightn't get back here again, or it takes a lot. You know, I'm sure when they were there in 2018, they think they'd get back again, similar to us in 2013, and it took us until 2024 to get back again, John. So you kind of, when you get there, you kind of, you know, take it with open arms and go after it, you know, and that's the joy of an All-Ireland final.
0: Yeah, Patrick, what do you think Micheál Donoghue and the Galway management team can have learned from the Limerick Clare game? I think Patrick's cut there in
2: hello.
0: Yeah, Patrick, I'm just asking what can Micheál Donoghue and the Galway management team learn from that Limerick Clare game?
2: I think Clare showed in the semi final that to be competitive with Limerick, I think you're going to need to like really get up in their faces. So if you start spreading it out and giving the Limerick team space and time on the ball, I think they'll catch up. And I think what Clare done is targeted, I suppose, dug it on puckouts and got players around that break and really got a lot of bodies there and didn't give Limerick time to settle on the ball.
0: Can you do that for the whole 70 minutes against Limerick?
2: Well, that was the thing. Like, Clare done it for, I suppose, 65 minutes. But they found it really hard in the end, obviously. You know, Limerick are obviously an experienced team and able to deal with anything. But I suppose it was really good. And I suppose for us in Cork, anytime we were competitive against Limerick, or the most competitive we've been against them, we applied, I suppose, the same tactic. And getting players around the ball and don't give them time to get their heads up and make contact with the inside line.
0: Yeah. Well, Galway will have the legs for that kind of game, won't they, John?
1: Yeah, looking back, I remember watching the league game, you know, back in Ireland here, and I know the conditions are a lot different than that they'll be going out in tomorrow, but it was interesting that Limerick kind of blew them away in the first half, but then it was funny to see, you know, Galway started using the ball very well, kind of pushed up a little bit more and stopped Limerick working that ball out, as Patrick just said. And then Galway were very good at using that ball. You know, that's kind of the tactic they worked on this year, and that kind of style of play of using the ball very well and scoring from long range. And, you know, they came back into that game massively that night, and Limerick just barely hung on. So it's going to be interesting tomorrow. You know, they both have very similar styles. You know, like the Galway team at 12 months ago is a lot different to the Galway team that's there now. And, you know, they've a lovely style and a lovely brand of kind of experience and youth as well. And you know, you know yourself, when I'm sure Patrick will agree as well, like you know, when a bunch of young lads come in like that, it just gives and you know, they're already kind of ready to play, you know, kind of way that it's you kind of look at them and go, geez, there's something serious about these lads that are going to backbone our team for the next number of years, you know.
0: Sure. Is there any disadvantage, Patrick, in the fact that Galway came through a Leinster championship that just isn't at the same pitch or intensity of the Munster championship?
2: No, not after the Cork game. They were like, they were right at the pitch of it. They had all the legs coming to the end. Their tactic, I suppose, as well, once they get on top, it's so hard to wrestle it back from them. They just come in waves and waves, and it could panic an opposition. It won't panic Limerick, but it could panic an opposition to just drive the ball long and long, and they just keep coming back at you. And like, the one thing as well to go for tomorrow early is their shooting efficiency from distance. If they start hitting a few wides, Limerick are probably the best around for tempo, fast puck outs, and getting low through their spare into midfield, and you could see Burns probably picking up a few scores early on if that's the case.
0: Yeah. Aaron Gillan's form has been mixed, John, to say the least, I suppose, but yet we know he can be such a quality finisher. It's a hell of a plus coming into an All-Ireland final with a fellow who you think has so much more in him.
1: Yeah, like, look, I suppose.

0: the semi-final, he missed a few opportunities that usually he'd nail, but and I suppose against Cork, similar enough, like he had, you know, it wasn't that he wasn't getting on the ball in on both days, so I'd be more worried if he wasn't getting near the ball or he was struggling. So like, it's just getting his radar right, or getting, just taking the opportunities when they come, and no better man, I suppose. And you know, he's a wealth of experience, and look, I think you know, the bigger the day, the better the man, and you know, a lot of these Limerick lads seem to, you know, always come out on the right day, and especially when you're on All-Ireland final day above in Croke Park.
1: What about young Rabbit for Galway? He's been fantastic, Patrick. There's a lot of pressure on him though as well, isn't there? A lot of hopes that he can so be the man key. Again.
2: He's so key to their play, because they can only walk the ball up so far before they run out of bodies, and he's just the one man inside, I suppose. And I suppose even if you ask John the same question about their a tactic for them, once the ball goes into their full forward line, they need it to stick. And with him, he's just holding up the ball nearly every time, giving players enough time to get up the field. And he's aggressive enough on the ball as well. When he gets it, he's really direct towards goal, and he's really hard to stop. So the main thing for me is, once it goes into him, it just sticks to him. And once it does, it helps everybody else around him.
1: That's a hell of a tribute to a fellow who's only 19, John, isn't it?
0: Yeah, well, like, you know, even with our own lads, lads would have been talking about him earlier on the year. John, I haven't seen him. A few teachers that would be in Flannans would have seen him playing school hurling, and they were the ones he was the one that they were raving about even before we kind of experienced him in terms of the league or the championship. So that's a fair testament to him. And John, from being up in Galway, I know that they have great time for him, and we've just seen during the championship, you know, what he can do. But it would be interesting tomorrow. John, Limerick seemed to have changed then, and Mike Casey, and I don't know, is it a similar kind of tactic to the Galway back in 2018 when Johnny Glynn was in there, would Mike be better in the air and dealing with him on the ground? It's hard to know. So that should be an interesting battle, because as Patrick said, he is that guy type. Like, he can win it on the ground, he can win it in the air. It's great to see it coming, like, what is he, 19 or 20, that is coming through and has that calibre of player already, you know, and all those talents, you know.
1: Patrick, do you think Galway can stop the Limerick, the power of that Limerick half back line, Burns and O'Donoghue and Kyle Hayes?
2: I think they're going to find it really tough. As I said a while ago, they're going to need to, their shots are going to be at a really high percentage from around the middle of the field. But if they leave Burns and Kyle Hayes free, the way they left, say, Rob Downey come up the field the last day, Sean O'Donoghue, Niall O'Leary, they could find themselves in trouble, because once they make a connection with the inside line, they're really good in the air, they're really good on the ground. You'll have Hagerty coming out to meet them. So all will able to shoot from distance. So that's going to be, it'll be interesting to see, will they push up on at least one of them, especially Burns, because he's so good from distance.
1: Mm-hmm. What do you think, John?
0: Yeah, like, I suppose it's an interesting one, isn't it? Like, when we'd be often playing them, and I suppose Patrick will agree with this, you know, you'd be often telling your lads that you need to really go after them in terms of the tackle, but then, you know, when you get drawn into the tackle, that you're nearly trying to get out and cover the wing as well, yeah. So that Burns and them aren't. So it's kind of a hard one to get across. But yeah, like, Burns is so good, and you know, even the last day he got a great point after half time to bring, kind of get that Limerick crowd going again, and against us. And yeah, it looks like they're a fantastic half back line. John, fairness to William O'Donoghue, since he's gone back to six, he's really shored up the middle and just, you know, does what he does best, like, just makes it into a very commanding and a hard position to go down the middle, you know. So yeah, it's a great half back down. But in fairness, the Galway half forward line has been excellent. That Darren Eary has been, you know, a great find this year, and yeah, really fast. And Tom Mannin's having probably his best year in the Galway jersey in terms of that long range shooting, and he'll be a big bear for them tomorrow. And Kyle Mannion, you know, speaks for himself in terms of his talent. Like, so it's going to be an interesting battle in that middle third, that kind of area, which I'm sure will be a minefield tomorrow.
1: Absolutely. Like, which brings us to puckouts, the Galway puckouts. What strategy do you expect from them, Patrick, against this big, powerful Limerick side?
2: Galway, is it?
1: Yeah.
2: I think they'll impose their game plan. I think what John said there is very important. I said the same in the build-up to the Clare-Limerick game, that as good as Limerick are, their system is brilliant, they're a great team. but don't get sucked into, I suppose, an overlap. So stick with your own man. I don't think they'll run away from anyone on the Galway team.

0: similar to Limerick, or similar to Clare, sorry. You know, if you want to stick to your own man, none of them are going to run away from you, so you'll have a chance. If, when you get sucked in, there's two or three get sucked in the ball over the head, and then they're gone again. So they're just brilliant on the ball, but just try to put pressure on, but try to stay with your own man as well at the same time.
1: Yeah, there's a lot going on. Well, let's get a verdict from you both. So, John, you're making a strong case for the youth and enthusiasm of this, of the talented Galway youngsters.
2: Yeah, look, I think like a final's funny. Like, I know, you know, I suppose I've been on both sides when you were really young going into a final.
0: I can hear
2: and older. But like, it's I suppose it takes on a different life of its own. I feel it's ref different. You know, the weather will make a big difference. You have a full crowd. You know, it's the day we all want to play, and I think you even push yourself a bit harder. But it's still going to be interesting how they deal with their first final, and then the Limerick lads. Obviously, you've seen from the Munster final the celebrations they had after it, and the joy they have. You know, winning matches this year. So you know, there's a big emphasis on trying to get back to the and win that main prize. And I'm sure they'll be going out, in my opinion, to blow Galway away. And I expect Limerick to win it by about 4 or 5 points.
1: And you, Patrick? Patrick struggled to hear me now. Apologies about this, Patrick.
0: I can't hear anything.
1: Yeah, okay. Well, look, apologies. We can hear Patrick, but look, we'll leave it at that. We'll not know. We'll let him claim tomorrow that he picked the winners, or would have picked the winners. Patrick, having just finished his match there in Cork, isn't hearing us on the side. I'll just try one last time. Any improvement, Patrick? Are you hearing us?
0: Can hear you, Des.
1: Good man. All right, so John is going for Limerick by 4 or 5 points, he thinks, with the experience. Who will you go for? No, apologies about that. Apologies to everyone, especially Patrick, because he's just finished the match and he's taken our call. John Conlon, thanks a million. Are you going to the game, John?
2: No, I know. I'm going to relax tomorrow, watch on TV.
1: be a hard one to go to. All right. Well, hard luck. You had a great run yourselves this year. And listen, thanks for joining us. Patrick Horgan and John Conlon of Clare there. And of course, we're live from Croke Park for the big game tomorrow. Bring you all the build-up and reaction and full commentary, of course, from 2 o'clock on Sunday Sport. Right now on Saturday Sport, it's just 3 o'clock. We're back after these.
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1: The Club Orange Men's FAI Cup second round. Half-time, it's Bangor Celtic 1, College Corinthians 2. Callum Redmond scoring for Bangor Celtic after Anthony Brothers and Pádraig McGrath put College Corinthians 2-1 ahead. Right, Shane Lowry out on the course, Rory McIlroy out on the course. Let's go back to Birkdale and rejoin Greg.
13: Yeah, it's a good start for Shane Lowry in particular, because Shane really now is, I think, our best chance of having a real run at this title. He's just birdied the third hole, very solid pars on the first two.

0: where he had decent birdie chances inside 25 feet. And on the third green, he's holed from just 11 feet to move to 4 under par. And he's now inside the top 10. Big group, though, on 4 under par. And, you know, obviously some notable names ahead of him. But just alongside him on 4 under par as well, the likes of Xander Schauffele, who shot a 66 for 4 under. Justin Thomas is 4 under after 14, I should say. Scottie Scheffler just tapped in from around 3.5 feet on the first. He's on 4 under par, all within striking distance of this lead, which has been held at 8 under par by both Lucas Herbert, who's got another 48 minutes before he tees off. The Australian, who shot 62 yesterday, is on 8 under par. And a man who shot 62 today from nearby New Zealand, Herbert is Australian, and from New Zealand, Ryan Fox shot that round of 62 inside the last hour, tying the major championship record, a par on the last where he found a bunker off the tee, but did very well to shoot 62. So Fox, Herbert, the joint leaders on 8 under par, and they are two shots clear of Jackson Suber, Cameron Young and Ryan Gerrard. And behind them, Rory McIlroy is back on 1 under par, having dropped a shot on the 11th. And the man I think we're watching now, hopefully with a chance of winning here, will be Shane Lowry on 4 under.
1: All right, Greg, thanks for that. Recap on the Formula 2 action at Spa-Francorchamps today. Alex Dunn finishing in 5th place in the sprint race at the Belgian Grand Prix. The race was won by Joshua Dirksen for his second win of the season. Nicholas Solov continues to lead the Drivers' Championship with 146 points. Gabriel Mini is second on 124, and Dunn is in 4th place on 96 points. And the drivers, of course, return to Spa-Francorchamps tomorrow morning for the feature race. Right, let's go back to the Curragh. The big race there isn't for another hour and a half, but let's hear what's been happening as we rejoin Owen Ward.
2: Yeah, Des, we've just had the Liverpool FC Foundation Scurry. This is one of the big sprint handicaps of the season here, and it's been won by a British challenger, Sondad, under Joanna Mason for Mick and David Easterby. And it wasn't just a British winner, because it was also an English 1-2 with Dark 30 in second under Jason Hart. Ominous, maybe, for today's big sprint, the Sapphire Stakes, where we've three English challengers. That comes up in the next 15 minutes. But looking back at our first group race, the Group 3 Al Shearer Racing Meadowcourt Stakes, it was won impressively by Moody, who ran out a 3.5 length winner. And after the race, I caught up with Billy Lee, who explained why he decided to keep the tactic simple and make all the running.
3: We knew she'd stay well, and we had a good draw and won, so we just took the complications out of him and went and made her own running. She jumped nicely into a nice rhythm the whole way, and you know, she kept increasing off the turn from the four into the straight. I just kept building away and she responded, and it felt easy from there. She really just quickened well, and the fractions she'd done for the last three furlongs were impressive, so you'd have to be delighted with that.
2: And lastly, you're not riding in the big one, the Irish Oaks later today. If you had the pick of one, it's looking very open now with Joseph's Thundering On having come out of the race. What would you side with?
3: It is open. The one, I suppose, you know, Orchard is favourite. The one I'd be probably thinking, Johanna Walsh ran really well in Ascot and just got chinned, and she was probably in front a long way down, so if she'd come forward again, she might have a squeak, but never rule out Aidan, and Amelia Earhart could come back right to form. I think she didn't show her true best in Epsom, the real soft ground, I say, threw up a lot of questions about that race. So if she comes back to form, you'd have to think she'd be there, but I fancy Johanna Walsh. I think she was in front plenty long enough in Ascot, and you know, more competitive race there, hopefully she'll go close.
2: Yeah, Joanna Walsh will be the mount of Dylan Brown McMonagle. Of course, he switches from Thundering On, who is the big non-runner in our feature race. That's the thoughts of Billy Lee. And the big race itself, the Irish Oaks, comes up at 4:35.
1: And we'll be back to you for that, Owen. Owen mentioning the Liverpool Foundation at the Curragh this afternoon. And included in their group is one of the great Liverpool goal scorers of all time. There's so many goals you could pick from the extraordinary career of Ian Rush, one of the greatest goal scorers of all time. And I'm delighted to say he joins us now from the Curragh. You're on a day out, Ian, yeah?
4: Yes, a day out with the LFC Foundation.
1: That sounds dangerous. Well, I hope you enjoy it very much. Tell us about the World Cup. Are the two best teams in the final, in your view?
4: Difficult to say. I think Spain are definitely one of them. I would have said France was second, but the way Spain played against France, it made France look very ordinary. So, yeah, I would say the best team. I think Spain will win it. But it's a one-off game, so anything could happen.
1: Yeah. There was

0: So much made about Tuchel's tactics for England. Do you think some of the criticism was unfair that they went too defensive?
1: Yeah, I think it is a bit unfair. I'm pretty sure he'll be there for the Euros. No, he most probably learned from that. It maybe was a mistake, but he learned from that mistake, and maybe he might not do that again. But that's football for you. Automatically, when you're 1-0 up, you try to defend. But when you're playing against Messi and everything, you can't give him that much time to you know, 20 minutes to get to defend, but they got two goals.
0: Mm. But isn't it extraordinary, Ian, that Messi, at his age, is still having such an impact?
1: Oh, it's incredible. You know, him and Ronaldo. I compare them to Maradona and Pele. You know, there's absolutely fantastic. And at 39 years old, he's still going. And, you know, he didn't score against England, but he two assists. So it just goes to show it's dangerous if you, know, not to be careful with him.
0: Yeah, because he drifted out on the right. Sometimes on TV you can't see the pattern, but you could see that. And it was the exact same as the Egypt game. I was surprised England didn't try and close that space.
1: Yeah, I suppose so, because when you think of Messi, you think he's all on his left foot and everything. So he drifts round on the right, hoping to come in on his left. But I think when you look at the equaliser, he crossed it with his right foot. So you think, yeah, maybe England should have learned from that. But it's Leo Messi you're dealing with. You know, he can change anything on a pitch.
0: Well, look, everyone has a favourite. So is yours Messi or Ronaldo?
1: I'm a bit biased there because mine would be Ronaldo. Because
0: would you?
1: I know him and he's a friend, right, and everything. Okay. And we do a lot with the football boots Nike together. So I would, but very close.
0: Well, that's fair enough. They are different kinds of players. What about when you mentioned Pele, Maradona? Where did you stand on that one?
1: For me, I think Pele. Yeah. No, Pele there, but I think you can pair Messi with Maradona because they are similar players.
0: Yes.
1: No, they play for there. No, they're both exactly the same left footer. They can beat anyone, and I compare Ronaldo to Pele. And so I think, and I was fortunate enough to play against Maradona, and he was one hell of a player.
0: Where did you play against him? Was that an international game or a club game?
1: No, I was playing for Juventus. He was playing for Napoli.
0: Yeah. Mm. Mbappe on 8 goals, Messi on 8 goals, Haaland on 7, Kane got 6, Bellingham got 6. So obviously it's Messi has the chance to finish as goal top scorer in the World Cup. At 39 years of age, wouldn't that be the most extraordinary thing?
1: It'd be incredible, like I said, you know, with that. But when, so funny, with this game for third and fourth place, Mbappe, Kane, no, Bellingham, they could still end up top goal scorers, not even playing in the World Cup final. So it does seem to be like a nothing game for the third and fourth place. Yeah. But, you know, it'd be incredible if Messi did get the golden boot.
0: We hear a lot about these third place playoffs. I can only imagine how much the French and English players want to be somewhere else on holiday.
1: Yeah, 100%. You know, it's like a nothing game, but that's FIFA for you, isn't it? You know, nothing comes easy with them. But, you know, if I was Tuchel, what I would do, I'd give players who've not played in the World Cup, give them the chance, because at least they can say then they played in the World Cup. Yeah. Because there's some players there and not even got 2 minutes on the pitch. So I think to reward them players, say, listen, go out and enjoy yourself, and you can say in the future you played in the World Cup.
0: So Liverpool going into a new season with a new manager, Areola, and how do you think that will go?
1: Well, we'll wait and see. I think obviously we need a few players. He said he wants a few new players to come in. That's fine. I think his high-pressing game will suit Liverpool like Klopp did. So I'm looking forward to it.
0: If Liverpool are to bring in new players for the new season, Ian, presumably they'll have to get rid of some because the wage bill must be huge.
1: Well, I think Mo Salah's left now, hasn't he? So
0: that
1: might be...
0: that'll allow two or three come in.
1: Yeah, people will come and go. I think once you've had the pre-season, the players there will know whether they feel wanted or they feel they may have to move on to help their career as well. So, but that's what managers there for. Yeah. Oh, that's what manager gets paid for, to bring in and let players go.
0: So we'll be back in the Premier League action in no time. Did you enjoy the bigger World Cup, by the way, with the extra nations involved?
1: To tell you the truth, I didn't start watching it till the knockout stages. Mm. You know, because it is a lot, and it's even harder for me because I'm Welsh, and Wales didn't even get in the 64. Right. Neither did Ireland. So it is a lot easier to qualify for the World Cup now. But I prefer only to watch it in the knockout stage.
0: They say it's easier to qualify, but sure, we all have regrets on that one. Do I take it you're going for Spain then to edge out Argentina?

0: Yes, I'm going for Spain. It's, like I say, one-off game. Anything can happen. I'm messy on the pitch. Anything can happen. But the way I've seen Spain make France look ordinary, I think Spain will win it.
1: They keep the ball very well, don't they?
0: Yeah, they're very good, and they know when to attack at the right times. Where when they went one up against France, they didn't defend. No, they kept the same pace and kept going, and that's why they got the second goal.
1: So do you think it'll be a cagey, low-scoring kind of game?
0: Well, it depends the first 20 minutes how it goes on, but I would go for Spain 2-0 or 2-1.
1: OK, it'd be great if we had that. Well, Ian, I hope you have a bit of luck this afternoon.
0: Yeah, hopefully, yeah. We'll see, but I think the most important thing here, we're here for the LFC Foundation, and it's a lovely day, so I'm going to enjoy it.
1: Good. Great to hear from you. Thanks, Ian, for joining us.
0: Thank you.
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1: We'll be going to the first of the TG Carroll Ireland Ladies Football semi-finals shortly. It's Armagh against Galway, but we have a couple more goals in the Men's FAI Cup. College Corinthians have got 2 goals early in the second half. It's now Bangor Celtic 1, College Corinthians 4. Killian Cooper on 46 minutes, Carl Caulfield on 49. Douglas Hall and Castlebar Celtic have kicked off down in Cork. It's nil-all in that game. In the Women's League of Ireland, an early goal for Piemont United against Waterford. Eleanor Ryan Doyle from the penalty spot has Piemont leading in that one. Shamrock Rovers, meanwhile, are playing Treaty United at Talla. The latest on that comes from Dave Sheehan.
6: Yeah, no goals yet, Des. We've just had about 14 minutes here in sunny Talla. An early opportunity for Treaty United when a free kick from Player of the Month, Katie Lawley, was volleyed over by Emma Oliphant. It wasn't an easy chance for, in fairness, just fell to her inside the box and she hit it on the turn and blazed it over. And then in the 9th minute, Lauren O'Callaghan for Shamrock Rovers fed a ball through to Emily Corbett, and she just tried to hit it as it was coming past her, didn't quite get enough of a contact on it, and it was easily saved by Catherine Hess. But Shamrock Rovers looking dangerous, particularly down their left-hand side where Ella Kelly has been very busy indeed and put in some good balls so far, but no breakthrough for either side just yet. 0-0, 15 minutes gone.
1: Great stuff, thanks Dave. Let's go back to the golf at Birkdale and rejoin Greg Allen.
7: Yeah, still as it was at the top of the leaderboard, Ryan Fox with that round of 62. He's tied for the lead with Lucas Herbert, who tees off at 10-4, both 8 under par and both 2 strokes clear of the group on 6 under par. Still nobody has pushed into that group on 6 under par from the players out on the course, so it's still Jackson Suber, Cameron Young and Ryan Gerrard teeing off between 20-4 and 10-4, that trio. And then on 5 under par, Sam Burns, Bryson DeChambeau and Siwoo Kim, also 5 under par. Now, the group on 4 under par does involve players who are well into their rounds. In fact, one of them has completed their round, and that's Xander Schauffele. After a 66, he's posted the mark of 4 under par. Effectively, he is second man in the clubhouse so far. Justin Thomas, 4 under. Hideki Matsuyama, 4 under. And also Shane Lowry, 4 under, with that birdie on the third from 11 feet. Rory McIlroy, though, not prospering.
8: Oh, Rory's not going to feature, I don't think, in the shake-up at this stage. They're too pedestrian over the front nine, and then, you know, made a good save on the 13th with an 11-footer for a par, but he's just not made any really grounds on the leaders, and he's just too far back at this stage. Too many players in front of him.
7: Okay, Scotty Scheffler, of course, world number one defending champion, also in that group on 4 under par. Ryan Fox and Herbert, the leaders, on 8 under.
1: Thanks, lads. Ben Healy still in the breakaway on the Tour de France. They've now got 50k left. He's been out in that leading group all day on a tough mountainous stage there from Mulhouse to Marcusdean Fellaring. All right, time for the first of the TG Carr All-Ireland Ladies Football Semi-Finals. Who's going to make it to Croke Park? Will it be Armagh or Galway? Commentary comes from Niamh Kinlan and first Darren Frehill.
9: Yeah, thanks, Dave.

0: Yes, and you're very welcome to Glennon Brothers Pierce Park in Longford. A splendid afternoon. The sun is absolutely shining. It's going to be a tough day in the office for both sets of teams under this heat. Great crowd here as well. The referee today is Angela Gallagher, and she is shaking hands with both sets of players in midfield, and she is going to throw this ball up. Niamh Kindlin, are you looking forward to this one?
1: Yes, Darren, I really am. As we said off air, this is a really interesting game. I think, you know, I tipped early in the year that these two could make the final. Unfortunately, they're meeting the semi-final, but it really is going to be a really interesting battle between these two sides that have shown great form in their group stages and got over the quarterfinals, and this is going to be really interesting.
0: Angela Gallagher throws the ball in, and the first of the semi-finals is underway. Won first time by Siobhan Dively, driving forward. What a start by Galway here. Still Siobhan Dively. Chance of an opening score here for Galway, recycling it back to Eva Noon. Noon taking a little look up, shuffles and pops this one over the bar with the left boot. Niamh, how impressive was that for a start by Galway?
1: Really impressive, but in the first 20 seconds of the match, and a great start. You know, that's what you need for Galway. These teams, whatever, get the best start, and from the Dively sisters at midfield, and a powering run from Niamh to set up Eva Noon, her clubmate.
0: So Galway leading here by a point to no score. Armagh not wasting any time with the kick out, and they win it. And the Galway player there was Kate Slevin, I think, and she was taken out of it off the ball, and I think that decision is going to go Galway's way.
1: Yeah, it absolutely is.
0: And body check, was it?
1: I think, definitely a body check. And I think the Armagh player possibly has come out the worst in it. She was in possession and she bashed straight into Kate Slevin, but probably a bit of cuteness by Kate Slevin because she just bounced off the ground, Darren, and she's back up again. And as you said, the Armagh player seems to be down and she's been getting treatment.
0: Yeah, well, Armagh have had a tremendous year in 2026. After last year, not even getting out of the group stages, and they've really found some form again. They have some terrific players in the lineup. Last year was really, really disappointing. Beat Kildare in the quarterfinal, just 3 points in it. And Galway have been one of the form teams of 2026, thumping Mayo in their quarterfinal. But it's all down to this game now. Both teams battling for a place in the All-Ireland final, 60 minutes away. Galway with possession again. Good work here by Hannah Noon. Still Hannah Noon lays it off there to Slevin. Back it comes to Eva Noon, who's been really, really involved in these early exchanges. Nicola Ward now for Galway. Galway using the full width of the field, switching play now across for Ellen Power from Mike Quillen. Power outside her, and has some support from Kate Thompson, young girl from Salt Hill Knocknacara. I watched her play for Galway United last weekend, Eve. What a talent she is. Anyway, shades of Niamh Fahey about her. Galway just on the edge of the arc now, trying to work a scoring chance. Olivia Dively, who had an absolutely brilliant game against Mayo in the quarterfinals. Really strong breeze here. Galway maintaining possession. Armagh haven't been able to get a hand on the ball yet, Niamh.
1: Yeah, and as I watched, Darren, like, there's four or five Armagh players just sitting in, marking the D, I suppose. And it's given that opportunity for Galway to just move the ball back and forward across the arc, and, you know, get plenty of hands on the ball.
0: Yeah, Hannah Noon with some good work here, had some support outside her from Kate Thompson. And again, Galway just happy to go from one side of the field to the other and hold on to possession and just try and find a hole in that defence. And this has been with the changes in the game, the new rules. We've seen this quite a lot in ladies football, where teams are marking that arc and not letting anyone through it. And this is a good example of it here, Niamh.
1: Yeah, prime example of it. And these two teams have done, I've actually been fortunate enough to see both these teams play in the Championship in the earlier rounds, Kildare last week, Armagh against Kildare, and I saw Galway play Meath in the earlier group stages against up in Meath a few weeks ago. So yeah, they are very much so. They mark the deal. They look for that bit of movement inside. But just as I look out, I think it's, I'm not sure, I think it's Siobhan Dively that's playing back as a fourth, an extra defender, I suppose. They've seen the threat of that Amy Mack imposes inside, and they've Galway have sat a player back.
0: This is better from Galway. Roisin Leonard, back it comes to Thompson. Thompson kicks over with the right boot, and that one goes to the left and wide.
1: Yeah, another wide there the first wide for Galway. But yeah, like, I suppose it's showing a little bit of patience from Galway. Got Kate Thompson into a position, and we know Kate Thompson can take her score, but it's a wide for Galway.
0: Yeah, Armagh get their hands on the ball, finally winning the kick out, and a chance for them to break. Haven't been in the Galway half of the field yet, and we are almost 4 minutes into this semi-final. Armagh coming forward, great work here by Christine O'Reilly, driving into the Galway area. This is a shooting opportunity for Aoife McCoy. Drop short into the goalkeeper's hands. She'd be disappointed with that, wouldn't she?
1: Yeah, that's a cardinal rule. Carroll, Cardinal sin, shall I say, Darren, to drop a ball into a keeper's hands, because it gives Galway a chance to set up a defence again. But a powerful run from Lauren McConville, and we will see her

0: do loads of that during as the game goes on.
1: Yeah, Galway have it back now, working it from their own half of the field. Short passing, really strong breeze here in the Midlands, here in Longford, but that breeze is a cross-field breeze, and I'm not sure it's helping either team in this first half, as Galway have it again, now crossing into Armagh territory again with Eva Noon, driving forward here. Olivia Dively scored 8 points against Mayo, absolutely outstanding, gives it to Niamh Dively. Niamh Dively surging forward, this is a scoring chance for Galway, runs into too many orange shirts, and there was a bit of tugging of the jersey back there, and the referee has blown for a free kick. Did you see that one, Niamh?
0: Yeah, that's excellent running again by Niamh Dively. We've seen her doing it in the first 20 seconds of the match, Darren, and you know, it was a little tug, there wasn't a whole pile in it, but I suppose for Galway's point of view, they'll be happy. It's a scoring opportunity for Oisin Leonard. You know, and I suppose again, Galway's transition from is quite pacey, and they're looking for those players like the Divilies and Eva Noonan that to carry the ball into the danger areas.
1: So this is Roisin Leonard from Curra Finn, and you know what, it was a scorable distance, but it just pulls away to the left and wide. I think we saw a bit of the breeze at play there as well. She'll be disappointed she didn't land that one.
0: Yeah, definitely, Darren, and I think we did say that off air earlier on. It's just hard to judge the wind. We do feel that it is kind of going at times it's straight down the field, and other times it seems to be cross field, and you know, look at Ethan McKay's shot early on, it dropped short too, so it is going to take a bit of shooting, I suppose, for the teams to realise
1: just
0: which
1: to get
0: way.
1: A feel for, yeah, it exactly. Galway managed by Daniel Moynihan, Armagh Greg McMonagle, and Armagh come forward again here with Ethan McKay, has it on that far side underneath the stand, looking for some support outsider, and has some now from Emily Drews, and Galway back there with Kate Slevin putting some pressure on this Armagh attack. Armagh really, you can actually see it's very noticeable, what much more patient build up here, and as they try and find some space inside this Galway rear guard. It's with Lauren Mackin. Mackin has it again now, lays it off to Christine O'Reilly. It's slowed down completely now, and Armagh looking for some holes in this Galway defence. Maybe a big one coming here from Lauren Mackin, lines it up, and Galway, that one dropped well short, but a Galway hand was there. Galway goalkeeper was it out for a 45.
0: Yeah, and the Galway goalkeeper probably maybe
1: hesitated,
0: exactly. Maybe she was afraid Amy Mackin or Caroline O'Hanlon was going to come in, or Kelly Mallon. You know, it was a fortuitous shot from Lauren Mackin, I suppose. Again, it's just trying to gauge the wind. As we look again, the sideline flags looks like the Armagh have the strong breeze, but it's really hard to judge at the moment.
1: Yeah, this one will actually be very interesting. A 45 for Armagh to be taken by Kelly Mann from Armagh Harps. Places the ball. She's just to the left of the goals, very, very slightly. Tees this one up. She'll strike this one. Right footed. Kelly pulling the ball down. Taking her time here with the run-up, wearing blue boots. Doesn't strike it at all well, but doesn't work out. Zipped through that Galway defence. And in the end, it was the full-back who did very well just to get her hands on it and get some danger away. Galway back there in numbers, Eva Noon, the cornerback. She needs some support now, playing a very dangerous game. And Galway will try and bring it up the field again. Believe it or not, 23 minutes to go in this half. Seven gone. Galway lead, a point to no score in the first of the All-Ireland Ladies Football semi-finals. Back to studio.
2: You'd expect it to be more high-scoring, Darren, a bit like the Bangor Celtic College Corinthians FAI Cup game. Today's score is 5-3 for College Corinthians. Killian Cooper has now got a hat-trick for College Corinthians, and Jake Scott has got 2 for Bangor Celtic. It's Bangor Celtic 3, College Corinthians 5. And Dylan Fell has scored for Castlebar Celtic. They lead 1-0 at Douglas Hall as we go straight to the Curra and join Owen Ward.
3: Yeah, it's going to be fast and furious, Des, for the Tulfaris Hotel and Golf Resort Sapphire Stakes, a Group 2 contest. All 10 runners hold entries in the Flying 5, the Group 1 sprint here on Irish Champions Festival weekend in September. But through the opening furlong, Jack Ajaro, no surprise to see him front rank Partizan Hero. It's English horses 1-2. Ivana Anna is behind these with Buccaneiro Fuerte. Racing then behind these is Ipanema Queen, races in mid division with Rosie Affair, already being pushed along by Billy Lachlan in mid division. Brussels is behind these with Charles Darwin. Kendall Roy, the outsider, is the back marker. 10 runners covered by 6 lengths, have a furlong and a half to go. Jack Ajaro has the advantage, leads by 2 lengths. Partizan Hero's in second. Brussels tries to come home strongly. Here here now comes Rosie Affair, getting a run, is through into third. Ivana Anna's behind these. Cover Up is coming home very strongly. Jack Ajaro needs the line. Partizan Hero, Cover Up is coming home very strongly on the near side for James Doyle. It's a 1-2-3 for England. Cover Up wins the Sapphire from Partizan Hero. Jack Ajaro, Brussels Best, the Irish in

0: Fourth, Rosie Affair, Bucanero, Fuerte, Havana Anna, Ipanema Queen, Kendall Roy, and the back marker was Charles Darwin. But we mentioned it was ominous signs when there was a British 1-2 in the Scurry just half an hour ago. Well, they've gone one better and having a 1-2-3 in the Sapphire Stakes cover-up for James Doyle and Simon and Ed Crisford. Horse, who's done so well in the Middle East, joined the Crisfords from the Gosdens at the end of the 2024 campaign as a four-year-old. But he's really gone from strength to strength, particularly in those ventures out to the Middle East. Three stakes wins in Dubai, but he's now recorded one of the biggest victories of his career in the Sapphire Stakes, this Group 2 contest, leading on by 1-2-3 for the British Challengers. He is entered in the Flying Five, the Group 1 here in September. I'm sure we'll see him in the lineup. But next up for us, it is the Railway Stakes at 4 o'clock.
1: All right, thanks for that, Owen. 1-2-3, that's a bit of a hammering for the Irish. Okay, we'll be back to Owen, as he said. Now, before we go back to the Galway Armagh All-Ireland semi-final, let's go back to Greg at Birkdale.
2: Yeah, and Shane Lowry, we're really watching how he's progressing here, because he is within four of the lead. He's inside the top 10, and he has just not so much wasted a chance of a birdie, because the fifth hole, the par four, it's only just over 300 yards and it is definitely a great chance of birdie, but he decided to lay up off the tee. There is danger off the tee in terms of the water hazard to the right hand side. It's called a penalty area these days. So he played it carefully, a wedge to around 13 feet and two putts from there, but this is kind of par 3.5, and I think he was really hoping that his wedge play would yield a birdie there, but he has made one birdie, and that was on the third from 11 feet. So he's going nicely. 1 under for the day, and he is 4 under for the Open, and that's 4 strokes off the leaders, Ryan Fox and Lucas Herbert. Fox in with around a 62. Herbert about to go to the first tee fairly shortly. He tees off in around 20 minutes time. On the first tee is Bryson DeChambeau. There was, of course, some doubt as to whether or not he would turn up for this third round after the controversy over his two-shot penalty yesterday. There was some incomplete communication as to whether he would take the medicine and actually teed up in round three, but he posted on social media last night, as I was saying earlier, that he was ready to play. He's accepted the two-shot penalty and he's 3 shots off the lead on 5 under par, and he'll be playing alongside Sam Burns, who shot that major championship record equaling 62 yesterday. Lovely sunny conditions now. The little bit of cloud has broken, and this is absolutely a classic moving day scenario on Saturday, and a little bit of breeze getting up. Rory McIlroy back on 1 under par after 13 holes, just a day when he's kind of stalled in first gear, playing the 14th at the moment, the par 5, with the hope of a birdie chance there. In fact, that birdie chance has just slipped by, and he remains on 1 under par, 7 off the lead, and he needs a rush of birdies towards the end of this round and also tomorrow, by the looks of things, to have any chance of getting into contention here. But we saw from Ryan Fox that it can be done with that 62 today. He went from level par to 8 under par in the space of one round of golf. Fox and Herbert, 8 under. Lead by 2 from Jackson Super, Cameron Young and Ryan Gerrard, all about to tee off in around 10 minutes from now. And Rasmus Nygaard Petersen of Denmark, the one mover today from the pack, 3 under for his round, 5 under for the championship, tied for 6th place. And Lowry, the best of the Irish, on 4 under.
1: Greg, just while you were talking there, Bryson DeChambeau came out onto the first tee, as you mentioned, and when we were asking earlier how would the crowd respond to him, well, he love bombed the crowd. He waved thumbs up to all three sides around him on the first tee, completely over the top, and clear intention of his to gain the love of the crowd again before he goes into this third round.
2: Yeah, I'm just thinking if that might go down really well in America, or whether or not it'd be received with a somewhat ironic level of reception here. You know, that's not really going to cut it, I think, with the crowd. But he remains a very popular character. I was saying this earlier, but it will be interesting to see. If he gets a run of birdies going, I think he'll turn the crowd in his favour, because one thing about Bryson DeChambeau, you cannot take your eyes off him. He is riveting to watch. Brilliant player when on form. We saw that yesterday in a round of what was apparently 66. But then became a 68 because of the penalty. But he birdied the last two holes, and he was one of the stories of day two. Will he be the story of day three? He's about to tee off in the first, and we're going to find out about Bryson DeChambeau. And it's actually tugged a little bit left by the looks of things. And is it going into the rough on the left-hand side? It can be bounced down onto the fairway from there, but it's not. And the rough is so burnt out that I don't expect he's going to have too much difficulty there. There is very little rough of consequence left of the first for Bryson DeChambeau off the tee on the first.
1: All right. at least the grass is low there. He won't get into any bother. In the All-Ireland Junior Camogie semi-finals, Cavan beat Kildare, Armagh beat Roscommon. It's a Cavan-Armagh final. The intermediate semi-finals are underway. It's Kerry 1-3.

0: 3, Laois 5 points. Antrim 1-3, Meath 6 points. Very little there, and very little in the ladies' football semi-final. Galway 2 points, Armagh 1. We're going back to it after the break.
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0: Straight back to Niamh and Darren at the All-Ireland semi-final between Armagh and Galway. Have we established Galway have this breeze, Darren?
6: Yeah, do you know what, Des? They're making better use of it. I'll say it that way. Halfway through this first half, they've really come to life in the last five or so minutes. Leanne Cohn with two excellent points, and I think she has found her shooting boots and maybe had that early wide, but she's really gotten adjusted to the win now, hasn't she, Niamh?
7: Yeah,
6: that's very clear.
7: Absolutely, and that last point was a super bit of skill from Roisin Leonard in the lead up to it. You know, there was four Armagh players running, so really well to hold up possession, and the support play from Leanne Cohn.
6: Galway driving forward here. Here's another opportunity, and here is another point. An excellent score there by Niamh Dively, I think it was, in the end. And Galway's lead edges out to 4 points, 5 points to one.
7: Yeah, that's a super score again, and again that pressure. And Armagh's really struggling with their kickouts, Darren. They've had a few kicked over the line. They've also kicked a few, you know, gone too far overhead, and Galway have gotten possession of them.
6: Yeah, Galway on top here. This kickout going long for Armagh, and they win it really well. Won there in the middle of the field. And Niamh, I have to say, Armagh gone to sleep a little bit. Have to try and find something to get motoring here again. Little push off the ball, chance for a goal. A deliberate push off the ball there, and it was half a chance for Armagh, wasn't it?
7: Yeah, half a chance is right, Darren. But it was very obvious to push, with maybe a bit of cuteness there from the full back line. I think it was Nicola Ward, maybe, just to really make a big deal of that. But you could see Armagh actually have to take Caroline O'Hanlon out of the forward three to try and get a hand on that kick out. On a bit of a hand on midfield, because they're really not winning it there at the moment.
6: Yeah, it's been a long time since Armagh have been in an All Ireland final. 20 years, in fact, since they were back there, lost to Cork in 2006. Have really been threatening over the last few years, have had a couple of really good teams, and now they're just one game away from getting back there. Galway themselves haven't got to too many finals. 2024, 2019, 2005, and of course won it in 2004, the one and only win. They're on the attack here again now, and a chance here for a goal. Great ball inside, lovely turn here by Kate Slevin, chance of a goal. She'll take her point, and it's a very fine point of that as well. Back to goal, lovely turn, and swung it over.
7: Yeah, and a really good score, and great vision again from Roisin. I think it was Roisin Leonard out in that far wing. Kate then was totally unmarked right through the centre and kicked it across. She probably had a glint of a chance maybe to score a goal, but she probably took the right option and be securely with the point.
6: That is point number four consecutively for Galway, and suddenly they have a 5 point lead. 6 points to one, 13 and a half minutes to half time, and Armagh have really found themselves on the back foot here in the last 5 minutes. A blistering turn of form here for Galway. Armagh try and go route one here to try and unlock this Galway defence, who've been managing the situation really, really well here. Nice pick up here by Amy Mackin. The only point of the game so far for Armagh, and she kicks it away. That is so frustrating for Armagh perspective. Had done so well to get into that scoring opportunity, and a really loose pass by her.
7: Yeah, it really was. And Darren, that's probably Barron taking the free, and then maybe another half chance that she kicked out wide. That's really the first touch she's got in actual play, you know, which is probably compliments to Galway and the job they're doing her at the moment. Now, you have to question the quality of balls coming into her, and as I said, it's very obvious that Armagh is not in the midfield pairing, and the Dively sisters are certainly have the upper hand there.
6: Galway coming forward with it again. Kate Slevin scored 1-5 the last day against Mayo. Lays it off there to Olivia Dively. Gives it in to Evenoon. Evenoon has to go all the way back. And maybe this is the

0: difference between the teams so far, Niamh. Galway have been very patient. They're not trying to force it, whereas I think Armagh are a little bit guilty of forcing it and trying to make it happen when it's not really on.
1: Very much so, Darren. And you can see there's a wee bit of panic setting into the Armagh setup. And, you know, they're obviously looking for Amy and Kelly Mallon to get on the ball. And they're just sort of hoofing it into positions that they're not really in you know, full control of, or in enough space probably to get to some damage.
0: Yeah, this is Ellen Power now for Galway. Back inside there to Hannah Noon. Hannah Noon playing at wing back is a point to her name already. Lays it off there to Eva Noon, who's been very industrious. Lovely little ball inside there to Niamh Dively. Dively lays it off. Thought she might take it on herself. Back it comes. Recycled to Noon. Noon thought about taking it on. And I tell you, Leanne Cohen will take it on. She's a nice bit out just inside the arc. Floats it on top of the goalkeeper. And Armagh come away with it. Clash of bodies there. And Armagh can breathe a huge sigh of relief. Good defending, in fairness.
1: Yeah, it was. And a good brave from Brianna Matters in goals. She really needed to make sure she got the upper hand on it, and, you know, done very well. But there's another.
0: There you go, Emily Drews this time for Armagh. Seemed to have control of the ball, and somehow did she take her eye off it out for a sideline ball? And just when Armagh had worked so hard to get possession, they give it back to Galway, much too easily.
1: And that's the key thing that Armagh need to do is sort of don't give Galway the chance to set up defensively, to get the ball, move the ball a bit faster. And she probably took the ball into the tackle, Darren, to be honest. You're right, took her eye off it, whatever, but maybe she was trying to look for the inside movement. But, you know, certainly now it's another opportunity and a turnover possession for Galway.
0: And a change early in the game. Well, halfway through the first half, Cassie Henderson coming in there for number 12, Catherine Marley. So Armagh going with an early change here. There's 12 minutes to go in this first half. Galway leading 6-1. Large Galway crowd here for this game. Not as many Armagh shirts in the ground.
2: Oh, it should be number 20, Cassie Henderson, replaces number 9, Christine.
0: Number
2: O'Reilly.
0: 9. Well, there, Christine O'Reilly coming off, not Catherine Marley. So confirmation on the PA there. But Armagh clearly feel things are not going well and we need to change things up.
1: Yeah, and as I said, midfield is definitely not in it, so that's a midfield change. Cassie Henderson, only 17 years of age, Darren, and Armagh man was telling beforehand she featured in the under-16 All-Ireland final here between these two sides here last year as well. So
0: isn't that something
1: good,
0: else?
1: Yeah, a good young player. And,
0: big
1: and
0: step
1: has,
0: up today.
1: Has certainly stepped up in big games for them, so it'll be a nice bit of, I suppose, pressure on her, but she'll probably feel at home
0: with
1: this game.
0: She gets her first touch already on the ball, and you know what? She's certainly very athletic-looking young girl, and she looks the part, doesn't she? And she's getting involved right in the thick of the mix here straight away, looking for possession, eager to get on the ball as Armagh try and work something forward here with Macken. And she takes it on outside the arc, ambitious effort, well wide in the end.
1: Yeah, that's another wide there for Armagh. And again, as you said, ambitious. No, that wasn't the best option.
0: It wasn't, Darren.
1: Darren, and you know, she was looking for the run off Caroline O'Hanlon, and then she just sort of lamped at it, and it really wasn't a proper kick at all.
0: Yeah, Galway's kick out is a disappointing one from their goalkeeper, from O'Halloran, goes straight out for a sideline kick, and standing over this one are Caroline O'Hanlon, and she's going to take it. She's just underneath this here on the terrace side of the ground, maybe about 35 metres from the goal, and there's not much movement in front of her, and she's putting the hands up and going, come on guys, help me out here. O'Hanlon goes short in the end, takes the return back there from Aoife McCoy, and tries to get it in over the Galway fullback's head, and again giving away possession all too easily.
1: Very much so, Darren. And I mean, that was not on. I'm surprised that Caroline O'Hanlon, with her experience, to do something like that. There was two or three Galway players in that position. It was a really suicidal pass for Grace Ferguson, and it wasn't her fault. And the big hand from Sarah Neil Lynchy to cut that out and set Galway up in an attack.
0: Yeah, Galway have it back here now again with Olivia Dively. Ellen Power there involved as well, and just going heads down, running at this Armagh defence and giving them all sorts of problems. Niamh Dively now on the edge of the arc, up the other end of the field. She support outside her from Eva Noon, who's wearing the number 13 jersey, but certainly playing out around that half forward line. Lovely interturn there with Hannah Noon. Hannah Noon driving down a goal, is going for the chance. Oh, comes off the crossbar. Well, I'm not sure. I think she was content to take the point, and the wind somehow got in underneath that one and came off the crossbar in the end and just denied a point.
1: Tonight is right, Darren, and if Messi would be proud of that one if it just scraped in under the bar. But super work again. You can see the work, the the team play from the Noon sisters, they're really, you know, they know each other as well, and they break the line at every opportunity, and even Noon, and we'll see Nicola Ward do that later on as the game goes, as the game progresses.
0: Kelly Mallon driving forward now for Armagh, much, much better, and she wins herself a free kick just inside the arc. That was good work from her, wasn't it? Well done to Kelly.
1: Yeah, and she's just, I think the referee looks like

0: He's maybe ticking, I think it's the cornerback, isn't it, Brona Quinn, that's giving Brona Quinn a tick. But I suppose that's what Armagh need to do, Darren. They need to start getting ball into hand and maybe run at the goal of defence. That, you know, sort of, they need to get a couple of scores on the board. It's, you know, just under 9 minutes left in this game, and they want to have more to show at half time than 1 point.
1: Galway 6, Armagh 1 point. There's just over 8 minutes to go. The clock has stopped right now as Kelly Mallon from Armagh Harps gets some attention. Armagh, of course, they've had a really good season. Back on track after the disappointment of 2025, winning an Ulster Championship, and back here at the business end of the season where they want to be. Kelly Mallon back on her feet, taking some water in, and she's going to take this free kick herself. So just inside the arc, a couple of metres inside. This one just to the left of the post. This is a really tricky kick, actually. Kelly Mallon standing over this. Armagh have 1 point on the board. They could badly do with a score, trailing by five here. 8 minutes to go in this first half. Kelly Mallon striking this one high up into the air, and she likes the look of that one. Great score from Kelly Mallon, only their second of the game. And again, it's another free kick, but it's come at a very important time,
0: yeah,
1: hasn't it, Niamh?
0: Really important. And I suppose it came from a bit of, you know, Kelly winning the ball herself and, you know, running at the Galway defence. So they probably need to do a little bit more of that, but they need to squeeze up on these kick outs and put more pressure on here at this area before it goes up past the halfway line, and Galway start running at them.
1: Yeah, Galway win their own kick out. Really good work here. Now looking to respond to that point for Armagh. It's 6 points to two. 7.5 minutes to go in this first half. Galway on the attack again and showing a lot of fluency and driving forward. A lot of movement off the ball as they try and get in behind this Armagh rear guard again. With it is Leanne Cohen, the Galway full forward. Good interchange there with Eva Noon. Eva Noon here, light feet, strikes this one off the left boot. And that one tails to the left and wide. Had the right idea, and again, really good build-up play from Galway. And pulling the trigger there, tight angle, but almost went over in the end.
0: Yeah, and you can see when Galway attacked, Darren, you know, they moved the ball a little bit more with more purpose. You can see the movement, as you mentioned there, you know, of Eva Noon and Roisin Leonard and Leanne Cohen inside. You know, the score was unlucky, and it causes Galway to kick their fourth wide in this match. But, you know, you can just see there's a bit more purpose with their attack on each occasion.
1: Another change for Armagh. It's Roisin Mulligan coming in for Lara Morrison. So their second change of this first half. Armagh trailing by 4 points. They're still in this game despite all of Galway's dominance. Galway have it again on the edge of the Armagh arc. Have had so much possession. This is Kate Thompson driving into that Armagh arc and then having to check back and recycle again. And this has become a bit of a familiar theme for Galway. When it's not on, they just go back, start again, and try and rebuild again. Coming forward here is Siobhan Dively. Dively has some support outside from Cohen. Now it's picked up at the full forward, Leanne Cohen. Inside, and back it comes here again to Siobhan Dively. And again, she's gotten on so much ball, hasn't she, in this first half, and really driving things forward for Galway as they try and get in behind the arc here again. Good work here by Eva Noon. Still Eva Noon, will she take on the shot? Left footed? No, she won't. Lays off a pass to Thompson. Thompson has a look. Back to Noon. Noon holding on, happy to hold on to possession. Have to say, really, really disciplined play here from the Galway ladies football team, hoping to get back into an All-Ireland final for the first time since 2024. Feel a little bit hard done by what happened last year when they lost to Dublin after extra time. Galway surging forward here. Hannah Noon, great ball by Noon, gives it to Olivia Dively, and that is a lovely point. Another white flag, and the Galway lead is extended even further. 7 points to two.
0: Yeah, again, that's just, you know, they just, as you said, Darren, the build-up is so patient, and then just wait for the person in the right position to burst and break the line. Believe it or not, Olivia Dively's first point. And if I might be mistaken, all their scores of 7 points have all come from play as well, Darren.
1: Yeah, that is right. Yeah, it's incredible, isn't it?
0: Really good stat for them early on.
1: Olivia Dively scored 8 points in the win against Mayo in that very comprehensive win in the quarterfinals, and she's had quite enough days so far, but it's still very early days. Olivia Dively putting Galway 7 points to two up. That lead is five again. Armagh moving forward here again with Niamh Mallon, who's been very industrious, lays it off here to Amy Mack and goes for goal, and over it goes. Good response. I thought that could have been a goal,
0: and I think Amy Mack may have had that goal on her mind there, possibly, Darren. You know, she's you could see when Kelly Mallon got on the ball, the chance maybe was on for Kelly Mann, but you see Amy coming off her shoulder and, you know, a great bit of movement, and that'll that will, you know, suppose give Amy a bit of confidence now, because things hasn't just been working out with Ronaldo. So
1: no.
0: You need to give her the ball now. That's the key thing, Darren.
1: And a big part here, or a big point to make here.

0: shot initially, had a chance to strike it again. This as Kate Thompson swings the right boot at it. Oh, that is a beautiful score by Kate Thompson.
1: Yeah, super score, Darren. And you know, we've seen Kate Thompson, she obviously scored a two-pointer against Mayo, so she's well capable. I think she scored 1-4, 1-5 in this year's championship. Well capable of that, but a super block. I think it was Kate Toe, the initial block from Kate Slevin. But again, Galway were so much quicker to react and got the rebound and a super point from Kate Slevin.
0: Yeah, Galway leading 8-3. They win the Armagh kick out and they're not holding back here, driving forward again. Eva Noon has miles of field in front of her, driving forward. Chance here for Galway to strike again, and it's another score. Olivia Dively, we were saying she was a bit quiet. Well, she must have heard you, Niamh. That's her second point in about 3 minutes.
1: She must have, Darren is right. And again, just like how they're turning over the Galway kickouts, Galway are turning over the Armagh kickouts, the pressure of the undone. As you said, Eva Noon was completely unmarked there, and again the club mate worked together between Olivia Dively and Eva Noon and popped it over for a good score for Olivia's second
0: Brianna Matters
1: point.
0: Going short with the goal kick this time, because Galway just getting a grip there in midfield, aren't they? And Armagh having to work this one short out from the back and making life really, really difficult. This Galway forward line, not only are they really doing so well in front of goal, but they're also putting the pressure on. That press is coming from the forward line and putting Armagh under a lot of pressure. And you know, I know we've been maybe a little bit critical of some of the decision making by the Armagh team, but Galway just putting them under ferocious pressure, aren't they?
1: 100%, Darren. And that's the thing, that it takes massive work rate and, you know, massive, and that's the key thing of massive pressure from across the board.
0: Long ball into that Galway danger area. Galway goalkeeper has to be really, really brave here. She got a touch on it. Leo O'Halloran didn't catch it. Anything could have happened there, but the referee gives her a bit of relief and signals the free out, and Galway take it quickly, not hanging about here as we enter the final 2 minutes and 20 seconds of this first half. Galway leading by 6, 9-3, have it on the halfway line. They'll be really, really happy with this first half, I think, Niamh Kindlen.
1: They definitely will, and they've really controlled the game from the get-go. From the first 20 seconds when the Dively sisters won the throw-up, they've really been controlled for the whole game. You know, that last attempt, if we call it that, from Grace Ferguson, she just looked like she just lamped the ball in with the hope that something would come off it. And that's the way Armagh's playing at the moment. There seems to be no setup properly, and they're really relying on getting ball to Amy Mackin and Kelly Mallon, and they're not doing that at the moment.
0: Yeah, well, we're into the final 90 seconds or thereabouts now, and Galway have possession. They're leading here by 6, 9-3. Glenna Brothers Pierce Park here in Longford. This, the T.G. Cahir Ladies All-Ireland Football Semi-Final, the first of them, second one taking place a little bit later on down at Thurles, and Galway looking to end this half on a high with Nicola Ward now just inside that arc for Galway. And again, very patient build-up by them. This is Hannah Noon. Hannah Noon with a point to her name already. Galway just content to hold on to possession and work it across the field as we get ever closer to that final minute of this first half. Nicola Ward, centre-back, but she's really been policing the midfield area there and keeping everything in check. Galway have it. Eva Noon now. Eva Noon lays it off to Hannah Noon. Hannah in forward takes the return there. Good interplay with Olivia Dively, and she has it back here again. Galway, lots of talent throughout the ranks here. This is Niamh Dively. She's on this near side, has some work to do. Gives it to Hannah Noon. Hannah Noon working in to Kate Slevin. Slevin back it comes to Eva Noon. And we're into the final 30 seconds or thereabouts. Galway, you get the feeling that they're just going to run the clock down here and maybe go for a late scoring chance. One of the Galway girls is down injured, but play on, says the referee. Leanne Cohn here. Galway looking for a score here just before half time. Cohn with it, a chance of a free pull there on Roisin Leonard. Referee says there is a free kick.
1: Yeah, I was just watching there as Eva Noon had the ball. I see her could look at, she was looking up at the clock, probably thinking, right, we need to, there's no point holding on to the possession till the end here. You could see there was a switch in their momentum then to give the ball and pose Roisin Leonard as the right person to get on the possession.
0: So there's the hooter. This will be the last play. Free kick for Galway, and it's over the bar. A score by Olivia Dively. Her third of the afternoon. First free kick First free kick of the first half for Galway, and their lead, Niamh, is 10 points to 3.
1: Yeah, and just look at the intent that Galway run into the dressing rooms at half time. You know, they're really fired up. It showed that, as he said, they completely controlled the game for the full half. Armagh will have a bit of soul searching to do. I'm sure the management team will have a lot of scratching heads. They've made two early changes in this game as well, Darren. They're completely out of midfield, so they've a lot of work to do for the second half.
0: Yeah, Armagh have a lot of work.

0: to do, but in the back of Galway minds will be what happened against Dublin in the semi-final last year when they had one foot in the final and they lost it. Half-time here in Longford, Galway leading Armagh, 10-3.
1: Okay, well, we'll see if Armagh can maybe get those goal chances in the second half. It's a significant lead for Galway. Dublin and Kerry is coming up, of course. 5:15, the throw-in in Thurles for that one. Lots happening in athletics. Some very good Irish performances. We'll bring you news of those and the latest from the Open Golf after the break.
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1: And you're welcome back. Galway leading Armagh, the All-Ireland Ladies Football Semi-Final. In soccer, in the Women's Premier Division, Piemont United have gone on a scoring burst at Waterford. Half-time score at the RSC is Waterford 1, Piemont United 4. Eleanor Ryan Doyle with an early penalty for Piemont. Then Millie Doyle daily scored. Sophie Byrne got 2. And Anna Gurnell with a Waterford reply. What about the score in Talla Stadium? Here it's Shamrock Rovers against Treaty United, and reporting is Dave Sheehan.
6: Yeah, it's as you were when you were with us last day. It's 0-0 here at half time, but that doesn't really tell the full story of the first half. There have been some good chances for both sides. Just after you left me the last time in the 19th minute, good chance for Shamrock Rovers, and it was the best move of the game as Rovers skipper Sive Doyle, Jamie Thompson, and Katie O'Reilly combined for the pass to be slipped back into Doyle. She got the shot away from just inside the box, but it was blocked and went out for a corner. Then, bad news for Treaty in the 30th minute when top scorer Kira Breslin was replaced. She had gone down a few minutes earlier with a left ankle injury. She went off the pitch momentarily, as you have to do now with the new rules. Came back on, tried to run it off, but she couldn't. So she was replaced on the half-hour mark by Caroline Penner, who's a recent arrival from the US. And she has a stellar record in the NCAA competitions with Seattle University, so Treaty will be hoping she can pick up the mantle in terms of scoring goals. A couple of chances, half chances really more than anything else for Treaty on the run into halftime. Both of them were well saved. First of all, Emma Oliphant got in behind and she was well closed down by Erica Turner in the Rovers goal, who made a good save. And then shortly after that, Oliphant slipped in McGuane, but her shot was clipped over by defender and went out for a corner. Rovers finished the half on the front foot by forcing two corners of their own, but they couldn't find the breakthrough. And one little collector's item in the first half from the Treaty United keeper, Catherine Hess, who drop-kicked the ball up the field a few times. I haven't seen a drop-kick in a good number of years. But 0-0 at half-time between Shamrock Rovers and Treaty.
1: All right, Dave. In the Club Orange Men's FAI Cup second round, Adam Colgan has scored a goal for Bangor Celtic. It's now Bangor Celtic 4, College Corinthians 5. That's a result. It's all over. Victory for the Cork side, 5-4. Castlebar Celtic are leading 1-0 in Cork against Douglas Hall at half-time. And coming up shortly is Janesborough of Limerick against Sligo Rovers. Looking ahead to this one for us is Pat Costello.
7: Yeah, it is. The romance of the cup takes us to Pearse Stadium in Limerick, where Janesborough from the Limerick and District League host Sligo Rovers in round two of the Club Orange FAI Cup, as you say. Janesborough, they defeated St. Michael's of Tipperary 3-1 away after extra time in round one, with an early goal from Josh O'Reilly and two in extra time from Dylan Moriarty. They finished sixth in the Limerick and District League and were beaten 1-0 by Fairview Rangers in the final of the Lawson Cup, the top cup here, but that was over a month ago, so they have had no competitive action since then. Their player-manager is Shane Clark, a former Irish international player with over 600 goals in the junior game, and he also played for Limerick FC, but he is suspended for today from playing, but he will be on the bench from a managerial point of view. Also suspended is Owen Brady and Gavin Carthy, and that's from the St. Michael's game, a fallout from them. What of Sligo Rovers? Well, it's been a difficult season for them so far. They're bottom of the Premier Division and have a 4 losses and 1 draw record in their last

0: five games. And this week, they lost their manager, John Russell, to Shelburne. So assistant manager, Ryan Casey, steps up. He's an experienced cross-channel player. And he also has experience here in the league, along with the likes of Cork City, Galway and Longford Town. They have at least five injury worries on their captain, Will Fitzgerald. He is not starting, with rumours that he is about to leave the showgrounds. Rovers are five times FAI Cup winners. Last was in 2013, and they lost out last year to Kerry FC in that extraordinary game, 4-3. Well, as you would expect, Des, it's a very, very hot day here in Janesborough, and the picnic tables are out. It's a tight pitch, it's a dry pitch, and the vocal local support are sure to cause plenty of problems. Sligo are, of course, our favourites, but if they're any way out of sorts because of the league position and the loss of the man, then a cup run can be a destroyer in such a situation. But the Bitter Red, I suppose, they'll be hoping that victory today would see them on an encouraging cup run. For Janesborough, it's a long time since they played, and the absence of that competitiveness could be a hindrance to them. Will it be a cup romance or a bit of cup magic? We'll have to wait for kickoff at 4:30 p.m.
1: All right, Pat, in athletics, here's a story. Josh Kerr has smashed the world mile record at the Diamond League meeting at the London Stadium. The Scottish runner sets a new standard, 3 minutes 42.66, half a second taken off the previous best. That's belonged to Morocco's Hicham El Garouche, whose time of 3 minutes 43.1 goes back to 1999, 27 years ago. Some performance from Josh Kerr. I told you Orla Comerford won the para 100 metres at that meeting. In the men's 800 metres, Mark English put in a strong sprint finish to claim second place, recording a personal best time of 1:42.97 behind the American winner Brandon Miller. Kian McPhillips was in seventh place in his season's best time of 1:43.97. In the women's 3,000 metres, Sarah Healy was third in a personal best of 8 minutes 25.63. There was an Australia 1-2 as Jessica Hull won ahead of Rose Davis. And in the men's 4x100 relay, Ireland were in fifth place in a time of 39.17 seconds, a season's best. Britain won it ahead of Australia and Japan. And in Italy, here's another good performance. Lucy Cawley from Sligo AC has won Ireland's first ever steeplechase medal at the European Athletics Under 18 Championships this morning. The 16-year-old produced a performance of her life in Rieti in Italy to claim a stunning silver medal in the women's 2000 steeplechase final. Cooley smashed her Irish under 18 record in the event. Her time 6:36.22, almost 5 seconds better than her previous best, which she had set back in May. So well done, Lucy Cawley. Right then, we're going to go racing. Let's go back to the Curragh. It's the Railway Stakes. Here's Owen Ward.
2: Yeah, Des, we're only 3 weeks away now from the first Group 1 race for two-year-olds in Europe. That's the Phoenix Stakes, and all seven runners in this Railway Stakes boast an entry in that big Group 1. So we'll be expecting plenty of clues to emerge from this, because the last three winners of this Railway Stakes have all gone on to be Group 1 winners. Two of them were trained by Aidan O'Brien, who's doubly represented this time around, Carry the Flag and Confucius representing him. Neither, though, look bulletproof, like you'd maybe say about some of his previous runners in this race. Probably not at the top of the pecking order either in the Ballydoyle battalion. Ryan Moore, though, has sided with Confucius in this, and he certainly hasn't lost any faith in him, because he's been a beaten favourite in his last two runs, including when he's behind Immortal Guard when we're here in the Anglesey Stakes 3 weeks ago. But these seven runners have emerged from these stalls in this game Railway Stakes race, first run in 1851. The first seven runners are all racing in the centre of the track. Tribeca and Colin Keane racing in isolation closer towards the stand side. They're going a good early gallop, and as a result the seven runners are very well strung out as they've got the opening quarter of the mile under their belt. And Carry the Flag has an advantage of two or three lengths from Celeron, who gives chase in second. Tribeca over on this near side continuing to race in isolation for the Robson to Aguiar stable. Mid-division finds the stablemate Immortal Guard with the favourite Confucius. Ryan Moore now just asking him to try and pick up. Switching sides is behind this one, and the Scallionator is the back marker of the seven, who remain very well strung out with just over a furlong left to go. That's because Carry the Flag and Wayne Lorden have gone a strong gallop. Celeron, though, and Confucius on either side begin to tackle him. Tribeca, racing in isolation for much of the journey, is staying on in second, but it's Celeron who has the advantage from Tribeca, and Celeron for Oisin Murphy and Michael O'Callaghan wins the game Railway Stakes. Tribeca was second, close for third and fourth between the Scallionator and Confucius. Switching side was in front of Immortal Guard, who never really landed a blow, and the early pace setter Carry the Flag was the last one across the line. Well, Celeron, it was effectively a no-show for him at Royal Ascot after a very slow start in the Windsor Castle, never better than mid-division on that occasion. But he had made a winning start over course and distance around here back in June, and very much bouncing back to that form. It was a notable jockey booking. Michael O'Callaghan, who trains locally here on the Curragh, booked the services of Usheen Murphy. They have a 40% strike rate when they combine, and we saw just why there. Celeron, the 7-2 winner of the Railway Stakes, the big one, the Irish Oaks, is next for us in just under half an hour's time.
1: And we look forward to that. Thanks, Owen Ward. Greg Allen, we mentioned earlier the big support for the local man at the Open.
3: The local man being Tommy Fleetwood. Yeah. And I'm just wondering about the
1: not
3: local man.
1: Not my local man, yeah.
3: Bryson
1: yeah.
3: DeChambeau, because the crowd don't think are quite adopting him yet after yesterday's extraordinary event.
1: Are they not?
3: Yeah, it looks fairly, it doesn't look like it. And he's not really responding. He's just bogeyed the second, and the second is the 15th. I suppose easiest, one of the easiest holes in the course. Only I think it's index 15 in the old golf card, which means that there are only three holes in the course which are tougher than the second. And he missed the green right, very heavy high rough, and got into some tangle there. Only got it down to 6 feet, missed the putt, and that means that he's dropped back to 4 under par, Bryson DeChambeau. But there has been plenty of movement in the other direction, and you mentioned the local man, Tommy Fleetwood, birdie on the fifth. That's kind of expected if you're going to make a move these days, because it's a very short par four, just 321 yards. So he made a birdie there, and he just rolled in a putt on the sixth, the par three, to go to 6 under par. And Fleetwood now 2 shots off the lead. The lead held by Lucas Herbert, who's just tapped in from 3 feet on the first to stay at 8 under par. And Ryan Fox in the clubhouse, I suppose, having a long lunch, watching the golf. He's in at 8 under par after that blistering 62 after he'd heated up quite early this morning. So Fox in the clubhouse, 8 under. Lucas Herbert, 17 holes to play in round three, 8 under par. Fleetwood and Siwoo Kim of Korea are in the group now on 6 under par, which now also includes Sam Burns, who had that round of 62 yesterday, joint lowest round in major championship history. There have been three of them here. 62 is the number. Shane Lowry, incidentally, had a 62. He's part of that group who hold the major championship record. That was from Valhalla in the PGA Championship 2 years ago. So 6 under par also includes Ryan Gerard, Cameron Young and Jackson Suber, who shot that 65 on day one. So there's lots really of, you know, heavy duty contenders and a few outsiders, all within two of the lead. Very bunched. And you can almost hear the Jaws music playing in the background with the prospect of Scottie Scheffler making a move. He is definitely making that move. Birdie on the fifth, 6 holes played, doing nothing terribly spectacular, Scheffler, and yet there he is, right in contention, 5 under par. Just 3 off the lead alongside Rasmus Nergaard Pedersen of Denmark, who is on 5 under par, and also on 5 under par, Thomas Dietrich brings us in the group on 4 under par, which includes Shane Lowry. And Lowry has been so far so steady, 4 under par for the 8 holes he's played. That's 1 under for the day. The one birdie came on the third, a putt from just 11 feet. The rest all pars, and all very steady pars. He's very happy with his game and just has to be patient now and hope the putter responds. Just 4 off the lead on 4 under par, tied for 12th place with, among others, John Rahm, who had a double bogey 6 at the first, where he went out of bounds, but birdie the second and the fifth to get back to 4 under where he started. Bob McIntyre with a couple of birdies has moved to 4 under par. What's the story of Rory McIlroy?
4: Well, there won't be any 62 for Rory McIlroy, not today anyway. After his chip in eagle on the short par 4 ninth, which we told you about earlier, there was a bogey on 11 where his approach was very close to the face of a bunker. He barely got it out and took 2 more to get down. All pars since then. He's now in the 17th. He's 7 off the lead, but 41 players ahead of him.
3: And Gary, this round of Ryan Fox, it truly was a wondrous round, and it was founded really on a burst of birdies early on.
4: Yeah, the front nine was stunning. He held one huge putt, 54 feet on the sixth. His other birdies followed brilliant approach play with putts from 10, 9 and 8 feet and a tap-in birdie on the drivable par 4 fifth. So out in 5 under, which quickly became 6 under with a 7-footer on the 10th. There was a setback with a bogey on 13, a long par 4 where he drove into a bunker, but he birdied both the par 5s plus the par 3 16th where he hit it to 5 feet. So it was par on the last for 62, and despite driving into a bunker 183 yards out, he got the second on the green and 2 putted, a really solid second putt left to right from just under 5 feet, to become the latest member of the 62 in a major club.
3: Yeah, and a very happy New Zealander, because of course Ryan Fox, as we were saying earlier, the son of the great out half for the All Blacks, Grant Fox, and of course the All Blacks defeating Ireland quite comprehensively today at Eden Park in Auckland, and Ryan Fox top of the leaderboard here on 8 under par after that 62, joint top with Lucas Herbert, and that group on 6 under par. Tommy Fleetwood making the move, and that really is getting the local crowd here, and I mean really, not just

0: English local crowd, but the Lancashire West Coast of England crowd right behind him. Just two off the lead is Tommy Fleetwood.
1: All right, Greg. And far from the spotlight of Birkdale on the PGA Tour, Seamus Power in action on day three of the Punta Championship. He's already into his back nine. He's 6 under par overall after 11 holes, 2 under for the day. Well off the pace. The leader is England's Todd Clements and the American Gordon Sargent on 14 under par early in their rounds. We're back to the All-Ireland semi-final between Galway and Armagh after these.
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3: 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Relive the magic of Hot August Night with showstoppers like Cracked Rosie, Sweet Caroline and I Am I Said. Second date just added. Live at the National Concert Hall Dublin on Friday the 28th of August. 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
1: Galway with a big half-time lead against Armagh, the first of our ladies' football semi-finals. Let's return to the action as we rejoin Niamh Kindlan and Darren Frell.
6: Second half just underway, Des. That lead is 7, but Galway should have had a goal, perhaps. Great work by Olivia Dively and Kate Slevin. Slevin the one that pulled the trigger in the end, but Brianna Mathers with an absolutely fantastic save in the Armagh goal and it's presented Galway with this 45. Should she have done better there?
7: Yeah, I think she may have, and actually, as we watch Roisin Leonard here, I've seen her hit these course, it's a two-pointer. If they go over the bar, it hasn't dropped into Brianna Mather's hands. But yeah, I think maybe the option maybe should have been taking the point in that just situation, because I think Kate Slevin was in a tighter angle and it gave it easier for Brianna Mather's to close down the angle.
6: So Armagh breathe a sigh of relief, but they have got a bit of a mountain to climb here in the second half at Glenn Brothers Pierce Park here in Longford, trailing Galway 10-3. They have possession just on the halfway line. Great work here by Laura McConville, who's had a terrific game for Armagh, but some of her teammates are going to have to get themselves into this game as she tries to drive things forward here. Galway getting numbers back there defending. On the ball now is Cassie Henderson. What a young talent she has been across the sports, actually, Niamh. What a talent she is. Armagh trying to work it in again. The wrong option taken, and that was much too easy for the Galway defence to deal with. Nicola Ward coming away with it, and that pretty much sums up Armagh in this game so far.
7: It absolutely is, Darren. And like, for as an inside forward line, it's really frustrating that ball was just kicked in willy-nilly. There was no real pressure on it at all, and
6: Kate,
7: you know, Slevin straight to Galway.
6: Down here for Galway. This is a scoring chance for them. That's this could be proof costly for Armagh. A lovely turn here by Leanne Cohn, and there you go. That is the difference of the game so far. Great work by Leanne Cohn. Her turns the game, and Galway lead 11-3.
7: Yeah, and again, as you said, Darren, just a quick transition to do, but you know, it was a poor mistake from Cassie Henderson, and she just kicked it in. Kelly Mallon wasn't even showing for it, and you know, straight from the opposite side of the field, the ball is over the bar from Leanne Cohen. So that's just proved, and Galway have started the second half just like they started the first.
6: Roisin Mulligan taking the short kick out for Armagh, and does really, really well, has possession here, walks away up to the halfway line, trying to go in route one, and some great work here by Amy Macken. Amy Macken floats it across. The idea was really, really good. Aoife McCoy had made a brilliant run, but just goes just beyond her. I think she mistimed the run slightly, and Armagh, have they got themselves a 45? Yes, they have. A little bit better from Armagh there, but the execution not coming off at the vital moment.
7: No, definitely not. Amy Macken, I thought she was going to pull the trigger for the shot, Darren, but she did it, like foreseen. Aoife McCoy make the run. But a super block there from Brona Quinn. You know, Kelly Mannan was pulling the trigger for a point, and she just put her whole body in front of it and blocked it out, and it's gone out for 45.
6: Yeah, Armagh have this 45. We have 4.5 minutes into the second half. They go short with the 45, and have they given away possession? The referee has a bit of a decision to make here, and she says yes, free out for Galway. They made an absolute hames of that, didn't they?
7: Yeah, they did, definitely. But Armagh just had a knee on the ground. Obviously, you can't control the ball when your knee is down, so it is possession back to Galway. So they were lucky enough, because it wasn't Armagh were poor there in not

0: making more of that.
1: Galway leading 11 points to 3 here in Longford. Long way to go yet, plenty of time for Armagh, but they're going to have to start taking these chances as Galway come forward again. Very disciplined performance from them, very very patient build up as always, and never give any 50-50 balls. Kate Thompson on it here now, just underneath us. Kate, an underage star for Irish soccer, lovely ball there to Niamh Dively. Dively back it comes to Olivia Dively, and now Kate Thompson pulls the right boot on this one, strikes a lovely strike at the ball. That one just curls off to the left and wide.
0: But again, Darren, look at the time she had to take that shot. You know, it was really, you know, there was two or three goal players got a hand on that, but Kate Slevin had still time. Armagh not pushing out, closing down the shots, or closing down the pressure at all.
1: Yeah, this is Grace Ferguson now for Armagh, has it on that far side under the main stand in Galway territory. Armagh trying to get another score just to kind of claw their way back into this one. They have it here now on the halfway line with Cassie Henderson. Henderson has it, lays it off there to Lauren Mackin. That wind blowing up around us here, it's a swirling breeze, not helping either team. And we stepped outside the commentary position here, Niamh Kindlin, at half time, and the one thing that really struck me was the heat out there. Both these teams are really having to work very, very hard for this one here today.
0: Absolutely, Darren, but the only difference is they've had 2 or 3 weeks to prepare for this. It has been warm. Lucky we're finally getting an Irish summer that we deserve, and unfortunately it'll be wet for long enough,
1: yeah,
0: so we'll enjoy
1: Drew's
0: it.
1: Drew's there running the ball in for Armagh into that final third, and unfortunately for her, just takes it out over the dead ball line, and it's out for a wide for Armagh, and a disappointing return on that attack. But again, you have to give Galway full credit here. I know that their forwards get a lot of the attention, but their backs here have been doing some job and really snuffing out any danger whatsoever. Lovely take there at the halfway line. Great fetch in the air by Kate Slevin. How good was that, Niamh?
0: Brilliant. And again, the new rules, Darren, that's a mark, and she obviously duly took her mark and are free from that. And again, just go away. Everything they do is just turn into gold.
1: Yeah, they've stepped it up here in this second half. Lovely work here by Kate Thompson. Oh, and unfortunately, I think she'd be disappointed with the execution of that one off the left boot.
0: Yeah, and again, obviously Armagh are trying to, because of the way the setup go, they're trying to get the kickouts off a bit quicker, and they're actually getting a bit of joy from that because they've won the last two kickouts from kicking it fast.
1: So Armagh have it back here. They win themselves a free kick, and this is a feature of the new rules as well, the kick and goal, which is really, I have to say, has really speeded the ladies' football game up, hasn't it?
0: It definitely has, Darren. It's definitely a rule that teams are definitely enjoying, and some counties are really good at using it, and we've seen it used to effect great today at times.
1: Now Armagh are on the attack here again, and have they won themselves a free kick in the first of these T.G. Cahir All-Ireland Senior Football Semi-Finals? The referee has gone in there, Angela Gallagher from Meath, and one of the Armagh players is down. Can't quite make out who it was, but
0: Lauren,
1: I think this
0: McConville,
1: is it?
0: Yeah, I don't see her.
1: And this is going to be a free kick, I think, won't it?
0: It definitely will be a free kick. It's probably just to see is the referee going to do any more damage. I think it is. Actually, I'm not sure if it's Lauren McConville. It could be Kate Toe, actually. The referee looks like she may be speaking to Nicola Ward there.
1: Okay.
0: Is she? No. Maybe she's just asking her for a drink of water.
1: Well, even the referee, it's hard work for the referee and the officials as well in this baking. But this will be a free kick for Armagh. They're trailing this one 11 points to 3.
0: It was Aoife McCoy, actually.
1: Is it? Yeah, eight minutes into the second half. And this will be an opportunity for Armagh to haul themselves back into this one. They need just to get that scoreboard ticking over now, don't they?
0: Yeah, they definitely do, Darren. And, you know, they need to just settle a little bit. I just think they're probably feeling a bit of pressure now, and they're trying things that they shouldn't be trying. They should try and keep it simple, move the ball through the hands, and get a couple of scores and settle down.
1: So she strikes this one. Yeah, really good score.
0: That's her second point
1: to the
0: free.
1: So that's Kelly Mallon, who's done really, really well for Armagh. Another point for Armagh. First of this half, and Galway's lead now 11 points to 4. It's a long, long way back, isn't it? 9 minutes into the second half. Kate Thompson has it, picks it off the ground for Galway. Has some support outside from Kate Slevin, and Slevin did really well because there was two Armagh players around her, manages to wriggle out of the danger, and Galway come forward again here. It's Great work here by Galway again, looking for some space, so slung it down. They're not rushing any of the big decisions here. Coming to the attack here for Galway now is the centre back, Nicola Ward. Nicola Ward skips around the challenge of the Armagh player, and this is Kate Thompson again, gives it back to Ward, and this is a goal chance. Oh, Nicola Ward. It was a difficult chance in fairness to her, but how good was the goalkeeper? Brianna Matthews Kim.

0: Straight off her line, narrow that gap, and it's out for a 45.
1: Yeah, she done really well, to be honest, Darren. You know, again, she closed down the thing. And I mean, what Nicola Ward does brilliantly is just break the line every time. A great bit of interplay between her and Kate Thompson. You know, Kate, like a fortuitous kind of shot, pass into Nicola Ward, but she done really well to get it to hand. And, you know, the shot was, as I said, a great save from Brianna Matters. And, you know, again, it's just showing where Galway are getting, finding them holes and getting, you know, getting in and up, getting opportunities at goal.
0: Yeah, okay, so Galway have this 45, and again, this is just to the left of the post. Roisin Leonard stands over this one, has plenty of height in this one. Oh, she's nailed it. 2 points. Yeah. Well done, yeah, Roisin Leonard. That was one of the strikes of the afternoon so far.
1: Yeah, Darren, I saw Roisin Leonard do that against me earlier in the championship, as I said, in the first round of the group stage of the championship, and you know, she definitely has that in her locker, and if I make it, that's her first score in the match. Oh God, there's a big mistake here.
0: Galway pouncing on a defensive error here by Armagh from their own kick out, and I think they can breathe a sigh of relief. But maybe just for our listeners who mightn't be too familiar with it, obviously the new rules have come into ladies Gaelic football, a lot of them very similar to the men, but there is a 2 point awarded for a 45.
1: Yeah, well, that actually, Darren, came in a couple of years ago, and I need to check my facts to see what year it came in, but that's in a few years. It's something that a 45 was worth 2 points. Obviously the 2-pointer outside the arc is a new one from this year, but the 45 has been something that's been in, I'd say probably 4 or 5 years, but there's very few players that can do it, and Roisin Leonard is one of those players that's done it on a number of occasions.
0: Yeah, and she did it with lots of ease as well. Brilliant strike here. Armagh are in all sorts of trouble. 13 points to 4 down. Sniff of a goal chance here. Is it going to be Galway getting plenty of bodies back there? There was half a chance there for Aoife McCoy, and it is a free out. Great defensive work by Galway. They were magnificent back there.
1: Yeah, Darren, I just counted, there could be 4 or 5 players around Aoife McCoy there. You know, just shows the hunger and that, you know, they're raising their fist. They're not going to let what happened, as you said, from the get go. They're really disappointed at how last year went and how they threw that game away against Dublin in the semi final. So they're definitely wanted. They have a mindset on getting to a final this year.
0: And that was a really good goal chance there from McCoy. She just seemed to hesitate for a moment and then she was pounced on.
1: Yeah, and that's what we've seen. Seen Galway do at different stages. You said, spoke earlier, Darren, there, the defence has been really strong, and that proved it there. As a unit, they're really good, and they just got totally bottled up, Aoife McCoy.
0: Yeah, Galway on top here. 13 points to 4. This is the first of the TG Cahir All Ireland Ladies Football semi finals coming up at 5:15. It's Dublin and Kerry at Semple Stadium, and what a game that's going to be in the second of the semi finals. Dublin, of course, defending champions, as Galway come forward here again. Great work by Nicola Ward, who's been outstanding. Ward, a lovely ball through here. Finds Siobhan Dibley, and it is wide. Oh, that was it.
1: No.
0: She's got one umpire waves it wide, and the other one raised the white flag. But that it looked a point. I was kind of surprised that she hadn't scored it. Well, in fact, she had.
1: Just as we spoke at halftime, Darren, as well. That's something umpires.
0: We were having a good, healthy discussion about umpires.
1: About umpires, but definitely another great
0: Niamh
1: score.
0: Dibley. Niamh
1: Dibley,
0: point.
1: Yeah. And that's her second in the match, Darren, and she's been phenomenal today. She's covered so much ground, and you know, the communication and the build-up between her and her sister, Siobhan and Olivia, as we said. But as you watch, like, Niamh is the kind of the attacking of the two midfielders, but watch Siobhan. She goes back, she covers that hole that Nicola Ward leaves. She's back minding the house, staying in front of Kelly Mann and Amy Mackin, and just kind of controlling things from there.
0: Armagh have it back here. They're 10 points behind Galway. It's 14 points to 4. This has been really disappointing showing for them, and look, maybe it was always going to be an uphill task. They're rebuilding here in Armagh, and you know, last year was such a disappointment for them, not even getting out of the groups. They've made great progress this year, but Galway well on top here as Armagh look to try and find something with Amy Mackin. This one high up into the air, the umpire raises his hands and signals that one wide. And do you know what? That wasn't really on, was it? That
1: it
0: shot.
1: It wasn't.
0: In the end.
1: And again, that's what they're doing. They're forcing it now at this stage, Darren, because they're feeling a bit of pressure. Believe it or not, it's only their fourth point in the shot, fourth wide, shall I say, and too short early on. And they've only scored 4 points. That doesn't show like good stats, Darren, to shots on goal. They definitely, Gregory McGonigal and his management team will be disappointed. They're disappointed at halftime, I'm sure, and they'll certainly be disappointed. And there's something you don't see either, as Kelly Mann Shannon, a player that scored 113 in this year's championship, coming off at this stage in the game.
0: Yeah, do you know what? She's done really, really well, Kelly Mallon, but it's been a frustrating afternoon for her, as 2 points to her name, both from frees, but just haven't got going from play at all, have they?
1: No, they really haven't, Darren, and you know, it's showing, and we mustn't take away, give full credit to Galway, because they've set up really, really well. They have a game plan in place, they're using it, and they're all moving and all working together for each other.
0: Kate Geraghty.

0: The Galway captain doing really, really well for possession. Lays off the pass. Armagh have it back there. Not giving up the fight just yet as they come forward here again. Referee pulls them back. That was really good work. I think Macken probably took that free kick a little bit too quickly. Was there a bit of pulling inside?
1: No, I think it's for she was doing her solo and go, and she was,
0: and there wasn't enough bodies back.
1: Yes, there was. She was apprehended during it. So
0: Armagh have this free kick and chance here for Amy Macken, very close to goal. Pops it over the bar. Point number 5 for them. Long way back. 16 minutes to go in this half, and Galway leading 14-5. Des.
2: Wow, I don't think we expected such a margin. Thanks, Niamh and Darren. We'll be back to you, but let's get back to the golf, because all of the leaders are out on the course now, and a lot's going to happen over the next few hours. Greg.
3: Yeah, and Shane Lowry is still only 4 strokes off the lead after a really steady front nine, and he has been playing really well this week. His putter, not so much cold, but it needs to get warmer than it is so far. Just the one birdie in the front nine, I've been speaking about that. It came on the third, the 450-yard par 4, which is a really good birdie to make on the third. It's not an easy hole at all, and that was from 11 feet. The rest have all been pars the last 3 holes. He had chances in all 3 of them, all inside 25 feet, but one of the putts on the 8th, he ran a good 6 feet past and had to knock it back in. Sorry, that was on the 7th. But all in all, Shane Lowry, no bogeys, one birdie, out in 33. So the front nine is a par 34, no par fives. So one under the front nine is actually really, really solid. There are 2 par fives in the back nine, and he will need to hopefully make certainly have birdie chances on either of those or one of the tougher holes like the 13th, because I think a number of around 66 is required for Shane Lowry to have a chance tomorrow. Currently 4 under par, he is 4 shots off the leaders. The leaders, Ryan Fox in the clubhouse on 8 under with a 62, and Lucas Herbert's made a couple of pars to start with, and he's on 8 under par tied for the lead. Sam Burns has just birdied the 4th hole to go with his birdie on the 2nd, and he's now 1 off the lead. Sam Burns, who's been very prominent in the last 2 US Opens and is becoming one of those players who's hanging around the tops of leaderboards near the business end of things at major championships recently. And Sam Burns, the Ryder Cup player, just 1 off the lead on 7 under, playing the short par 4 5th, where another birdie will be certainly in the offing, and possibly he might join that group on 8 under par. Jackson Suber, he won't go away. The man who shot 65 on Thursday, never played links golf until last Monday, his practice round here, 9 holes of practice last Monday, and here he is. Of course, he practiced on Tuesday and Wednesday, another couple of 9 holes. And just with that rudimentary amount of practice on this unique form of golf, Seaside Links, he is right there, birdie on the 2nd. He's on 7 under par. And Tommy Fleet was just par the 8th, having birdied the 7th and the 5th. And he is on 6 under par in that group as well. And as I said, Shane Lowry in the group on 4 under par. Scotty Scheffler, one better than that, on 5 under par. 3 off the lead. There's plenty of challengers. Rory McIlroy, it doesn't look like Rory McIlroy is one of those challengers.
4: No, he's improved slightly since the last time we gave an update on him, because on the 17th he hit a 368-yard drive and approach to from 177 yards, and a 2-putt birdie for him on the last of the par 5s. But on the 18th, well, he may make par, but he drove into semi-rough and he's bunkered his second shot up close to the green, so he'll have to get up and down from there if he wants to stay on 1 under for the round, 2 under for the tournament. Was 41 players ahead of him the last time we mentioned it. Now there's 31 players ahead of him.
3: I mentioned the group in 4 under also includes Bryson DeChambeau, of course, Shane Lowry in that group, Ludvig Åberg in that group. So DeChambeau 1 over par for the 4 holes he's played. Gary, Scotty Scheffler, he's just lingering, hardly doing anything of any great significance, and yet there he is, 3 off the lead.
4: Yeah, not making huge headlines, but bogey avoidance isn't one of the most frequently used stats on the PGA Tour, but it is a stat that he does lead in. 10.4% are less than 2 bogeys per round for Scheffler. And he's made just 2 so far this week, both on Thursday. No bogeys yesterday, no bogeys so far today.
3: And it's funny, Doug Ferguson, who frequently contributes to our golf coverage here on Radio 1, he said to me during the week, a steady Scotty Scheffler is the Scotty Scheffler you really need to fear, because all he needs to be is be in position, because bogey avoidance, he just does not make very many mistakes, and he's right there, 5 under par after 8 holes of this 3rd round, 3 off the leaders. Fox and Herbert, both on 8 under par, and Shane Lowry on 4 under is certainly right in the mix.
2: He certainly is. Okay, thanks, William, for that. Greg, you'll be interested. We're going to have some athletics news in a moment, but let's go to Dave Sheehan, the game between Shamrock Rovers and Treaty United. How's it going now, Dave?
5: Yeah, we're just approaching the 69th minute in the game. There's still 0-0, and certainly in this heat, plenty of perspiration, just not too much inspiration yet. But you can't fault either side. They're both going for it. Just haven't managed to find a breakthrough yet, either one of them. The best 2 chances of the second half both fell Shamrock Rovers

0: One of them was in the 57th minute when a free kick from deep was flicked on by Saif Doyle. Looked like it was going to deceive Catherine Hess and creep inside the post, but the keeper just managed to claw it around for corner. And then in the 63rd minute, another corner for Shamrock Rovers there, fifth of the game. Roisin McGovern came up from centre-back. Got a good header on it, got a good contact on it, but Hess got down well to her left-hand side to make the save. Treaty on the attack at the moment. As I said, both sides really going for this one, but yet, as yet, no one has found a breakthrough. 70 minutes almost gone here. Still, Shamrock Rovers 0, Treaty 0.
1: Thanks, Dave. Tadej Pogačar out on his own on another stage of the Tour de France. Pogačar owns this tour at the moment, and it looks like he's going to win this stage as well. News of that coming up. And Carl Dennehy in the Irish Examiner says, Rashida Adelecki has withdrawn from a 400-metre race in Belgium today. She had been among the entries on Friday afternoon, but was removed later in the day. She has yet to secure a qualifying standard for next month's European Championships in Birmingham and will need to run 22.85 for 200 metres or 51.2 for 400 metres ahead of the deadline on July 27, with next weekend's Nationals in Santry likely her final chance to do so.
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1: College Corinthians have beaten Bangor Celtic 5-4 in the Club Orange Men's FAI Cup second round. Castlebar Celtic still leading 1-0 at Douglas Hall. Now then, let's go back and see can Armagh close the gap in any way. They've injury problems as well, Darren.
10: Yeah, Jez. Well, they pulled one back, a free kick by Amy Mackin, but the scoreline 16 points to 6, 12 minutes to go, and they've lost another body. Catherine Marley, who's had a pretty good afternoon for them, has gone off injured, and she was on the ground for quite a while, a lengthy enough injury, and that is a blow for our man, Eve Kindler.
11: Yeah, it is, definitely, Darren, and it's just added to their woes, really, is right. They've just, things haven't gone well for them at all, and, you know, to just... You can just see, I suppose, the big thing they would have looked up over their games would have been players like Carly Nohan, Lauren McConville breaking that line. You know, and they just haven't, those players haven't got into it at all today. And players like Niamh Devely have been phenomenal. Look at Olivia off her shoulder.
10: And here she goes again. Lovely layoff there. Another chance for Galway here. Might be a goal chance. Half a chance, but it's popped over the bar.
11: No.
10: Was it?
11: A free out, I think.
10: It's a free out. Okay, maybe she took steps. But I have to say, just before that, Niamh, Nicola Ward, who's playing centre half back for Galway today, has been absolutely outstanding, both in a defensive role, but just before you came back to us on air, an absolutely brilliant, well-worked team score, and she was on the end of it, finishing from 21 metres out. Yeah. What a game she's having.
11: Yeah, and her sister Louise, her twin sister Louise, has entered the fray there, but on the 16th minute, you know, obviously has injury worries, has played none of the group stages, only came on against Mayo for a few minutes, and it's great to see her back on, and with her quick introduction, she turned over ball in her own defence as well. So, you know, the quality of players that Galway have, and they're really showing it on form today.
10: Yeah, great work here by Kate Thompson. Lovely ball inside there to Kate Slevin. Slevin with a chance for Galway. Another point on here. Oh, wide. She's kicked it wide. She had loads of time as well. She'd be disappointed with that.
11: She will, yeah. And that's probably 8 or 9 wides that they've kicked, and they will be disappointed by that. And going forward against
10: isn't it?
11: Yeah, Kerry and Dublin, whoever wins the game later on, you know, they're going to have to work on those little things. But, you know, everything else they've done today has been really, really good.
10: Yeah, really good work here by Galway. This is Shauna Hines. Point away. Her name has come off the the bench, and she strikes this one, and that is a wide from Shauna Hines. The umpires took their time deliberating that one.

0: In fairness to them, the sun is shining straight into their eyes, but that was wide.
1: Yeah, well, I think it could be back for a free, actually, so maybe it was a free shot, so it probably was a good decision for her to take the shot. But Shauna Hines, only introduced quite recently, Darren, maybe 3 or 4 minutes ago. She's already got her name on the score sheet, and she was right to take that shot on, because it is being back for a free, so they have a chance now for Olivia Dibley to go one more up.
0: Just 10 minutes to go in this second half. Galway in complete command, leading Armagh here in the Tichy Cahar All-Ireland Ladies Football Semi-Final. 16 points to 6. This a chance for another one, and she's never going to miss that one, was she?
1: No,
0: she's had an absolutely great game, Olivia Dibley. Another point for her.
1: Yeah, 4 points for her, 2 from freeze, 2 from play, and you know, like, that's the thing, I think, across the board. And if we look, I think am I looking at all 6 forwards have scored for Galway? One of the midfielders has scored 2, Niamh Dibley, 2 half back plus a sub, so that's a great return for Galway to have that many scoring, you know. And that's probably the big thing, you know, coming into this game. You know, we probably looked at potentially the Armagh would be a bit reliant on the inside line of Amy Mackin and Kelly Mallon, and Galway, in fairness to them, have totally cut out that threat, and they, all of their players have stepped up. And I suppose they haven't won All Ireland since 2004, and they're only one, you know, as we talked earlier, they're really disappointed about how last year went, but they're the mindset and get back to a final, and they're like a few minutes off that now, Darren.
0: Yeah, well, Galway, it certainly has been a drought for them, and particularly they would consider themselves kind of up there in terms of the standings in ladies Gaelic football. And look at all the success they've had at club level. Clonburn like have been outstanding on the club scene, but the senior Galway team haven't really been able to bridge that long wait for All Ireland glory. From what you've seen of them so far, might this be the year for them, Niamh?
1: Yeah, they have. And look, Darren, just as that ball has actually turned over again, but Blahi Mackin turned that ball over, and I just watched Louise Ward, like 2 or 3 subs, Kate Thompson, all bombing back to try and cover the middle. And that's, you know, with 10 minutes to go, and as we talked about the energy sapping day and the weather and everything, you know, that just shows how really up for this game they are, and how really the fight that's in this team. But yeah, they absolutely do, Darren. They're certainly have showed that all year, the form they've had, and they would have been disappointed with the league final to lose the league final, but they've been there, and it's given the teams, they obviously had a lot of injuries in the early part of the year, but they're all coming right now.
0: Yeah, well, Galway on top here with about 8.5 minutes to go in this All-Ireland semi-final. They're leading Armagh 17 points to 6.
2: Thanks a million, guys. Alright then, let's go back to the FAI Cup second round. 4:30 kickoff in Limerick, Janesburg against Sligo Rovers. Here's Pat Costello.
3: Yeah, slight delay for the kickoff because of a net problem, but Sligo didn't waste their time. They braided down the right hand side. Essau with the cross, and there was Luke Pearce to head home just after 2 minutes of play. So 2 minutes gone here in the sunshine in Janesburg. It's Janesburg 0, Sligo Rovers 1.
2: Little spoil the picnic tables. Thanks, Pat. Let's go down the road now for the big race of the day at the Curragh. We'll join Owen Ward.
4: Yeah, there's 10 runners down at the start for the Judmont Irish Oaks, the fourth classic of the domestic Irish flat season, and a really wide open contest following the defection of the likely favourite Thundering On. Well, one of the interesting runners is Inish Moore for Usheen Murphy and David Menuzier. Usheen already on the scoreboard. He won the Railway Stakes aboard Celeron. We'll hear his thoughts on his Irish Oaks mount in just a moment, but first he gave his reaction to the victory of Celeron in that Railway Stakes.
5: Yeah, we went quite fast. There was speed to aim at, and he found lots under pressure. And he's obviously a very exciting horse, but credit goes to the trainer. He really is doing terrifically well with a smaller stable.
4: And you had a 40% strike rate when you teamed up together coming into this. Improved that. It's notable when you guys team up.
5: Well, he tries to put me on horses with chances, and I really appreciate the opportunities I get when I come to Ireland. It's great to come back here to the Curragh on big days racing with chances.
4: And lastly, obviously, big ride to come at Inish Moore, teaming up with David Menuzier, third in the French Oaks that day, up in trip today.
5: Yeah, she's bred together. Her dam stayed at mile 7. She's by Galloway, so we're very hopeful.
4: Yeah, that is Usheen Murphy, who's aboard Inish Moore in this Irish Oaks, the horse who was supplemented. Her trainer, David Menuzier, had to pay a fee of €50,000 to add her as a late entry, one of 3 horses who was added as a late addition to this Irish Oaks, and the field of 10 racing through the opening furlong. No surprise to see that with Aidan O'Brien having 5 runners in the lineup, it's a trio of that quintet who fill the front 3 positions towards the 4, composing racing on the inside of Sugar Island. They've been to the fore in their last couple of runs. They're setting a decent tempo. They've got Beautify in the third position. Cameo is ensures it's a Ballydoyle 1-2-3-4. Johanna Walsh is behind these. Dylan Brown McMonagall deputising now for Colin Keane with his original mount thundering on the Epsom Oaks winner. So impressive in that English Oaks victory. Taken out of the race this morning, having been off her feet. The favourite Earthshot for James Doyle and William Haggis. Races behind these is towards the rear end of mid division. Sparren Nua, Declan McDonough at the age of 46, bidding to record his first ever classic success. Races on the inside of Inishmore and Oisin Murphy, who we just heard from there. Rebel Moon, another of those who was supplemented at a cost of €50,000 earlier in the week, is the back marker. So they're about to race right handed through the halfway point, and it is Sugar Island who leads the Ballydoyle Battalion, who are 2-4. They're dictating the tactics up front. Composing's in second, from Beautify in third. Behind these races, Cameo, Joanna Walsh is in fifth position. Amelia Earhart just improves her position now on the outside of Earthshot, the Ribblesdale winner. She's racing just in front of Inishmore. Hasn't fully settled for Oisin Murphy as she's going up in trip. A real change of tactics being deployed aboard the French Oaks third. She's only got two rivals behind at this stage. They're Sparren Nua, the unbeaten 3-from-3, and Rebel Moon, who's also trying to preserve an unbeaten record inside the final 3 furlongs to go. Then the 10 runners are very tightly grouped. It's all to play for. Composing's in front, but she's been tackled by Beautify. Joanna Walsh goes very well for Dylan Brown McMonagall, and inside the final 2 furlongs, he says go. Joanna Walsh has an advantage of 2 or 3 lengths. Rebel Moon is in second. Inishmore trying to run them down in third. Sparren Rua gets going late. Amelia Earhart is behind these, but Joanna Walsh, Dylan Brown McMonagall stole this from the 2 furlong bowl, and Joseph O'Brien will win his first Irish Oaks. Joanna Walsh is a deserved 3-4 length winner over Inishmore, third in the French Oaks. She's second in the Irish equivalent. Sparren Rua is in front of Rebel Moon. Amelia Earhart was best of the Aidan O'Brien quintet in fifth. She was in front of Earthshot. Cameo was next in front of Beautify. They were followed in by Stable Companion Composing, and last across the line was Sugar Island. Well, we mentioned that Aidan O'Brien had all the numbers in the race. He saddled 5 of the 10 runners, and with a tactical advantage, he really tried to set up the race to suit his Amelia Earhart, with those 4 Aidan O'Brien runners filling the front 4 positions throughout so much of this contest. But it was Joanna Walsh, trained by Aidan's son Joseph, who got an absolutely picture perfect ride from Dylan Brown McMonagall, the young Letterkenny jockey, the reigning Irish champion jockey. He was due to have been aboard Thundering On, who was the Epsom Oaks winner from last month. Well, he switched across to Joanna Walsh with her defection, the defection of Thundering On this morning. And well, that just shows the strength and depth within the Joseph O'Brien stable at the minute, getting stronger and stronger with each year, training over 10 years now. And the stable are in absolutely flying form. Coming into today, they've had 14 winners in the past 7 days alone, running at a 19% strike rate for the current domestic campaign, their best ever. We're well used to Aidan O'Brien dominating, but this is the latest sign of the emerging force that Joseph is becoming in Irish racing. And with Dylan Brown McMonagall, who just gave a superstar of a ride aboard Joanna Walsh, they are proving to be quite the combination. Joanna Walsh, second in the Ribblesdale, goes one better here today. She is the Irish Oaks heroine.
2: Great stuff. Thanks, Owen Ward, and well done, Joseph O'Brien. That's some record for the yard, all right, isn't it? Okay, then. Galway hurlers in the All-Ireland final tomorrow. Looks like Galway footballers, lady footballers, are going to join them. The Camogie team could be joining them. They've been impressive today, Niamh and Darren, haven't they?
0: Oh, absolutely, Des. A bit of an exhibition here from the Galway ladies football team. They've been outstanding from start to finish. 20-7 now. 2:50 to go. Niamh, how impressed have you been this showcase of Galway football here today?
1: Been really impressed, Darren. As I said, from the get-go, from the first throw in, 20 seconds, they had the ball over the bar, and they never went behind in this game. They've been across the board. They've been really good. Again, we mentioned their subs coming in. Shauna Hines has been introduced there, but on the 16th minute she scored 3 points since she came in. You know, Louise Ward is really showing.
0: The fist as well,
1: yeah, well, I think she scored one from foot and two from her fist.
0: So is that it?
1: But, oh, that was nearly a goal chance. But they've been phenomenal and they're still full of running. You know, just they've been so up for this. As we mentioned, they're hurt from their heartache from last year. But, you know, you have to compliment Daniel Moynihan and their management team. They've really done their homework on Armagh and they've been phenomenal from the get-go. And, you know, we just mentioned, I said to you there, Lauren McConville got the last point for Armagh. I think it's the only time we've seen her cross the 45 today, and that's not Lauren McConville's style, but she had no choice. She couldn't get on the ball.
0: She's not been let,
1: 100%, and she just couldn't get on the ball, and you could just, I think that point was just kicked with pure frustration there. It was the first time we've seen her up in that position, and you know, players like her make Armagh tick, and when she wasn't getting on the ball, they struggled across the board everywhere else.
0: Yeah, Galway's lead here, 20 points to 7 into the final 2 minutes, just under stoppage and play here. Armagh will be bitterly disappointed with this non-showing today, but in fairness, you have to give all the credit to Galway, who've been absolutely outstanding, and maybe a feeling in the Galway camp that there's some unfinished business from last season. Lost to Dublin in that All-Ireland semi-final. They had dominated, somehow let Dublin back into it, and Dublin won it in extra time, and Dublin, of course, we know what happened next with them, and get into that All-Ireland final. So Galway, they maybe a sore point last year, and now to prove a point.
1: Absolutely, Darren, and as you said, you know, they probably watched Dublin win that All-Ireland and climb the steps, Carla Rowe, and felt that should have been them. But I mean, that's at the end of the day, you have to, you can't,
0: that's
1: just
0: sport.
1: That is sport, and God, we've seen so much of that over the course of this championship in men and ladies football and in the hurling. So we've seen so much of it. So, you know, and it's full credit to Galway today. They've been phenomenal, and as you mentioned, Armagh will be bitterly disappointed. You know, Greg McGonigal got back into the job this year. He took a management team, actually, that was coincidentally was with Monaghan in 2025, Darren Swift and Paddy McNally, two Monaghan men involved. And there's Laura McConville's second point. You know, into the team, and they would have, I suppose, the Armagh County Board would have felt that this was the management team was going to get them over the line and get them. As we've talked about, Armagh have been knocking on the door this couple of years, even though it's so long since the last contested a final, as you said, 20 years ago. But, you know, they would be bitterly disappointed at the quality players to have in their setup. But as I said, we'll take nothing away from Galway. They've been phenomenal.
0: Yeah, Lauren McConville with her second point of the afternoon here for Armagh. It brings their tally to 8 points. They're 12 now behind Galway. As we go inside the final minute of the game, Armagh very, very disappointed. Kate Thompson driving forward here again, lays it off to Shauna Hines again, and another score. What an appearance off the bench for Shauna Hines. That is outstanding.
1: Yeah, it is, Darren. That's her fourth point. And I suppose for any subs that come on, Galway have used all their full five subs, and every one of the subs have come on. They're obviously putting their hand up to get a chance to play in Croke Park, and you know they've really showed up, and in particular Shauna Hines has been really, really, really, really good.
0: Yeah, Armagh with one final attempt maybe to put some respectability on the scoreboard, having to work it here into the Galway half of the field, into the arc, and Galway back there just as they have been throughout the game, into the final few seconds of the game, and the Hooter goes. The Galway players fall to their knees, holding their heads, utter relief. They're back in an All-Ireland final. They've beaten Armagh here 21 points to 8, and never really in doubt, I think, Niamh Kinlan.
1: No, never in doubt, Darren, and you know, as we said from the get-go, they're fully deserving of that win, and fully you know, and they're in the final where, as we said, they want to be, and they've set their stall this year, and you know, they've really shown that, and Armagh will be bitterly disappointed. I suppose a lot of people, a lot of neutrals would have said this would be a much closer match. I think no one foreseen a scoreline of 21 points to 8, but you know, as we said, full credit to Galway, and to the first team into the All-Ireland final now, and they'll be I suppose looking forward with the Galway crowd heading for Croke Park tomorrow. They'll be looking forward to come back in 2 weeks' time.
0: Yeah, there you go. It'll be all on the August Bank Holiday. Galway back in their first final since 2024, looking to win it for the first time in 2004. This step has been taken care of. They're into that All-Ireland final, and they've beaten Armagh here 21 points to 8.
2: Great stuff, and thanks to Niamh Kinlan and Darren Farrell. We'll bring you a reaction from that match. Very impressive, as we were saying, from Galway. Dublin and Kerry is next up. It's at 5:15. Shane will be bringing it through that game. Can the champions Dublin get back to meet Galway again? Or will it be Kerry? We'll find out in the next couple of hours. In rugby, Scotland had to fight back from a 10-point deficit at half-time to beat Fiji 33-17 in the Nations Championship today. And in cycling, four-time champion Tadej Pogačar launched the decisive attack on the steepest section of the Col du Hague climb today to clinch another solo victory, increasing his overall lead in the hunt for his third straight title. His fourth stage win of this year's race leaves him 4.5 minutes ahead of second place Jonas Vingegaard, who was fourth on the day,

behind Isaac Del Toro and Paul Sexas, but very much Tadej Pogacar in charge. And in Formula One, another good day for Mercedes in Spa-Francorchamps, because they've taken pole in

0: 10-place grid penalty, a drop that means Mercedes' George Russell will share the second row with Ferrari's Charles Leclerc. The pole was the 19-year-old Italian's sixth in 10 rounds, and yes, it is Mercedes' run of being quickest in every qualifying round so far this season. We have a goal in Talla at last, Dave Sheehan.
1: We certainly do, Des, and what a goal it was. It was Alice Bogle, who's only on the pitch a couple of minutes, and she got on a ball in towards the back edge of the penalty area. It was squared back across. It was a heavy touch from one of the 3D defenders, and Alice Bogle just nipped across, took it off her, and absolutely rifled it into the top corner from about 12 yards out. 3D are in attack here, looking for an equaliser. We're into added time. Are they going to get it as well? Oh, it's just rolled past the post. Well, it's all happening here. Just before you crossed over to us, it was looking like it was going to end 0-0. And what I was about to say in that build-up was that if Rovers got into this with a point, they had their goalkeeper to thank, because Erica Turner has made a couple of absolutely brilliant saves. She made one in the 74th minute after Ella Goggin and Emma Oliphant combined to set up Caroline Penner. Her close-range shot was brilliantly saved by Turner. And then in the 79th minute, a corner from the 3D right from Aveline Cotter broke the centre-back Kaya Cody, who fired in a half-volley from about 10 yards out. Somehow, Eric Turner managed to get her right hand up and turn it around for a corner. And it looks like that clean sheet is going to get Shamrock Rovers the victory, because that late winner, what looks like it's going to be a winner now, we're into added time from Alice Bogle. Only on the pitch about 3 minutes when she got on the end of that ball into the box and took it off the toe of a 3D defender and rifled it into the top corner. So as it stands, Rovers are going to get the points and close the gap on Shelburne with 91 minutes just over gone here in Talla. It's Shamrock Rovers 1, 3D United 0.
0: Great, thanks Dave. And at the RSC, Piemont United looks like they'll get the points. It's Piemont United 5, Waterford 3 in that one. In the men's Club Orange FAI Cup second round, College Corinthians beat Bangor Celtic 5-4. Castlebar Celtic still one up against Douglas Hall. And we're going to check in at Pearce Stadium in Limerick, where Janesborough are hosting Sligo Rovers, being watched by Pat Costello.
2: And where we have just 18 minutes gone here, and it's the home side who trail at the moment. It's Janesborough 0, Sligo Rovers 1. That goal came inside 2 minutes. Rovers won a throw in just down near the corner on the right hand side, and from that Esuba crossed the ball, and Luke Pearce was there to head home, giving the goalkeeper Arnold O'Sullivan no chance. We've had a series of corners and indeed kicks from the air to shot in, although saved by the keeper. Another opportunity there for Pearce, but it was well saved by the keeper. That keeper, of course, is Arnold O'Sullivan, of now playing with Janesborough, but he did play for Kerry FC, and he was involved in that famous penalty shootout against Bohemians when he played for Kerry FC. As I did say, there was a series of throw-ins and corner kicks from the Sligo Rovers, but they did have a chance of a goal after 11 minutes, but Meekison shot meekly at the keeper, and then on 12 minutes Kian Kavanagh right through in front of goals, and he blasted over. So we're coming up to 19 minutes of play. It's still Janesborough 0, Sligo Rovers 1.
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0: Have we a bit of bad news at the Open? Let's go back to Gary Moran.
7: Yeah, well, the bad news being that Shane Lowry had a bogey, is that if that's what you're referring to?
0: That's bad news to me.
7: It is bad news. It's bad news. In fact, he's had that bogey on the 11th. I mean, he turned in one under. That was 8 pars and a birdie. But then bogeyed the 10th. And now he's just bogeyed the 12th as well. So Lowry has dropped down to 2 under par. Just double checking, 2 under par, 1 over for the round, 1 under for the front nine, bogeys on 10 and 12, he drops down to 2 under. That first bogey was on the 10th, he drove it into a bunker, he got it out, but from 55 yards from the green, or from the flag, his approach finished 40 feet from the pin, he two-putted to drop his first shot of the day, and as I say, par and 11 followed, and then the bogey on 12.

0: So he's at 2 under. The lead is still 8 under, but now only held by Ryan Fox after his 62 much earlier, because round 2 leader Lucas Herbert, who had a 62 yesterday, bogeyed the third to drop to 7 under, and then he's parred the fourth as well. And he's in a tie with playing partner Jackson Suber, and also with Sam Burns, Siwoo Kim, Tommy Fleetwood and Cameron Young. So 6 players just 1 shot behind Ryan Fox. And Fleetwood, I see, and it's changing all the time. Fleetwood has just bogeyed the 10th, so he's now down to 6 under. And Scotty Scheffler, Bryson DeChambeau and Ryan Gerrard are on 5 under par. Well, Rory McIlroy, he wasn't quite finished his round the last time you were with us, but he was in a greenside bunker on the 18th. He didn't hit a great bunker shot. He briefly moved as if to whack the sand with the club, but sensible man, he didn't do that. Didn't do a Bryson DeChambeau. That was a totally different kind of infringement, but we've seen players in recent major or majors being punished for bad temper as well as for maybe improving their lie or their area of their swing. And then McIlroy, having hit it out, not a great shot to 18 feet. Well, he held that 4 apart. So McIlroy finished with a 1 under par 69, 2 under total, and that leaves him on tied 29th. So that's the McIlroy story. What else can I tell you? As I said, Fox leading, and then 1, 2, 3, 4, 5 players now, 1 behind. It's Siwoo Kim, Sam Burns, Cameron Young, Jackson Suber, and Lucas Herbert with Tommy Fleetwood, the local hero. And he had a huge crowd. I haven't been out with the Fleetwood group today, but I walked a little bit yesterday when Fleetwood was playing, and boy oh boy did he have some huge support out there.
1: So there's an interesting sort of narrative unfolding on this third day, because this round of Ryan Fox of 62, which leads here, is just a complete outlier. It's not so much that a wind has got up or that the conditions are extremely easy, but it does look as though pin positions have been tucked. Now, we're going to be hearing some audio from Rory McIlroy shortly regarding Bryson DeChambeau. His comments, very interesting, but I'll hold off until I can get that audio to you, and it'll be very shortly. But one of the things that Rory McIlroy said in the course of speaking to the media afterwards was that Ryan Fox's round is truly an extraordinary round because of the way the course has been set up today. It's not really been set up to for a low scoring round, and yet we can see that there's plenty of evidence of that, because Fox, who came from way back level par 8 off the lead, is now the outright leader. The rest of the pursuers, while they're making birdies, there have been only the odd round that really has been extremely low, and we've seen Xander Schauffele, but he was out early playing alongside Ryan Fox, and he got to the turn in 31. And it just shows you the tiny bit of wind that's got up. It's not tiny, it's just enough of a breeze has totally changed how difficult this golf course is to make a number on. Tommy Fleetwood probably going the best of the players out on the course, but he's only 2 under for the 10 holes he's played, and he's got to 6 under par. And you can see the big group behind Ryan Fox is now 7 under par. Siwoo Kim, Sam Burns, Cameron Young, Jackson Suber, and Lucas Herbert, who's actually dropped back from 8 under par. And just in general, scoring seems to be getting more difficult as this day goes on.
0: Yeah, as you say, the wind hasn't really got up. It's probably lighter than in either of the other afternoons so far, Thursday or Friday. But one of the first things I did this morning, and I'm sure, Greg, you may well have done it or often would do it, is you get a map of the pin positions. And you just look at this situation here, where almost every pin, and they're all mapped out here on a screen in front of me, and they are all tucked into narrow areas of the green. So as Greg was saying, that effort by Ryan Fox really was a brilliant one. 8 under 62 in these conditions, not in temperate weather conditions, but the difficulty of the pins is, if I could display the map to all the listeners, you'd see like 3 yards in from the side of the fifth hole, 5 yards in on the fourth, 4 yards in on the third, and working backwards, 4 yards in from the back left corner of the second, and 6 yards in from the front right corner of the first. And it's that way really for all 18 holes. There's nothing whatsoever in the centre of the greens.
1: So that bit of breeze means that the afternoon scoring has been predicted to be more difficult, and that's been proven because the good rounds of the day, the 66 by Schauffele, the 66 by Eric Cole, and of course the 62 by Ryan Fox, all coming early. No nobody's struggling out there. They're just not making the same inroads under par as others are. And we can see that Shane Lowry, having made a move to 4-under, stalled with that bogey on 10, back on 3-under par. And that is 5 shots off the lead. And that lead now held outright. In fact, just as I'm speaking, Jackson Suber has birdied the very short par 4 fifth hole, which is basically a par 3.5. And he has gone to 8-under par, back in a tie for the lead. Suber was the first round lead.

0: incidentally. So it's Fox and Super, 800 par, leading the field by one.
1: Thanks for that, fellas. All right, then. We have Galway in the All-Ireland Ladies Football Final. They'll be joined by either Dublin or Kerry. Shane is going to bring us that game from Thurles. South Africa are leading Wales 14-0 in the latest Nations Rugby Championship. We'll have a roundup of all of that as we continue on our extended Saturday Sport. That's all coming up in a few minutes.
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7: Now, you're very welcome back to an extended Saturday Sport with you all the way until 7 o'clock this evening. And I can tell you, in the Club Orange Men's FAI Cup second round, Sligo Rovers still leading Janesborough 1-0, a Luke Pearce goal in the second minute in that one. And a very late goal for Shamrock Rovers has given them the win over Treaty United 1-0, the final score at Tallaght Stadium. We'll get the full details with Dave Sheehan very shortly. But the time is 5 o'clock, time to cross to the news desk and to Kate Egan.
8: Good evening. Iran has threatened a full-scale offensive in retaliation for the seventh consecutive night of US strikes on the Islamic Republic. A month after they agreed a preliminary deal aimed at ending their war, fighting has intensified, with Tehran accusing Washington of hitting an airport, railway station and bridges. Iran retaliated today with strikes on an oil facility in Kuwait, as well as power and water plant. Authorities in the Gulf states said, while in Bahrain, the army said air defences repelled a wave of Iranian attacks. Russian officials say seven people have been killed and 50 others injured in Ukrainian drone attacks that set ablaze an oil depot and two warehouses belonging to Russia's largest online retailer, Wildberries. The deaths were reported at a logistics centre in the Tambov region, more than 400 kilometres southeast of Moscow. President Zelensky said the attacks were in response to Russian strikes on Ukrainian civilian infrastructure. Revenue has confirmed that a seized drug smuggling cargo ship, which cost the state millions to store, was transferred to a company for a nominal fee of $1. The MV Matthew was detained in September 2023 as part of an operation which led to the largest seizure of cocaine in Irish history, 2.2 tonnes or 157 million euro. It left its berth at Merino Point in Cork Harbour yesterday evening, bound for Bulgaria, where it's to be refitted as a bulk grain carrier on the Black Sea. A Met Éireann has said there is a possibility that the longest heatwave on record in Ireland may be matched today. In August 1976, there were 14 consecutive days of high temperatures. A heatwave is technically 5 days of 25 degrees and over. Met Éireann has a weather advisory in place for high temperatures until Monday. An Uisce Éireann hosepipe ban for 6 areas around the country is currently in place to protect water supplies. Now the weather.
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8: Continuing warm and dry for most, with sunniest conditions in the Midlands, South and East, and highest temperatures of 23 to 26 degrees. Cloudier in the north and northwest, with highest temperatures there of 17 to 22 degrees in a light to moderate northerly breeze. And that's all from the newsroom for now.
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10: Tertar nach feidir luach chur ar an rá, ach is even liam nach gusnín sé a carga car sens law erm tu a chuinyol sásta. 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
7: Hey, very welcome back to the programme. 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Busy day of sport. Let's get you up to date with the SSC Airchisley Women's Premier Division. PMH United defeated Waterford in an 8-goal thriller at the RSC. It finished at 5-3 in that one. The latest score from the showgrounds, 5 o'clock start between Sligo Rovers and DLR Waves. It is goalless after 5 minutes. Athlone Town host Bohemians this evening at Lizzie Woolen at 6 o'clock. And of course, the Women's All-Ireland Cup Final. Talca Park, the venue, 25-8 start. Shelburne against Galway United. But let's go to Tallaght Stadium now, because there was late drama in the meeting between Shamrock Rovers and Treaty United. Dave Sheehan.
15: Yeah, there certainly was late drama here. It looked for all the world as if it was going to end 0-0. But then with 90 minutes on the clock, a brilliant ball back across the edge of the penalty area from Della Cowper-Gray. It was actually intercepted by Emma Oliphant, who'd been excellent in midfield for Treaty. But she just took a touch. It was taken off her toe by another Rovers substitute in Alice Bogle. She just took one touch and absolutely rifled it into the top corner. No saving it. And that was a decisive moment in the game. But Shamrock Rovers probably a little bit fortunate to be on level terms at that stage, because they relied on their keeper, Eric a turner, to make a couple of brilliant saves in that second half. One in particular in the 79th minute, when a half volley from about 10 yards out after a treaty corner broke to Kaya Cody. It just sat up for her perfectly. She hit it on the half volley, as I said. It looked for all the world like it was going to find its way into the top corner, but somehow Erica Turner managed to get her hand to it. And looked for long spells that was going to be enough to get Shamrock Rovers a point, but right at the end, they snatched all three with that brilliant finish from Bogle. All of which means both sides stay where they were in the table, but Shamrock Rovers, beginning the day in fourth, that's where they remain. But they have closed the gap on Shelburne in third place to just a point, albeit with one more game played, and Treaty United, for their part, stay in fifth. But full time from a very sunny Tallaght, Shamrock Rovers 1, Treaty United 0.
7: Thanks for that, Dave. In the Club Orange Men's FAI Cup second round, I mentioned an 8-goal thriller at the RSC. Well, go one better at Blake's Astro Pierce Park. It finished College Corinthians 5, Bangor Celtic 4. So the regional side, College Corinthians, progressing to the next round. That draw actually is on Inside Sport on Tuesday evening here on Radio 1. The full-time score in Cork, Castlebar Celtic defeated Douglas Hall 1-0. And the latest score at Bishopsgate in Longford, 7 minutes played, and Longford have just scored, so they lead Baldoyle United 1-0. But let's get the latest from Pearse Stadium in Limerick, Janesbury against Sligo Rovers, because I believe, Pat Costello, that Sligo Rovers have doubled their lead. You'll take my word for it. You'll take my word for it. The line is just drop a pack Costello and Pierce Stadium in Limerick, but.

0: It is Sligo Rovers 2, James Britt 0. Let's get the full details now with Pat.
1: Yes, indeed. Can you hear me now, Shane?
0: I can indeed.
1: Yes, indeed. Everything working PMO. As I said, 2-0 to Sligo Rovers, and I suppose it's a scoreline that their approach play deserves, maybe not their finishing. The goal came on 29 minutes. Nice bit of interplay between Mikkelsen and Essowa down here on the right-hand side. Essowa crossed the ball, wasn't dealt with by the Janesborough defence, and there was Ryan O'Kane to toe put the ball home just outside the reach of Aaron O'Sullivan. Won't be, a thing of beauty. It won't be the hanging in the Louvre, but nevertheless, it was an important goal. The opening goal came after 2 minutes when Essowa again provided the cross to the right hand side. Luke Pearce finished it with a great header. So 2-0 to the visitors here, and certainly they're playing very well at the moment, but maybe not their finishing on a hard pitch and a little bit frantic at times. But it is after 36 minutes of play, Janesborough 0, Sligo Rovers 2.
0: Great stuff, Pat Costello. Thank you for that. We will have live commentary of Dublin against Kerry in that Ladies Football All-Ireland semi-final from Semple Stadium in Thurles very shortly. What, in about six, seven minutes time, 5:15 throw in for that one. Denise Masterson and Ashton Desmond will be alongside Pork Lodge. But let's cross to Royal Birkdale where Greg Allen has the latest from the Open. Greg.
2: Yeah, just first the scoreboard. Shane Lowry has just birdied the 13th, but he had bogey the 10th and the 12th holes. They were his only bogeys of the day, but he's got a shot back on one of the toughest holes on the course, the 13th, third toughest hole on the course, in fact, and he's back to 3 under par, and that's still only 5 shots off the lead. There's still time and hopefully a few birdies in Shane Lowry to get closer to the lead, but still hanging in there inside the top 20. The lead, incidentally, Ryan Fox, Sam Burns and Jackson Suber all on 8 under par, leading the field by one. But we're going to go back to this incident regarding Bryson DeChambeau last night, which created a great deal of debate and drama. Just to recap on it, after Bryson DeChambeau finished what was apparently a round of 66, which would have left him just one off the overnight lead after two rounds, he was assessed a 2-shot penalty by the RNA, the officials led by their rules chief, Grant Moyer, explaining the situation to him that DeChambeau had incurred the penalty to the right of the fifth hole, a short par four, in very, very high fescue grass, where he was deemed to have improved the line of his swing. And that's a 2-shot penalty, whether it's deliberate or inadvertent, and the RNA were very clear in saying that it was an inadvertent improvement of the line of his swing. DeChambeau afterwards did not accept the ruling, and he actually brought the officials out to where the penalty was assessed on him, and that was in darkness, nearly near darkness, not quite, but obviously they still had to be able to see where it was, and it was going on and was lingering quite late into the night. So Rory McIlroy has been in the press conference room just very, very shortly, just a little while ago, and he has today not really fired on all cylinders, and more about his score in a moment, but he's well down the leaderboard and has a chance perhaps of firing a low one tomorrow. And let's just quickly with Gary assess what McIlroy did today.
3: Yeah, McIlroy, Carter, 1 under par 69, 2 early bogeys on the 3rd and the 4th, a birdie on the 5th, that chip in eagle from just short of the shortish par 4 ninth, 1 bogey on the back 9, that was on 11, and then a birdie on 17, the last of the par 5. So 1 under for McIlroy today.
2: Yeah, so a 69, he's on 2 under par, he's 6 off the lead. You just never know, if the lead stalls at 8 under, he has a chance, an outside chance tomorrow. But anyway, this was what McIlroy had to say about all of what happened last night with regard to DeChambeau receiving that 2-shot penalty.
4: So I was watching it live. I was up in the players' lounge watching it with a few other players, and as soon as he made the step into the ball, we all sort of looked at each other and were like, that didn't seem right. And then when I heard that he was, you know, he was called in by the rules officials, I think we all, it was pretty obvious for why. And yeah, I mean, I think, you know, I think there's no doubt that he improved the line of his backswing. So, you know, and again, it's like whether it was careless or whether it was intentional, I don't think it matters. Hopefully it was careless. But I think the 2-shot penalty was justified for sure.
2: Now, McIlroy was then asked, what did he make of DeChambeau not accepting the penalty and then causing this long delay before signing his card after he and the RNA officials had gone out to the scene of the penalty as darkness was beginning to fall late yesterday evening? So this is what he had to say about that long delay and DeChambeau's behaviour, for I want a better way of putting it.
4: You know, I won't pretend to be up here and defend Bryson. I'm not particularly fond of him. I think a lot of it's performative. I think a lot of it's for attention. And yeah, you know, to

0: hold the tournament hostage like that and have all of us, volunteers, players, everyone waiting on him to depart, I didn't feel like it was a great look.
1: Yeah, and I think a lot of people here in the press room, and I'm not just in the press room because we are just observers of the sport. We spoke earlier to the rules official from the DP World Tour, and Graeme Storm, who was very clear that the penalty was the correct penalty. And of course, that wasn't the view of Bryson DeChambeau, who took a while before confirming that he would tee it up in round three and only did so via social media last night. And DeChambeau on the course is not prospering today at all, and he dropped a shot on the first and not since then, on the second hole, and not since then has he made any forward moves.
2: Yeah, no, he has picked that shot back up on the sixth with a three there, so he's level for the day, five under, so tied ninth. But just on that thing about Holden players, you had Justin Thomas tweeting at the Open saying any chance of some tee times for tomorrow, because the whole thing was delayed, and Thomas may not even have been the only one. And they were after 10 o'clock, in fact I think it was probably nearer half 10, I think I was on a train on the way back to Liverpool where I'm staying when the tee times were actually made public.
1: So DeChambeau has just rolled a birdie attempt putt of around 35 feet on the eighth green. It's rolled a good 4 feet past, so it's by no means a tap in, but he remains at five under par where he started the day, and that means that he's very much in contention here. That lead of eight under par has not budged beyond eight under in the course of today, except for, I suppose, yesterday we did see Lucas Herbert get to 9 under. That's the only time anyone has got past 8 under par, but it hasn't happened today. 8 under par, should it remain that way, would leave Shane Lowry on 4 under par, or 3 under par I should say, and Rory McIlroy on 2 under par, certainly within striking distance, and Scotty Scheffler just remains lurking 5 under now, playing the 12th hole, and he'll have birdie opportunities to come on the par 4 14th and the par 5 14th and the par 5 17th, but so too will DeChambeau. It's all bubbling up nicely, a moving day on which, let's be fair, there hasn't been as much movement as we have expected, except for Ryan Fox with that brilliant 62 from the early morning starters, and he's in that share of the lead. In fact, just as I'm speaking, Sam Burns has birdied the 8th hole to go to 9 under, and that's the first time that's happened today. Happened once yesterday. Sam Burns, the leader, the runner-up in the US Open, is one shot clear of the field, and that field is led behind Sam Burns by Ryan Fox and Jackson Suber, with Tommy Fleetwood in the group on 7 under par.
3: Great stuff. Thank you, gentlemen. We'll be over to Thurles very shortly for live match commentary in that All-Ireland semi-final between Dublin and Kerry. Can bring up to date with some scores elsewhere. 34 minutes played in the Nations Championship match that is ongoing between South Africa and Wales. South Africa leading 14-0. Of course, earlier, Ireland were defeated by New Zealand in Auckland, 40 points to 21. France defeated Japan, 42-15, while Australia had a big win over Italy in Perth, 57 points to 10, and Scotland defeated Fiji in Edinburgh 33-17. That match between South Africa and Wales, 35 minutes on the clock, South Africa leading 14-0, and Argentina will play England at 10 past 8. Earlier in the first of today's TG Carr All-Ireland Senior Ladies Football Championship semi-finals, Galway defeated Armagh 21 points to 8. A couple of camogie matches as well in the All-Ireland Intermediate Camogie Championship semi-finals. It finished Leash 117, Kerry 2-7, and Antrim 3-10. Meath 12 points in those intermediate semi-finals. And in the junior semi-finals, Cavan defeated Kildare 2-12 to 1 goal and 9 points, and Armagh defeated Roscommon 419 to 219. But I mentioned Dublin against Kerry. Champions Dublin, of course, needed a stunning late rally and a couple of goals to get past Cork at the quarter-final stage. Now they face Munster opposition again as they aim to hold on to their All-Ireland crown, with Kerry providing the opposition. This is the first senior championship clash between the counties since the 2023 final at Croke Park, won, of course, by Dublin. Let's join our commentary team now of Denise Masterson, Aisling Desmond, and first, Pádraig Lodge.
4: Thanks, Shane. It's a scorching summer's evening at Semple Stadium, but a nice cooling breeze in effect this evening. We had 82,000 in Croke Park last Sunday to see the men's semi-final. It'll be closer to 3,000 this evening at Thurles. Most of the spectators are packed into Ardán O'Rean, the opposite side to where we are. We're in the Canaan stand. The referee, Gus Chapman from Sligo, carrying out his final inspections as Dublin break away from their huddle. The Lions ladies assisting him this evening, Caoimhe McGuinness from Kilkenny and Heather Monaghan from Meath. The teams went on

0: parade behind the Sean Tracy pipe band before the match, and some significant team news as well. Anna Galvin is out of the Kerry team. She's been replaced by Michaela Mulvihill from Moyvan, and Carla Rowe isn't starting on the in the Dublin side. Jodie Egan is in to take her place. Carla took an active part in the warm-up and even went in for the toss before the game, but she isn't starting. Now, Gus Chapman making sure that all is in order. The four midfielders are set for the ball to be thrown in. Galway waiting for their place in the All-Ireland final to find out who they'll be placing in a couple of weeks' time. And Gus throws it in, and the early contest for possession is won by Dublin. Kate Donaghy sending her on the way. They're attacking the Killinan end in this opening half, and away they go. Down the wing, they work the ball into the corner. Didn't quite stick there. Kerry ferry the cover back, and they should be available to break out, and they are awarded a free, which they take quickly. Perfect conditions for the game. Lovely evening. The grass in perfect condition. It's real Munster hurling championship weather, you might say, even though the hurling more advanced than it was in previous years. An early touch from Caoimhe Evans for the Kingdom, and now it's Deirdre Carney onto the ball. Ball kicked away by Niamh Carmody. Up to midfield they come. The Kingdom looking to dethrone the All-Ireland champions Dublin. A lot of players involved in this movement. The ball fisted in there by Mary O'Connell. They're yet to advance past the 65, coming over to the far side of the stadium. And Kerry managed by Mark Burke, while Dublin have Paul Casey and Derek Murray in charge. And Niamh Nicancour onto the ball for the Kingdom now. They're still in their own half, yet to really just make a serious injection forward. And here they come now with Niamh Carmody getting away from the challenge of Orlan Nolan. Carmody now, the speed is evident in this attack. It's booted in there by Nicancour. Drops dangerously in on the edge of the square. Here's Sheaf Roche bundling her way through. The goalkeeper tries out just to narrow the angle, and the ball lands in and over the bar. It's the first score for Kerry, Sheaf Roche.
1: Yeah, and Sheaf there, she's been picked up by Niamh Crowley, you know, which is a big, big task for Niamh Crowley. I mean, she's having a super season for Dublin, but just the height advantage there, an early ball into Sheaf, well, not an early ball, I suppose, a long ball into Sheaf after a patient passage of play, but I suppose that'll be a concern, as it has been before the game, Dublin's full back line and how they're going to cope with this Kerry full forward line.
0: Solo and go now in Voke in ladies football. Good win back by Kerry as Dublin were ambling out. It was immediately won back by Kerry, and once again Sheafra O'Shea to the fore. She launches a kick pass forward over towards Danielle O'Leary. There's danger in this attack. Low shot straight to the keeper. The Dublin keeper Abby Shields fully tuned in, and she'll be able to bring the ball out the pitch.
2: Sheafra did well there. She intercepted the ball and straight long ball into Danielle O'Leary, who was one on one inside, and she kicked it straight at the goalie. The goalie did well there, Abby Shields. Dublin come away with it now, and they're on the attack here.
0: Yeah, Niamh Heatherton playing the ball forward for Dublin. Down towards Caoimhe O'Connor it comes, approaching the 20-metre line. Caoimhe showing her strength, and she needs to show it there to get past the challenges that are mounting up. Ball now being just worked up at the top of the D, and it comes to Kate Donaghy. Donaghy laying it back to Annabelle Timothy. She's now on the edge of the two-point arc. Instead, the Dubs continue to move down towards the Killinan end. We have the countdown clock in operation. It'll go from 30 to 0. Just getting used to it in the men's game where it counts upwards, but it's been here in the ladies' game for quite a while. Over towards Timothy, who wins the free, so it's going to be a free into Dublin, and they show their eagerness to take it quickly. Heatherton bringing it back out. Out it comes to Jodie Egan. There's a launching high effort. It's a real high kick that comes in between the uprights, and Jodie Egan makes it one each.
1: That's a great score from Jodie Egan. Dublin really needed that to settle the nerves. They're looking a little bit nervous in that back line there, you know. Two Niamhs, Crowley and Donlan, just need to get to grips with that, you know. Niamh Heatherton already in the middle of the park, I suppose, stamping her authority on the game with two great runs forward. So she's going to have a big day around the middle of the park for Dublin.
0: The Kerry kick out is out towards Caoimhe Evans. They came out very early before the game, even before the appointed time. They were doing all their pre-match preparation out in the blazing sun. Niamh Carmody loses possession momentarily, but it is still with Kerry. Niamh Concour out around the middle. They're between the two 65s at the moment. And Aoife Delane brings it forward. A lot of bodies around the two 65s at the moment, and Kerry just surveying what might open up here. Niamh says the kick pass is the best route forward, and that's not a bad approach, as Danielle O'Leary engineers space down that left wing. She comes up to the 13, gives a pass behind, a real cocktail between Danielle and Sheaf. There's so much danger in the Kerry attack. They're closing another goal chance, and it's landed into the net. Kerry get the goal. It's Jaden Lucy, and it's 1-1 to a point.
2: Great goal there by Jaden Lucy. Well worked there with the inside forward lines. Lovely ball by Danielle O'Leary to Sheaf over the head, and Sheaf again leaving it off to Jaden Lucy, who was unmarked coming in. Great goal for Kerry to settle the nerves in this early stages of the game.
0: Ball gathered out around the middle. Again, it's won by Kerry from that Dublin kick out. So they're moving forward now with Niamh Carmody. Through the middle she comes. She shifts the hand pass out to her left as Sheever to place the 1-2. It could be opening up again for them. She's halted unceremoniously. It's still alive. It'll be fisted over the bar eventually. But the Dublin defence really in a panic mode there. And Sheever O'Shea gets another score.
1: You know, this is really alarming, I suppose, for Dublin in the opening few minutes of this game. The full back line are really been run ragged. Kerry are playing a really smart, patient ball out around the middle. They're trying to isolate Danielle and Sheever in the inside forward line, and then they're looking to pick a pass into them. But Dublin just looks so vulnerable. There's no protection in front of the girls, and you would just think that they're going to have to react maybe and make some sort of either tactical or change in personnel there.
0: The ball has got out over the sideline from the Dublin kick out, and it's going to be a Kerry line ball which Michaela Mulville sprays in from about 40 metres out or towards Ní Chaoir. She's angling the ball in towards the edge of the small parallelogram. They're all following it in. It comes to Sheever crashing it in. That's another goal for Kerry. Well, if the first semi-final was one-sided, this one could be shaping up the same.
2: Superb goal there again by Sheever. Like you said, the full back line for Dublin are really being run ragged there. There's like a height advantage for Sheever inside. Every ball that comes in, she's, I think they might need to make a personnel change there. The goalie as well, just not doing well on the kickouts. Both last kickouts have gone to Kerry.
0: And they're seeking to make Dublin pay as the shot is fired. It's been called back for a free, but you get the sense that there's big problems there for Dublin.
1: Huge problems, you know. And look, this was the talk going into the game. You know, we know how potent Sheever O'Shea is, probably the best forward in the country. You know, Danielle O'Leary in there beside her. Kerry have obviously, you know, decided that they're going to try and isolate them in there, you know, and Dublin just need a bit more protection in front of the two girls. I mean, they're in there, they're trying to be touch tight, but the full forwards are finding that separation every time and the ball is being played into them. You know, Kerry are happy to play around with it in the middle of the park until they find that ball to kick in. So really worrying. And then of course it puts the pressure on the keeper because then she's under pressure kicking the ball out. And Kerry are starting to pin and kick outs as well. So Dublin really need to try and find a way to shift the momentum here.
0: 20 metre free from Sheever O'Shea. Over the bar it goes. So she's in fine scoring form in this game already. And her score after 7 minutes of play, 2 goals and 3 points to Kerry, just 1 point to Dublin. And Abby Shields just delays the kick out from the town end, a little rattled by how the game is going. And she's giving it away again as Kerry go now with Danielle O'Leary. O'Leary out to her right, another point scoring opportunity. This one drags away to the left of the post, and Dublin a little lucky there as Jaden just couldn't quite steer it on target.
2: Yeah, a missed opportunity there for Jaden. Thought that she might be able to put that over, and when Abby Shields was running back, she actually slipped. So the goal was actually wide open if she actually just took on the play. Dublin really need to settle down and get focused on their kickouts.
0: Abby switches it over to the right wing this time. Again, it's claimed by Kerry, and they race forward now, eager for scores, eager to put this game to bed early. Dublin firing a lot of cover back there. Caoimhe Evans involved in this attack. Kerry coming back out around to the 45. They seem to have a lot of free players here. Aisin O'Connell is one of those, up 8 in the attack, just outside the 2-point arc at the moment, and she gives the hand pass into Niamh Carmody. And it's slickly moved back to Emma Costello, who applies a bit of forward movement. She's being double marked there. The ball comes over to Carmody, laying it forward into those dangerous inside forward line. Danielle O'Leary's effort. Again, it goes to the left, and Kerry could be even further ahead.
1: And I think these wides are a little bit of a reprieve that Dublin needs. You know, Kerry could have converted 2 more scores there, you know. So, look, Dublin just need to, I suppose, get to grips with it in terms of tactically, I suppose. It's very much man-to-man, I think. Our half-back line maybe need to try and sit back a little bit more to give that bit of protection. And on kick-outs, I think they're going to have to start looking at a few short options.
0: Dublin have only retained 1 of their 7 kick-outs, and Kerry come away now with Mulvihill again into the centre of the D. The ball landed in towards the post. They were off target with the last few, and Niamh slots it over Niamh Ní Chaoir, and it makes it now 2 goals and 4 points to Kerry, 1 point to Dublin.
2: Great score there by Niamh Ní Chaoir, but again, it's all coming from Abby Shields' kick-outs. No one on the Dublin team is even looking for the ball. She really needs to settle up now, maybe go short and actually just try to pinpoint a player, because they need to retain possession.
0: Annabelle Timothy comes onto it from that short kick out. So relief for Dublin as they secure it. And Orla Nolan sends the kick pass down the line. We haven't seen much of the Dublin attack so far. They've been defending at the other end. Laura Grendon brings it out to the 45, and she lands the ball back by towards Timothy, and it's sent in low to Hannah McGuinness, sister of Killian McGuinness, played for the Dublin footballers. The men's footballers got injured, didn't miss out in the latter stages of their campaign. Lauren McGee down the right flank of the attack. They work it over to Kate Sullivan. Score essential, you'd imagine.

0: option for the Dubs from this attack. She's been ferried out towards the side end with the ball, and Dublin come back around the 45. Ambling around there is Hannah McGuinness, and the ball is given back to her. She's 55 out from the goal. Lovely breeze up here in the box as the ball is floated into the inside forward line. Into the corner it comes. There's a race for possession, and it's going to elude all comers there, despite the best efforts of Laura Grendon. It's gone out for a wide.
1: Yeah, and it's unfortunate. You know, I think Dublin just needed to be patient there, you know, maybe get a few more people, get their hands on the ball just to settle into the game. You know, the ball just kicked over the end line. It's a wasted possession. What you'd really like to see now is Dublin maybe try and put a bit of a press on this Kerry kick out as well, particularly around the middle where Kerry haven't got the likes of Anna Galvin today.
0: The goalkeeper has to go and locate the ball in the kicking tee. That is Mary Ellen Bulger, the 22-year-old Kerry goalkeeper. Her teammates are lined up almost in single file between the 45 and 65. So we'll watch with interest and see what develops from this kick out live from Semple Stadium. It's coming down into all that midfield traffic, and Heatherton went up to gather it for Dublin. So that tactic didn't work for Kerry. A rare win for the Dubs from the Kerry kick out, and Annabelle Timothy brings them forward. Timothy looking up, she sees that up ahead of her is Jodie Egan, but she goes further back with the ball over towards Hannah McGuinness, and Hannah kicks it behind the in-rushing number three for Dublin, that's Lauren McGee. They've gone inside the scoring arc, some fairly robust challenges there, halt that Dublin attack, they take the free quickly, past the 20 they go, they're blazing through now with a chance. Who's going to take on the shot? A little bit of a mishandle there by Lauren, so she'll have to come around and gather the ball again, and it's Kate Sullivan onto it. Kate now over towards the far side and with the ball. You know, she's going to run out of options fairly shortly. Eilish Lynch is there scanning her closely, and the referee has whistled there, and it's going to be a free and a relieving free for Dublin.
2: Yeah, I think Eilish Lynch was doing a fantastic job there, marshalling Kate Sullivan in the corner, and then there must have just been a pull by Deirdre Kearney, which is disappointing because Kerry were actually doing a fantastic job there. They were solid in defence, and now Dublin have an opportunity to get on scoreboard again with Orla Nolan getting on the ball.
0: We have a former Kerry captain, a former Dublin captain in the commentary box. No fighting breaking out so far.
1: Not yet.
0: Which is a relief. And now we focus on Orla Nolan with this free. It's a 20-metre free in towards the Killinan end. Dublin trailing substantially, but that is a positive outcome for them. The white flag raised up by the umpire on the right-hand side of the post, and it makes it 2 goals and 4 points to Kerry, 2 points to Dublin after with 80 minutes left to play.
1: Yeah, and great that went over there for Orla Egan. You know, with Carl not on the pitch, sometimes the free taking maybe has let us down or let Dublin down. In previous games, you know, but that's a good score from Orla, and again, just to get another score on the board, settle Dublin nerves and to go after Kerry kick out again, which they just have done.
0: Sophie McIntyre claimed the Kerry kick out for the Dubs, who are starting to get a platform out around the middle. And here's Hannah McGuinness onto the ball. Of course, they were trailing by a fair distance against Cork, but they came back with a 2-goal salvo near the end and turned it around. Annabelle Timothy onto it for Dublin, laying it back to Jodie Egan. Around the fringes of the D, Kate Donaghy, the next pair onto it, taking a solo. There's not much room to break forward there. It comes towards Niamh Heatherton, lofting it in. The goalkeeper tracks it well there. Mary Ellen Bulger brings it down before it went over the crossbar. And Kerry work it short, out from the back again, working it back through the full back line. Semple Stadium has never hosted the ladies' football finals, though for the last few years it has been on standby in the event of a replay of the final. But that was not required, no replay required. So Kerry breaking out from their own 45 with the ball. Player that has it is Niamh Carmody, and she has 3 Dublin players close by, but she manages to divert the pass with her hand towards Lynch. Eilish Lynch giving it back now to Mary O'Connell, the second of the semi-finals. Good hard challenge going in there from Laura Grendon for Dublin. The Dubs have won it back. Cuiva O'Connor, ball in over the top, comes over towards the goalkeeper, and she will collect it. Mary Ellen Bulger.
1: Yeah, and you're just wondering there with those long balls going in if the, you know, the players are misjudging it or if there's more of a breeze. There doesn't seem to be any sort of a breeze blowing down on the pitch. The flags are still, but that's the second ball maybe that Dublin have sent in long maybe and just overkicked, you know. A great opportunity for them. They've got a super turnover, lots of pressure out in the middle of the park, and it's another decision that will cause them.
0: Danielle O'Leary comes out to gather that kick out for Kerry in her own half. She was the outlet there for the goalkeeper, and Kerry awarded a free out around the middle. We have a clear view over towards the Devil's Bit Mountain away in the distance. Most of the time when we're here, it's covered up by cloud. The ball runs along. A little bit too much there, but good work by Mulvihill to keep it alive for Kerry. Spraying it back to her left. The Kingdom inching towards the 20-metre line. They'll be out over the end line fairly shortly. Dublin keeping them out there. The shot not going to go in just yet. Here's they come through now with Shifra O'Shea. Coming over to challenge her is Hannah McGuinness. Shifra gives the ball back outside the 20-metre line. Kerry leading 2-4 to 2 points. Midway through the opening half of this second All-Ireland semi-final earlier on. Galway booked their place in the

0: decider with a comprehensive win over Armagh, 21 points to 8. As Kerry clear the 45 now with Mary O'Connell from the Neguail Club. Speeding through now is O'Connell, Aisling O'Connell for Kerry on the edge of the large parallelogram. And she punches the point over for Kerry, who extend their lead now to 2-5 to 2 points.
1: Lovely score there by Aisling O'Connell. Kerry are really taking control of this game. They're dictating the pace of the game. And then they're just waiting for those moments to attack. And then giving lovely control balls in, like popping the ball over. And great score there by Aisling O'Connell.
0: Dublin have secured possession from their own kick-out after that series of wobbles from their kick-outs. They have gone short with it. So midway through the opening half, Kerry out in front, 5 to 2 points. Another opportunity here now for Niamh Concour. Cross it comes. Oh, they were just mishandled there on the edge of the square by Jaden Lucy. She could easily have been in for another goal. The point may be taken here by Niamh Carmody. They're still working it through the hands, determined to end with a score, and it's slotted over. There's no let-up for Dublin. That is Jaden Lucy making it 2 goals and 6 points to Kerry, 2 points to Dublin. And we'll check in now with the golf ongoing at Birkdale with Greg Allen.
2: Doing this solo.
3: Thanks, Borick. And we have a scenario now where the lead is back to 8 under par because Sam Burns has just dropped a shot on the ninth, and that means that the lead is held by Burns, Siwoo Kim and Ryan Fox, all on 8 under par. Fox, of course, in the luxury of the clubhouse, or maybe is left by now, because it was a good 3 hours ago that he posted a 62 to get to 8 under par. But the good news is Shane Lowry has gone birdie birdie on the 13th and 14th. The 14th, just a moment ago, a putt of around 10 feet went in, and that has revived his fortune somewhat after the bogeys on 10 and 12. There had been an early birdie on the 3rd, so that means that he's 1 under for the round today. And without really putting a point on it, but Ryan Fox's round has so far been by far the most outstanding round of the day. The best round apart from that is 66. So at the moment, Lowry with a 1 under par round in progress. If he could get to 68 and get maybe to 5 under par, he'd be in good company, because in on that mark currently on 5 under par after 12 holes is Scotty Scheffler, and Bryson DeChambeau is 5 under par but has just missed a short putt, and that may be a bogey coming up on the 10th. But DeChambeau having a level par round on the front nine so far, 34 strokes to the turn. But Fox, Kim and Burns, 8 under par, the leaders. And in fact, Lucas Herbert has just birdied the 7th hole to get to 8 under par, a 4-way tie for the lead. And Shane Lowry definitely still very much in with a chance here on 4 under par, playing the 15th hole, and he's got the par 5 17th to come, and the possibility of another round in the 60s for Shane Lowry could put him in position to challenge tomorrow. Rory McIlroy, around a 69 today, has him at 2 under par, 6 off the lead. He may need a major championship record equaling round or better tomorrow of 62 or something like that to have a chance of winning, but we've seen it done so far this week. 3 rounds of 62 has McIlroy got one in tomorrow. He's been speaking about that, and we'll be hearing a little later in the programme just about that exact point, that he needs that kind of round tomorrow. Fox, Kim and Burns all lead alongside Herbert, 4-way tie for the lead on 8 under par. Lowry 4 behind on 4 under.
0: And mentioned there of Shane Lowry, it's another Offaly man, Brendan Martin, who's commemorated with the Brendan Martin Cup, the prize our top lady footballers are in pursuit of. We've had no further score in this All-Ireland semi-final in Thurles. Kerry leading by 2-6 to 2 points, but they have a free upcoming straight in front of the post down at the town goal, and it's going to be Shifra O'Shea to land it in towards the post. And there's a little discussion between the umpires, and the white flag goes up, and they are really well in control now.
1: Yeah, as in, I think Kerry put in a very impressive performance here today. I think it's a strong indication of where Kerry are at. Again, it was very tappable free there for Shifra, so there was no doubt that that was going to go over, like 1-4 to her tally already today, which is fantastic.
0: Aisling Desmond and Denise Masterson, our big match duo here for this semi-final. We've 12 minutes left to play in the opening half, and the ball has gone out over the sideline for a Kerry line ball, and Niamh Carmody's going to take it between her own 45 and 65. We can see from the flags nearby just how strong that wind is up in front of her, and it's of some assistance, it looks like, to Kerry at this stage. And the Kingdom break out from the back, comes through to Deirdre Carney there, and they're breaking up to midfield now. Coming on to the ball there is Roisin Rahilly from Ballymacelligot. Roisin close to the far side, and the bulk of the crowd are over there on the far side. It's just the media and a few stragglers over at this side of the stadium. And Kerry bustle their way through now with Emma Costello. Emma almost left the ball behind her, but she has assistance available, and it's in the shape of Mary O'Connell. And Kerry content to play it around a little bit between the two 65-metre lines. back and forth they play it. The position is quite comfortable for the team chasing this season a 13th All-Ireland title. They were last

0: champions in 2024. Eventually the Dubs get a tackle in. That's illegally in the view of the referee. And Kerry awarded a quick free, and away they come with the ball. Past the 45, Mary O'Connell ponders what's up ahead. She's held up on the 45 at the moment, giving it back out to her left, driving through there now. O'Sheaf Roche involved now. Here's an opportunity from the edge of the square. A fisted point. They've got quite a few fisted points, Kerry. They'll take the scores whatever way they come, and they're stretching further clear now. Caoimhe Evans making it 2 goals and 8 points to 2 points.
1: It's actually their fifth fisted point of the game, which is so unusual, and I think it's all the backdoor cuts. Kerry just looks so lively, you know. They're coming hard for the ball and then they're looking for a backdoor, and the Dublin defence just don't seem to be able to get a hand on them. I think Dublin are really missing Niamh Crowley maybe having a freer role, because she's been given that job of man marking Shea for O'Shea, you know. So you just wonder at half time maybe the lads will mix that up in the back line.
0: Caoimhe O'Connor making a surging run for Dublin. She's up to the top of the D. Kerry well tracking it now. They've three bodies close by. And the Dublin attack held up outside the 20. Comes over to Jodie Egan. Plays her club football with Fox Rop Cabantini. She's in the three Kerry players for company. Very high solo from her. The referee has sounded his whistle, Gus Chapman. And he's going to give Dublin a free to the left of the post here at the Killinan end.
2: Yeah, that was a well-worked ball now by Dublin, from the kick-out straight to Caoimhe O'Connor, and she took off a pace and took on the Kerry defence, and when she took them on, she opened them up, and now there's a tappable free here now for Orla Nolan again.
0: Orla really has been informed through the course of this year's championship, the Ballinteer St John's club woman. She's on the 20-metre line to the left of the post. Not a single spectator up on the terrace behind her. It'll be big. Oh, this one needs to curl a little bit. We almost doubted we shouldn't have. It did curl just inside the right hand upright, and it makes it 2 ways to 3 points.
1: Yeah, and again, like you said, we thought that was just going to go on the outside of the post, curled in at the end. So another good score from Orla Nolan. And Dublin just need to keep that scoreboard ticking over. You know, they, in fairness to them, young and all as they are, they've been calm and they've showed good composure, I suppose, at stages during the year where they've gone behind.
0: Good work by Annabelle Timothy to pinch that Kerry kick out and flashing the ball forward for Dublin. Down the wing they work it. Kerry intercepted initially over there. The battle for possession is on. Laura Grendon is there for the Dubs. So too is Niamh Heatherton. And the referee is giving a free out, this time to Kerry on their own 20-metre line.
2: Yeah, that was a good kick out there. I just don't think that is really working for Kerry on the kick outs, because they're stacking the kicks and Dublin have got that strong midfield presence with Niamh. So I just think that they need to kind of switch up on that now again.
0: 8.5 minutes to go to half time. As you mentioned earlier, they've had the Hooter here in ladies football since 1998. It's a well-established element of the game, and since 2017 they've had the score assist system, where an official sits in the TG Cahir production van and then he has access to all the available camera angles to help determine if a point or a goal has been scored. At midfield, the ball is claimed by Orla Nolan for Dublin, and Orla loses her footing after the ball has been transported forward over to Kate Donaghy. There's a ball kicked in for Dublin. This is a really powerful kick towards the post for the Dubs, and the umpire has gone over to raise the white flag, and that is Kate Donaghy. 2 goals and 8 points to Kerry, 4 points to Dublin.
1: Oh, that was a great score there from Dublin. Orla, she's just so tenacious, you know, in everything she does, and she just won a loose ball there in the middle of the park, going for 100%, you know. A ball into Kate Donaghy, and a lovely free, a lovely score taken there by Kate.
0: 7 or so minutes to go to the halftime whistle at Semple Stadium. Kerry leading Dublin by 2 goals and 8 points to 4 points.
3: We'll be back over to Thurles very shortly, just to update you on the Club Orange Men's FAI Cup second round. Longford Town leading Baldoy United 3-0 in that clash in Bishopsgate. Let's get the latest from Janesbury against Sligo Rovers. Pat Costello.
4: Yeah, 53 minutes on the clock here. It's still as it was at half-time, Shane. It's still Janesborough 0, Sligo Rovers 2. Sligo have made 3 changes in the second half. Two of those have, I suppose, had an influence on this second half. Alex Nolan had the ball in the net after 2 minutes, but he was called back for offside. And then Sullivan had to make a good save from Pearce 2 minutes later. And then McGonigal, the other, one of the other substitutes, hit the bar when really he should have put the ball in the back of that. So it's been all Sligo Rovers as it was in the first half. They led after 2 minutes, Luke Pearce, the scorer there, and then after 29 minutes, O'Kane. We have credited him with that, although there was debate at half time that maybe he got a touch on the way in. But anyway, after 54 minutes of play, it's Janesborough 0, Sligo Rovers 2.
3: Thanks, Pat. Earlier, there were wins for College Corinthians against Bangor Celtic, and Castlebar Celtic defeated Douglas Hall 1-0. The Sligo Rovers men's team are winning 2-0. So too are their women's team. Sligo Rovers 2, Dealore Waves 0, the latest score from the showgrounds in the SSC, which is the Women's Premier Division. Earlier, Shamrock Rovers defeated Tralee United. A 90th-minute goal from Alice Bogle. 1-0 win in Talla Stadium. And Piemont United came away from the RSC 5-3 winners against Waterford. One match this evening at Lontown, hosting Bowes at 6. And of course, that big All-Ireland Cup final, Shells against Galway United, Tolka Park at 7:35. We'll be back over to Thurles very shortly.
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11: 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And the mood ice cream? 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
3: Now let's get back to Thurles, the All-Ireland semi-final. Denise Madison, Aisling Desmond and Pádraig Lodge. Pádraig, there's been a goal since we were last with you.
0: Yes, Shane, Dublin have got a score, a bit of a scoring spurt now for the Dubs, and it means that Kerry's lead is down to 2 goals and 8 points to 1 goal and 5 points. Orla Nolan slotting home a penalty low into the bottom right corner of the net past the Kerry goalkeeper Mary Ellen Bulger, and then for a breach the ball was advanced up to a simple tap over free, the same player again, Orla Nolan getting a point. So in the space of a minute or so, Kerry had conceded 1 goal and 1 point, and we've about 4 minutes to go to half time.
1: Yeah, and you can just see there on the sideline, Carly, you know, chatting to the management team, and you know, I suppose a big loss her not starting today, but I had said at the start of the game I think I'd rather see her entering the pitch than exiting the pitch in the second half, you know. So I suppose that it'll be a real shot in the arm for Dublin, I suppose, if they can bring Carla on at half time, particularly when the momentum is just starting to change and it's the likes of Orla Nolan there that's really trying to drive it forward. She looks so hungry around the middle of the park, winning balls, and she's looking very comfortable on the frees, which is huge for Dublin.
0: Deirdre Carney, the Kerry defender, was spoken to there briefly by Gus Chapman. The referee didn't show her any card. This kick out from Kerry goes very close to the near sideline, but Shifra O'Shea did well to collect it under quite a bit of pressure from a couple of Dublin players, and back to Niamh Conacour onto it for Kerry with the right foot. She kicks it across the 65. Kerry made a blazing start to this game, but they're having a little bit of doubts creeping in at the moment as Dublin come back at them. Aoife Delane, as they approach the 45, they come around to the 65 with it now. Over towards Niamh once again, peeling out around the middle. They're keeping an eye on the clock. 4 minutes left in the opening half, and it's Niamh Carmody who has it. And crowded out by two Dublin defenders. She has to give it back to Danielle O'Leary. O'Leary has Niamh Crowley for company there, trying to dispossess her. She's gone to ground. The ball squirts loose, and the referee says for over-carrying, that's going to be a free to Dublin. And the Kerry defence gets in place fairly quickly as the ball comes straight through to the full forward line. Didn't quite stick there. The ball was aimed up at Kate Sullivan. Kerry were flashing defenders back, and they just about kept their goal intact. And they work it out now from the full back line. They haven't fully cleared their lines yet. Shifra O'Shea back assisting matters close to her own goal. And the keeper Mary Ellen Bulger does the wise thing, puts boot to ball and brings Niamh Carmody into the play. Down she comes down the near side and Canaan stand side of Semple Stadium. Orla Nolan nearby giving it back to Deirdre Carney. Kerry still around their own 65 with Emma Costello onto it at the moment. Ball now with Niamh Carmody kicking it across the 45 over towards Eilish Lynch onto the ball, the Castle Island Desmond's club woman. Oh, the ball's going to be won back by Dublin. Kerry were playing around with it a little bit too much there, and the team in blue have secured possession at midfield, and Sophie McIntyre brings them in forward on attack. Now it's Hannah McGuinness running up with it. There is Caoimhe O'Connor. That's spotted. It's given to Caoimhe. Bursting forward. Going to ground. No whistle at all from the referee. They were appealing for a free dub and now they do get one, which they take quickly. There's no let up at all in the game right now as Sophie McIntyre on the 65 brings it out. The runners are up aiding. Niamh Heatherton's making a run and Niamh just goes inside the 2-point arc. A real bundle of energy up to the top of the D. Onto her left foot. It drops short and the goalkeeper will collect it.
2: Dublin needed that score there now. They really worked that well. They had real pace coming out in transition and they just unfortunately just dropped short into Mary Ellen Bulger, who did really well to catch it.

0: and now Kerry come away with it again.
1: Now 2 minutes to go to half time. So we might only see one more score before the hooter sounds. They were doing a lot of tests on the hooter before the game. Five or six loud blasts of it, so we can confirm that it's definitely working. Sheaf Roche flashing.

0: forward. Another hand pass comes to Emma Costa. Really had to reach to collect that, and I don't think she's going to get to the ball. Dublin collect it close to their own goal. They're awarded a free out, which they take quickly into the last minute, but the referee is calling it back.
1: Yeah, kind of frantic passage of play there, you know, and you just have to wonder. Shiefra O'Shea is roaming a lot more around the middle of the park, and I think it's really suiting Dublin to have her out there. You know, it's bringing Niamh Crowley out of the full back line a little bit. She's getting her hands on a little bit of ball around the middle of the park, and it's really giving Dublin a better platform to work off. You know, seems to be a little bit more intensity in the play, and like I said, I thought Niamh in that full back line was, Dublin were missing her around the middle of the park, so you would just wonder how long Shiefra will wander around the middle there. And you know, she was doing a lot more damage, I suppose, in the inside forward line for Kerry.
0: Time clock now at 45 seconds. Dublin with possession on their own 45. Kerry leading 2-8 to 5 points. Breaking out here is Annabelle Timothy from the Swords. And she, under pressure there, loses possession. Won back by Shiefra O'Shea, the one player you don't want to give the ball to. And Shiefra's going a powerful run past the 45. Out in the left wing. There's no stopping Shiefra. Just as she headed up to the 20, she decides to give it back to Niamh. And they watch the clock now. 20 seconds remaining. They're peeling forward on a solo run. Out it comes to the unmarked Nick and Michaela Mulvihill. They're playing it back and forth. The shot will come in. It's struck in by Niamh Carmody, and that is going to drop to the right and wide, and that will be the last attack of the half.
2: Yeah, Kerry needed to take that shot. They were playing around with it for a bit, so as in there was only a couple of seconds left, so we're just going to hear the hooter now. And but overall, Kerry were really, they came out with real high intensity. They were real, playing with real confidence, but Dublin really came into it there, and they had a real good purple patch. But Kerry are still winning like 14 points to 8, so look, as in, I think they should be quite confident and quite happy with how they're playing so far.
1: Well, I think Dublin would have liked that half, I suppose, to go on for another 10 minutes. The momentum was all with them there after scoring 1-3 there unanswered, you know. They were just starting to work their way into the game a little bit more. They were starting to win maybe some of the balls going into the forward line, getting their hands on a little bit more, a little bit of pace coming from the back line into attack, you know. Orla was starting to put over a few free. So I think if Dublin could have extended that half in any way by another 5 minutes just to keep on going with the momentum the way it was. But I think there'll be a lot more settled coming out in the second half, and no doubt that the lads will have a little bit more of a plan if Shiefra does go back into that full forward line coming out at the start of the second half, that hopefully that Dublin will be able to respond to it a little bit better than they did for the first 10-15 minutes in the first half, where they just seemed to be like rabbits caught in headlights.
0: Half time in Thurles in the All-Ireland semi-final. Kerry 2 goals and 8 points, Dublin 1 goal and 5 points.
3: 6-point game there in Thurles. Second half commentary coming up very shortly. More goals to bring you from Limerick. Pat Costello, Janesbury against Sligo Rovers.
4: Might be a 6-point game down there. It's a 4-goal game here because it's now Janesbury 0, Sligo Rovers 4. The 2 goals coming there around the 56 minutes, first of all, when a corner on the left-hand side, Sean McHale rose highest to head the ball home, and then 5 minutes later, Pierce got through for his second goal to make it 4 goals for Sligo Rovers. They got 2 in the first half. Luke Pierce with his first, and then Ryan O'Kane with the second. So coming up to 19 minutes gone in the second half. Janesbury 0, Sligo Rovers 4.
3: Thanks, Pat. Let's get back over to Royal Birkdale and the latest with Greg Allen at the Open.
5: Yeah, and Shane Lowry, like, he's just hanging around nicely. Like, he's heading for around in the 60s, which he's done over the first 2 days, 69 in day one, 68 yesterday, 1 under for his round today. These conditions with that wind out of the northwest means that that's a quite a solid round, and it still has him in this position of just 4 strokes off the lead. He's just outside the top 10. Ryan Fox still with that lead on 8 under par. He's tied for the lead with Sam Burns, who's now just played the 8th hole. Burns did get to 9 under at one stage, dropped a shot on the 9th, and then he's parred the 10th. So he's tied for the lead. Sam Burns, the informed American in majors, and Lucas Herbert, he is on 8 under par as well. So it's a 3-way tie for the lead. Herbert, of course, like Fox, with a round of 62. Fox's round today, and the Herbert's round of 62 yesterday, tying the major championship record. Tommy Fleetwood, Siwoo Kim, and Cameron Young, the players' champion Cameron Young, and Jackson Suber, the first round leader, all just 1 off the lead on 7 under par in the midpoints of their round. Fleetwood the most advanced on the golf course after 14 holes. Snoopered Ludwig Ober in the group on 5 under par. Scotty Scheffler, the world number one, defending champion, 5 under on the back nine after 13 holes. And Bryson DeChambeau, level par for the day. He's 5 under par, just 3 off the lead. Very, very bunched looking leaderboard. And obviously Lowry on 4 under par in that group, tied for 13th, is in contention. Rory McIlroy back on 2 under par after that, 69 today. Still only 6 off the lead, not without the bounds, outside the bounds of him having a really low round tomorrow, but he himself feels that it might just be too far away and there may just be too many players ahead of him.

0: but six off the lead. McIlroy on 200 after a 69. Fox, Burns and Herbert all tied for the lead on 800 par. One stroke clear the field.
1: Thanks for that, Greg. 52 minutes played in the rugby. South Africa leading Wales 26-0. Lots more to come here on an extended Saturday Sport. We are with you until 7 this evening.
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1: Now it is 4 minutes to six, a little earlier than usual. Let's cross to the news desk and to James Healy.
7: Thanks, Shane, and a very good evening from the newsroom. Iran has launched more attacks on Washington's Gulf allies after a seventh night of US strikes on Iranian targets, escalating the war further. Iran's health ministry says 50 people have been killed and more than 500 injured in US strikes over the past 3 weeks. Eleanor Burnhill has more.
8: A week after a ceasefire collapsed, Iran said it will no longer limit itself to retaliatory like-for-like responses, threatening a full-scale offensive where it said no political border would be safe. Kuwait says firefighters were among those injured as it tackled blazes, including at an oil facility, following repeated Iranian attacks. The UN Secretary General, Antonio Guterres, says he's deeply concerned by attacks on civilian infrastructure in Iran and across the region. US officials say the strikes on southern Iran are designed partly to provide options for the US President Donald Trump, who has declined to rule out a ground assault on Iran's coast or islands. The attacks could further disrupt global energy supplies in the Strait of Hormuz and through attacks by Iran's Houthi allies along Yemen's Red Sea coastline.
7: Russian officials say 7 people have been killed and 50 others injured in Ukrainian drone attacks that set ablaze an oil depot and 2 warehouses belonging to Russia's largest online retailer, Wildberries. The deaths were reported in the Tambov region, more than 400 kilometres southeast of Moscow. President Zelensky said the attacks were in response to Russian strikes on Ukrainian civilian infrastructure. Revenue has confirmed that a seized drug smuggling cargo ship, which cost the state millions to store, was transferred to a company for a nominal fee of $1. The MV Matthew was detained in September 2023 as part of an operation which led to the largest seizure of cocaine in Irish history, 2.2 tonnes or €157 million worth. It left its berth at Merino Point in Cork Harbour yesterday evening, bound for Bulgaria, where it's now to be refitted as a bulk grain carrier on the Black Sea. And that's it from the newsroom for the moment.
1: Now with the latest weather forecast, let's cross to Met Aaron's Donal Egan.
9: Hi, this well, we had another dry and sunny day today with temperatures reaching the mid-20s again in places, and with high pressure set to stick around for the next few days, we should see a continuation of this weather, especially in the south and east, even if temperatures do fall back a little bit. So for this evening, continuing dry and sunny for most, although a little cloudier in the north and northwest, where it's also a bit cooler due to a

0: light to moderate northerly breeze. Continuing dry and mostly clear tonight then, although with a few mist patches developing. Lows tonight of 8 to 13 degrees with a light northerly breeze. Tomorrow, Sunday, will be another dry day with plenty of sunshine. Highs tomorrow of 20 to 25 degrees generally, but a little cooler near north and northwestern coasts with that northerly breeze. And that's the forecast. Have a good evening.
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6: Now, second half commentary of Dublin against Kerry in the All-Ireland semi-final coming up very shortly. But earlier, Ireland were made to pay for a litany of first half errors as they fell to a 40-21 defeat to New Zealand, signing off the season with a disappointing performance in Auckland this morning. Andy Farrell's side came with belief they could break the All Blacks' famous 32-year unbeaten record at Eden Park, but they never came close as Dave Rennie's side made it 53 games without defeat at their great fortress. After the match, Neil Tracy spoke to Ireland's Jimmy O'Brien.
7: Like, we thought we had a good plan coming here, and we all fully believed we were going to win. Yeah, it's just frustrating to watch.
8: Is it particularly frustrating just kind of how many opportunities you did have in the first half and how many of their opportunities came through knock-ons, passing?
7: 100%, yeah. Definitely, yeah, our skill set wasn't on it. Already, since his backs, like, I dribbled that past the first half, and we could have been away down the end, down the other end of the pitch, and then just gave them access, and then they held onto the ball well. Got into our 22, and they're pretty clean. When they did, so yeah, it was tough.
8: I know it's not much of a consolation, but do you take anything from the fact that the scoreline never really spiralled? At times in the first half it looked like it might, but it didn't.
7: Yeah, no, I think at the start of the second half we definitely came out far, and I know they scored, but came back, and I thought towards the end there, like, if we're hoping if we just got another try, like, that would have been 2 points. I know they scored again, and when they were 14 up, let's say 35-21, if you got another try there, I think that's, you come away with a try to two, three bonus points. You're looking at that, and obviously we're still training. We didn't get that in the end, but we weren't a million miles away, and we were just, I think, there was a couple of chances instead that we could take. We would have been a lot better. Yeah.
6: Jimmy O'Brien speaking to Neil Tracy at Eden Park in Auckland earlier today. Now in racing, Joanna Walsh proved a more than able deputy for her stablemate Thundering On as she ran out a facile winner of the Judmont Irish Oaks. We can hear from the winning jockey, Dylan Brown McMonagall.
9: They're very hard to come across these races. I'm very lucky to be in the position I am to get on these kind of fillies. It's very hard to win these races, so thankfully I'm in the right position to get my leg across them, and a big thanks to Joseph and all the team at home. So no, it's a great result.
10: Obviously, there's been a bit of a switch around this morning when your intended mount Thundering On was taken out of the race, but obviously Joanna Walsh is a horse you know very well. Quite unlucky probably in the Ribblesdale or Alaska with the loose horse, so I suppose probably confident coming into this deal.
9: Yeah, I was happy that she would put it up up to the favourite for sure. It wasn't the most cleanest runs in Ascot, so we're happy that the track and conditions were going to suit her well today, and she was electric. It was push-button stuff from the start, and I was delighted to get the job done.
10: And you're obviously full of confidence, because that move you made at the 2 furlong pole really kind of just was the decisive race-winning move.
9: Well, she has a lot of pace, and once I pushed the button, I knew she was going to quicken up well.

0: so she put the bed to rest quickly.
1: And lastly, just shows the strength and depth there in the Joseph O'Brien stable at the minute. You can switch from the stable number one to the number two and still run out an impressive Oaks winner. That says something going.
0: Yeah, we have a big team of horses down there. There's a lot of classy horses, and thankfully we have a good team to go to war with, and delighted for Joseph and Tara and everyone. So it was a great result.
2: Dylan Brown McMonagall speaking to Owen Ward there. Now, Kerry lead Dublin 2-8-1-5 at half time in the TG Cahir All Ireland Senior Ladies Football Championship semi final. Earlier, Galway booked their spot in this year's final. They defeated Armagh 21-8 at Pearse Park in Longford. And after the match, Darren Farrell spoke to Galway's Niamh Dively.
3: Yeah, it's definitely so tough, you know. I know there's a breeze today, but it's so tough when you're playing and running constantly, you know. Ice packs at halftime trying to cool off, but delighted to put in that performance now today.
4: Yeah, what was the difference between you guys today? Because you dominated from start to finish and you seem to dominate almost every position as well.
3: You know, we've worked on it since we lost the semi-final, you know, making sure that we perform from minute one to minute 60. You know, we got caught in a league final this year in that third quarter when Cork came out and really showed it to us. So we've been working really hard to make sure that we perform all the way through.
4: And Niamh, there was a lot of heartbreak losing to Dublin in the semi-final after extra time last year. Was that a big spur for you this time around in 2026?
3: Oh, definitely. You know, we carried that with us. We had it out there today, and the feeling of heartbreak, you know, for nearly 2 weeks after, you're just thinking about it. And I think we didn't want to ever be back there again, and I think we'll carry that again in 2 weeks' time, whether that's against Kerry or Dublin.
4: Yeah, they're playing later, obviously. Is there something different in the feeling this year? There seems to be great confidence throughout the squad, is there?
3: Yeah, I think we had a really good league campaign and we carry that in. You know, you get more confidence every game you win. You get more and more confidence in yourself, and I think that's reflected now in our performances.
4: Yeah, well done. Are you going up to the hurling tomorrow?
3: I am, yeah. Hoping we do the double now and, you know, first win in Croke Park of the year, so hopefully.
4: I'll enjoy it. Thanks, William.
3: Thank you.
2: Could be a big weekend for Galway. Could be a big night for Galway as well. Their women's soccer team, Galway United, playing Shells in the Women's All-Ireland Cup Final at Talca Park at 7:35. But let's get the latest in the Club Orange Men's FAI Cup. I mentioned earlier, College Corinthians defeated Bangor Celtic 5-4. Castlebar Celtic beat Douglas Hall 1-0. Longford Town currently leading Baldoyle United 3-0. But let's get the latest where Sligo Rovers lead Janesbury with Pat Costello.
5: Yeah, just about 12 minutes left on the clock here of normal time, Shane, and it's still Janesbury 0, Sligo Rovers 2. Sligo Rovers led 2-0 at half time. An early goal after 2 minutes from Luke Pearce and 1 after 29 minutes from Ryan O'Kane, although, as I say, there was a debate that maybe it got a touch on the way in. 2-0 at half time then, no real great chances for Janesbury. Second half started very well again for Sligo Rovers, and Sean McHale had the ball in the net after 56 minutes, and then 5 minutes later they got goal number 4, the second goal for Pearce, when he beat the goalkeeper Aaron O'Sullivan from close range. So we're coming up to, as I said, just about 11 minutes of normal time left here in the sunshine in Limerick, and it is Janesbury 0, Sligo Rovers 4.
2: Thanks, Pat. From the sunshine of Limerick to the sunshine of Thurles, the second half has just started between Dublin and Kerry. Kerry leading by 6 points, but Pádraic Lodge, it looks like Carla Rowe has been introduced. Let's get you to your commentary team, Denise Masterson, Aislinn Desmond and Pádraic Lodge.
6: Spot on, Shane. Carla is in for the second half in the Dublin team. She's taken the place of Laura Grendon. So the captain is in, the six-time All-Ireland winner, sprung from the bench by the Dublin management. Kerry are attacking the Killinan end in this second half. Sheaf Roche straight away closing in on goal. And this one is fisted over. So another fisted score for the Kingdom. 2 goals and 9 points to Kerry. 1 goal and 5 points to Dublin.
7: And it's obviously something Kerry are working on in training, that going hard for the ball and then spinning to do a backdoor cut, because Dublin have been caught with it again. Really nice footwork there from Sheaf O'Shea. Cut backdoor, a lost Niamh Crowley, and just an easy fisted point over the bar to get Kerry going again.
6: The attendance just a hand, a very disappointing figure, 1,626 for this All-Ireland semi-final. The indications this morning were they were hoping for around 3,000, but they've just reached over half that figure. Anyway, we'll go on. Hopefully they get a bigger crowd for the final. Away they go now, Dublin, with Quiva O'Connor. And a blazing run through up to the top of the D. And there's a push there, so that's going to be a free in. And it should be a simple tap over for the Dubs.
8: Yeah, that was a great run there by Quiva O'Sullivan. Again, showing her pace. When she takes on the ball, she's taking on a pace and she's really cutting up open that Kerry defence. Aisling has her hands full with her today. But again, I think that this should be a tappable free over now for Carla Rowe to get on the scoreboard.
6: Yeah, big call to bring Karen in, but I suppose they felt they needed

0: something.
1: Yeah, look, and if she's fit enough, you know, I suppose she only came in maybe, I think, 5 minutes to go against Cork the last day, you know, so maybe she's been training well. I think training has been going well for them this week, so I suppose if you feel that her last 30 minutes, you'd rather her have them on the pitch, you know, but you just hope that she does, you know. It's hot down there, it'll be a tough game. You imagine coming into the last 10 minutes, you would hope that, you know, they're going to need a lot of energy going down the stretch there, but like I said, your captain is fit, you want her on the pitch. I mean, I don't think she touched the ball against Cork when she came in, but just her presence alone is so important to the girls in terms of her leadership, so I'm sure it's going to make a big difference out there now.
0: The delay was for Caoimhe O'Connor to receive attention, but she's okay, having received a drink from the water bottle, and Orla Nolan is going to take this free. Orla scored one goal and 3 points in the first half, the goal from a penalty, and she's got off to a poor start in the second half with that effort dragging away to the left.
2: Missed opportunity there now for Dublin by Orla Nolan. Like, she did have the time to take it, so it's just missed opportunity for Dublin. I think that they needed that score to kind of settle into the game. Kerry came up with high intensity, and they just need to match them now.
0: Mary Ellen Bulger taking great care as she placed the ball on the kicking tee, initially secured by Mary O'Connell for Kerry, but storming in there is Niamh Heatherton for Dublin. So the Dubs, the defending All-Ireland champions, move into an attack now with Caoimhe O'Connor. Caoimhe up towards the 20-metre line, bringing it into a lot of green and goal traffic, and it's won back by Niamh Carmody. Niamh stealing in to intercept the ball and setting Kerry on their way, and the referee giving Kerry the free on their own 65, and Niamh, not surprisingly, opts to take it quickly and get the attack moving with Aisling O'Connell. Score of a point in the first half. Aisling journeying down the right wing. They're just outside the 45-metre line at the moment, and Danielle O'Leary is onto the ball. Danielle on a flying run past the 20, almost lost it in the solo. The ball is won back by her again, and ball now is just positioned on the 20-metre line. Kerry passing it around, waiting to get the shooter onto the ball. Caoimhe Evans comes forward, but there's a concern about a head injury there for the Dublin number 4, Hannah Leahy, and that is why the referee has paused the game at the moment, just to check that all is okay there.
1: Yeah, and just while she's down, you can see that Dublin have made a few, I suppose, positional changes. Lauren McGee lined out there half forward, and Annabelle Timothy seems to have gone into the half-back line. No doubt Lauren will still be getting up and down the pitch, but interestingly enough, having her further out there in the half-forward line, she was doing absolutely super battling there in the middle of the park to really, I suppose, drag the ball out of the Kerry girls' hand there in order to give Dublin a platform there. They went on a really good attack. Caoimhe O'Connor making a great run, but again, it's just the shot options for Dublin are really letting them down today. But I think her presence around the middle of the park is going to be huge going forward for Dublin.
0: Thankfully, Hannah is okay to continue, and play resumes with Kerry possession. Emma Costlow has it round the 45-metre line, giving it out to Niamh na Conacher from Kirk Aguina, and back now to Niamh Carmody. Carmody linking up well there with Mary O'Connell. Now it's sprayed forward to Niamh Carmody again. And hot pursuit is Orla Nolan. The ball is at the top of the D at the moment. Comes back to Niamh na Conacher. And now a lot of hand passing in this movement from Kerry. But Mary O'Connell, the next player onto it, inching down the far wing with Aisling O'Connell. Aisling delivering it into Danielle O'Leary. Ball now with Aisling again. She's up fairly in advanced position there, outnumbered, and Dublin claim it back. Annabelle Timothy involved in that, and the Dub is prepared to escort it out from close to their own goal. Oh, blocked down there by Danielle O'Leary. Danielle is not going to get in a shot because Niamh Donnan was there to save the day for Dublin. That could have been an embarrassing turnaround, and Dublin come out now around their own 45, but that could easily have resulted in a Kerry score.
1: Yeah, it was Niamh Donnan who actually tried to give the kick pass and got blocked down, and then in fairness to her, she won it back herself. But Dublin just look a little unsure there, working the ball out. They have it in the right person's hands out with Niamh Crowley, as I say, that commentator's curse. She just passes straight to the Kerry attacker.
0: And in turn, Kerry threw that ball there, so it's going to be a free to Dublin, and the Dublin management have sent in the physio and the doctor there just to check in on their players. The clock is stalled now at 25 minutes and 18 seconds, so it has been a stop-start beginning to this second half. Kerry in front by 2-9 to 1-5 points. A little bit of concern in the Dublin ranks.
1: Yeah, it was Niamh Crowley there who seemed to get maybe a tap on the head. I'm not sure if it was in her eye maybe after she gave that pass. Maybe, in fairness, that was what happened when she passed the ball astray. She'd made a really strong run out of the defence to take the pressure off Dublin because they were kind of back and forth across. She broke the line, she broke the tackle, and then maybe as she was passing the ball, she seemed to get maybe clipped in the face, clipped in the eye, which maybe that was, in fairness, why the pass went astray. But you can see already Annabelle Timothy.

0: in that half-back line. You know, she's a real feisty, tenacious type of player, and she's already got her hands in a few times to break up a few of the Kerry attacks.
1: But the treatment continues for Niamh, but they're going to get the play moving again. Gus Chapman, the Sligo man, anxious to get home, anxious to get the game moving again. The ball down, well controlled there by the foot of Sophie McIntyre to prevent it from going out over the line for Dublin, but it only comes back into Kerry possession with Caoimhe Evans close to her own goal. Caoimhe out around the 45, pops the hand pass out to her right, and up towards midfield they work it now. Kerry in possession with Niamh Ní Chonaicheoir evading one challenge. Still she goes forward, giving it to Mary O'Connell. Mary, strong and tenacious, she brings it round the direction of Shifra O'Shea. There's not much space to work with because Dublin are getting a lot of bodies back defending the goal, and it's out around the 45 metre line now with Niamh Ní Chonaicheoir. There was a rather little bit of confusion in the Kerry ranks. Niamh Carmody was the intended target for the pass. Dublin have won it back. They're awarded a free, which is taken quickly. Hannah gets it moving now to Orlan Nolan. Nor she's holding it up. She might have, doesn't really have options to deliver a quick ball in. And the All-Ireland champions race through now with Kate Sullivan. Kate being shadowed there by Eilish Lynch. She's down the corner at the moment. Kate gives a kick pass out to Sophie McIntyre. And Sophie goes from the 45 up to the scoring arc. Now, here's the scoring chance for Dublin. It's shot in there by Jodie Egan, and it curls to the wrong side of the post. It's gone left and wide.
2: Missed opportunity there now again by Dublin. They worked the ball well. They brought it up, transitioned well. And Kate Sullivan again, stopped by Eilish Lynch. I think she's doing a superb job on her today. Like, Kate's one of their main scorers, and she hasn't actually got on scoreboard today at all. Eilish doing a fantastic job marshalling her.
1: Paul Casey and Derek Murray, the Dublin joint managers, having words on the sideline, studying matters intently. The goalkeeper about to dispatch the kick out, Mary Ellen Bulger with her peaked cap on in the sunny conditions, and that's gone straight to Dublin, to Sophie McIntyre. So Dublin claim that Kerry kick out, and they journey past the 45 and seek now to get a score on the board in this game, which has been largely led from the start by Kerry. Orla Nolan is there, getting past Aoife Delan. In along the end line she comes. She needs a bit of help here. She's not going to score from there, and maybe she has notions of scoring. She flicks it along the line towards Carla Rowe, collecting the ball. Carla drives it in. Oh, stopped on the line by the keeper, Mary Ellen Bulger. It seems we were inching towards a Dublin goal, but it did not materialise, and Kerry worked the ball out the pitch.
0: Oh, and of all the people's hands you want to that ball falling into, it was Carla Rowe's there. But you have to say, the start of the second half is very different to the start of the first half. In fairness to the Dublin management team and the Dublin defence, they're really, really tenacious. If anything, they're a little bit overzealous in the tackles in the back line, you know. But they're getting hands in, they're breaking up the play. Lots of bodies back there, and I suppose it's the attack now where they really just need to settle and put them over some easy scores, you know. Bad shot options and a couple of wides, and, you know, it's really they need to get the scores going again.
1: Another wide as he speak there from Caoimhe O'Connor for Dublin. The Kerry goalkeeper, Mary Ellen Bulger, getting ready to take this kick out. The last one went straight to Dublin. Kerry 2-9, Dublin 1-5. Out around the congested midfield area it goes, broken down by Niamh Heatherton. But Kerry claim the ball with Caoimhe Evans. Not much room to manoeuvre there, as Dublin are really putting them under pressure. Lauren McGee to the fore in that last passage of play. And now the ball is with Michaela Mulvihill for Kerry, seeking this year to win a 13th All-Ireland title. They were last crowned champions in 2024. Dublin took the honours last year. Getting ready to move for the ball is Aoife Delan. She's coming over to the near sideline, but going down the middle with it is Emma Costello. And she transfers it to Niamh Carmody. Carmody's about 55 metres out from the goal. The hand pass went astray there. And now Lauren McGee sends Dublin on their way. And she's getting an advantage, Lauren, as she waits for the support cast to arrive. Orla Nolan making a forward move as well, but Lauren holds it up really well, and she gives it now to Jodie Egan. Jodie past the 45 with the ball. She's only got really one outlet up ahead of her on the edge of the square, so they're playing it short towards Kate Sullivan. Kate booms a boomer in, one that's going to hang in on the edge of the square. Carla lays it off to Jodie. Hand passes coming through, shot in, cleared by Kerry, and it's a free out to Kerry as well. All very helter-skelter in the Kerry defence, and they're eager to break away. There's a Dublin player gone down, injured close to the goal. Referee is minded to keep the play going with Roisin Rahilly onto the ball for the women of Kerry. Out to the 65 she comes. The game really opening up and becoming very lively now at stages, as Roisin Rahilly comes through. She takes a hard challenge. Roisin, she's on the advantage from the referee. Now Roisin gets it moving for Kerry. The pass has to be precise because there's a limited space close to that far sideline. Danielle O'Leary, the next player onto it. Caoimhe Evans is free if she's minded to join the attack. Caoimhe's pausing on the 45 and possession may come her way shortly. It is with Mary O'Connell now. Mary miscontrols it initially but goes in to rise the ball again. The ball fisted now out around the 65 and it's Leibhne Conacher for Kerry as they make slow progress down towards the Kalainen goal in the second half of this semi-final. Róisín Rahilly onto it now. We'll see what Róisín will do with it. She's going to be winning a free here. Referee said there was a pull there, so Kingdom down in the far wing with the ball, pausing for thought, waiting to see how this will develop. And it's Aisling O'Connell onto the ball and the far, taking a solo. Aisling ambling through the two Dublin defenders there, approaching the top of the D, giving it off to Mary O'Connell, taking a bounce, peeling in behind her to collect it as Caoimhe Evans. It is slick movement from Kerry. They're taking a long time. There's a Kerry player gone injured, down injured. It'll give us a chance, just Aisling, to recap on where we stand.
2: Yeah, that was great play by Kerry. They bought the ball up well and then they were patient in transition. They're playing the ball around. They're really dominating the forward line at the moment and I think that Kerry are doing superb. I think that if Schaefer now can get on the ball here and maybe just have a tappable free, I think it is, to Kerry. I'm not sure if this is a... Is it a head injury or...?
1: Yeah, we'll see in a moment. The referee will give us a signal on that. So while we have a pause here with Kerry leading 2-9 to 1-5, 20 minutes left to play, we'll check in on Pat Costello watching FAI Cup action in Limerick.
3: Yeah, Pádraig's all over here and Sligo Rovers will be in the draw for round 3 of the Club Orange FAI Cup on Tuesday evening on RT Radio 1 because they won on a scoreline of 4 goals to nil, Janesborough nil, Sligo Rovers nil. 2 goals in the first half for Sligo, Luke Pearce after 2 minutes and then after 28 minutes by Ryan O'Kane. 2-0 at half time, 2 early goals in the second half. Sean McHale and Pearce getting his second one, making it 4-0. A comfortable win for them. They had plenty of other chances. No great, really great chance for Janesborough, who have been out of action since, I suppose, the last 6 weeks or so. So, a finish here in Limerick. Janesborough 0, Sligo Rovers 4.
1: And I presume Pat will get a nice Club Orange after the game, given the new sponsorship arrangements in place there. We're back here in Thurles now with Kerry getting ready to take a free with Chief Roche, who scored 1 goal and 4 points in the opening half. She's just inside the D, giving it plenty of height in towards the post, but it's a rare miss from Schieffer. The umpires waved it wide and it remains Kerry 2-9, Dublin 1-5.
0: Yeah, and as good and all as that Kerry attack was, Dublin had another super attack up the other end of the pitch in the previous play, but again, the shot option and, you know, just kicking it into the player, getting blocked down too easy. But you have to say, defensively, Dublin have come out and they are just like a different team this half. They are tigerish going for it. Their individual and their team defending has been really, really good, and Kerry are finding it really difficult to punch holes since that last, or first, I suppose, and only score of the second half was Schieffer's fisted point.
1: The hand pass comes into Danielle O'Leary. She got it from Mary O'Connell. Danielle, busy presence there in the Kerry attack, powering that in. A powerful and accurate strike of the ball from Danielle O'Leary, and Kerry are now into a double scores advantage.
2: Nice score there by Danielle. I think Kerry needed that just to kind of settle back in. Like, they're really reliant on Schaefer there, so it's great to see Danielle getting on scoreboard. Double scores now again.
1: And Liam McMahon is into the Kerry ranks. It's 2-10 to Kerry, 1-5 to Dublin. 18 minutes left on the countdown clock. Dublin have gone short with their kick out. That was delivered outfield by Abby Shields and Niamh Donnan. Solos forward. We can never write out Dublin because they were right off Dublin because they looked out of their quarter final against Cork, but they came back with 2 late goals in Parnell Park to plunder victory that night. And Kerry have a free round the 65 and they go back to their own 65 now, with the ball in this semi-final. To remind you, Galway already in the decider to take place in Croke Park in the long weekend, the Sunday of the long weekend. They beat Armagh 21 points to 8 at Pearse Park in Longford. A lot of disappointment, the two games working on as a doubleheader. The ball comes with Aoife Delan, switching it into Caoimhe Evans for Kerry. Comes through the hands of Emma Costello. They're still positioned out around midfield, Kerry, but now they dart forward. And there's a buzz when the ball is there with Chief Roche. Ball work back now with Mary O'Connell as they head up to the 45-metre line. Kerry seeking to book their place in the final. This is driven forward by Niamh Carmody. They can't catch up with her, Carmody, and she's fouled close to the goal, and it'll be another tap over upcoming for the Kingdom.
0: Yeah, and, you know, I suppose it's just maybe to have more of the Dublin players, I suppose, on the same page. Lauren McGee is like a brick wall there in the middle of the park. She would tackle the referee if he held on to the ball for too long. I think she is putting tackles in everywhere. She's really trying to break up the play, and then it's just an easy free, I suppose, to give away.

0: when the ball gets moved on past her, you know. But I think those, like I said, those tactical changes have really worked. Annabelle Timothy has shown well for the Dublin kick out, but you just worry they have to get on the scoreboard, you know, or the game is just going to run away from them and it's going to be an insurmountable, I suppose, lead.
1: She slots over the free. The umpire takes a gentle run over to the white flag. He's showing the exertions of the evening, and a hot evening it is at Semple Stadium. And Dublin are bringing on Ellen Gribben from St. Bridget's and Annabelle Timothy, the player, to make way in the Dublin ranks. So Dublin getting the sense that they needed to make a change here to turn this game around. And there will be a concern with Galway in the final that the Galway races tend to bring the attendance down a little bit with the new schedule, but that they'll have to work around that. And the ball is with Dublin over there, gathered by Ellen Gribben, the new player, just in close to the far side. It's going to be Kerry possession, a Kerry free awarded 40 metres out from the goal, and it's kicked back from the sideline into the centre of the pitch, and Niamh Conacore coming on to it, taking a solo, rounding her way past one challenge, laying it back to Emma Costlow. Kerry content to hold on to the possession and frustrate Dublin with 16 minutes left in this All-Ireland semi-final. Aoife Delan, the Austin Stacks player, and it was in Austin Stack Park that Kerry played their quarter-final when they put up an impressive performance to oust Meath from the championship. Sheaf Roche popping up everywhere. She's out around the centre at the moment. One of the Kerry players gone down with cramp, but play continues uninterrupted. And it comes to Danielle O'Leary. Got a really strong score not so long ago. Opts to give it to a colleague. There's a foul there, and a fairly robust challenge has brought the Kerry player to ground. And the referee, Gus Chapman, going in. He'll give us a signal shortly. And he said it's definitely going to be a free in anyway. And he's going to call over one of the Dublin players.
2: Yeah, I think there was no question about that. It was a blatant pull on Niamh Carmody going in. Realistically, she was probably going straight for goal because she was head down, and now it's actually just a free for Shifra. So I think Dublin actually got off the hook there now with that play.
1: And it will be Shifra O'Shea once again to take this free. The Kerry fans who've travelled from the kingdom doing their best. There's a few supporters' buses coming up, and they're chanting Kerry, Kerry at the moment as the team from Munster looks well set for the final. Shifra starting it over, no fuss at all, and it's 2 goals and 12 points to 1 goal and 5 points.
0: Yeah, and I'd agree with Aisling there. You know, it was a blatant pullback. I was nervous maybe that it was going to be a yellow card there, maybe for Niamh Donlan. You know, the Kerry attack seemed to have gotten top of this defence again, you know, albeit not with the same openness as it was in the first half, but they definitely seem to be able to find the gaps now, and they're taking their players on, you know, and you'd be worried for Dublin at this stage.
1: Abby Shields, the Dublin goalkeeper, put the kick out straight out over the sideline. Kerry have taken the line ball quickly down to Niamh Carmody. Now it's Aoife Delan in towards the corner it comes. The ball just shielded away by Dublin initially, but back in Kerry hands it comes. This is a real eye-catching performance from Kerry this evening in Thurles. Niamh Carmody slots the ball past the 45. The referee is telling them to halt the clock. 10 points between the teams. There's just a player gone down close to the Killeen goal. And I just wonder, with a crowd of 1,600 here, if they need to do anything with the schedule of the games to maybe put them later in the year and see if they could get more people coming to them when there's less clashes with other events.
0: Yeah, I suppose it's very hard. I suppose it's the real debate about split season, isn't it? And I think when you're looking at it from, I suppose, the ladies' perspective and the inter-county season, you know, I think they are maybe at a disadvantage now in terms of there's so much going on and the coverage and all that. But I still think that if you talk to club players, they're really enjoying the timing of the season and maybe having more free time and having maybe inter-county players back. So I suppose it's getting the balance between these big games, which is the one that we want, and they're the flagship games, I suppose, and then the every week in and out games that club people are playing, you know, that they're equally as important. But definitely when you look at these numbers, and I suppose down in Armagh, I don't know what the figure for that game was there today again with Armagh and Galway, but I'm imagining it was probably in and around the same, you know. So just in terms of the coverage, maybe the promotion of it gets lost in the busyness of this time of the season.
1: It'll be Sheaf Roche to take the free. She's just waiting for the signal that she can proceed with it. And I wonder, Ashton, the long weekend, it's not an ideal time for the final either.
2: That's it, you know, as in, like, we promote ladies football and we're trying to get more people to games, trying to promote the game in general. And but the only thing is the fact that the junior, the intermediate and the senior are beyond, that's like a lot of teams. So, you know, you would get people coming to that. But look, they definitely need to promote the games a bit more. Like we were saying, the golf is on, the hurling, the men's football. There's just so much going on week after week.
1: Okay, well, speaking of golf, we'll get an update while the game is stopped here in Thurles. Kerry 2-12, Dublin 1-5, and Gary Moran can update us on the Open.
3: Yeah, still a congested enough leaderboard. Lucas Herbert, though, leads by one on 9 under par. The man who shot 62 yesterday, one of the two 62s yesterday. He's 1 under for the day after 11. He's on 9 under. Ryan Fox, who shot 62 today by 4 shots, the best round so far today. He's in the tie for second. He has long since back in the clubhouse and possibly gone home on 8 under par. And also on 8 under, Sam Burns, who's been in some really good form in the last while, was as high as world number 9 back in 2022. He's world number 18 at the moment, runner-up in the US Open. He's also on 8 under par. He's got 5 to play. And Jackson Subar, also 8 under. He's in that final pairing with Herbert and with 7 to play. You've got Siwoo Kim on 13 under. He's 5 to go. Ludvig Åberg is on 6 under, and he's with of course Shane Lowry, and Shane Lowry is struggling a bit on the 18. Not a good tee shot, but he has made it to the green in 2, but he's 78 feet to the hole, so he will have to 2-putt from that long range if it's a save par. And if he does save par, he will finish. Of course, he could make a birdie, he could 3-putt, the most likely perhaps is a 2-putt. He's on 4 under, so that is currently 5 shots behind Herbert, and Lowry is in that a tie for 13th. And then just to recap on Rory McIlroy, he had a 1 under par 69 today. He's 2 under total. He is tied 30th, but the leader by 1, Lucas Herbert, on 9 under par.
1: And Mary O'Connell has slotted over a point for Kerry to push their lead in this All-Ireland Ladies semi-final out to 2 goals and 13 points to 1 goal and 5 points. So there's an 11 point gap between the teams with 13 minutes remaining at Semple Stadium. And Dublin really look at beating Docket in their body language at the moment as Jaden Lucy launches the ball in towards Danielle O'Leary. O'Leary loses her footing, flicked back skillfully into the path of Niamh Donnan and out from the Dubs back break, Dublin, and it comes to Abby Shields. Shields is the goalkeeper, the Lucan Sarsfields woman. She was in the shadow of Ciara Trant for a long time. Ciara, part of the team officials with the Dublin panel this evening. The ball brought up to midfield now. There is a serious dart of speed in this attack. Ellen Gribben has it for Dublin. Now it's with Orlan Nolan. Nolan struggling to get the ball forward. It's gone out there over the side. It's going to be a Dublin line ball, and Kerry are making a change. Erica McGlynn is coming in, and she's taking the place of Niamh Carmody.
0: Yeah, Niamh Carmody is actually the only Kerry forward who hadn't got on the scoreboard today, but she's put in a good shift there, I suppose, as she always does, you know, a hard work around the middle of the park. But every other player has got on the scoreboard in the Kerry forward line, you know, and they're just looking really impressive at the moment. It just looks a lot easier. They seem to always have a pass, whereas as Dublin, they seem to be struggling to find a pass in the forward line, even when they're breaking up the wings, you know. So, look, a lot of change has been made there as well. Probably been a little bit plagued with injuries, but like you said, the body language, they do just look a little defeated at the moment, and that's not to say that they mightn't find it in them to rally again in the last 10 minutes. We saw what happened in the quarter final against Cork, but at the moment they're looking like a defeated team.
1: The ball with Orlan Nolan for the Dubs. Now it comes to Carla Rose, a half time sub. She'll get a point from here. Oh, she hasn't struck it well. It's gone way to the left of the goalpost, and it's gone down as a wide for Dublin, and we have 12 minutes left to play. It appears to be fairly clear where we're heading.
2: Yeah, as in Dublin probably needed that score. They're now 11 point gap. Just think that Dublin look really defeated already. There is still like 12 minutes left. Like, they can do what they did against Cork and come in. They were 5 points down 5 minutes ago and managed to turn the game around. But Kerry are looking very dominant here. And so
1: the goalkeeper was too slow, I think.
2: Too slow, yeah. Too slow. So now it's a free for Carla Rowe. Looks like she's stepping up to take it. So
1: Well, Mary Ellen Bulger, a little indecisive there in her kick out. The referee had enough of that, and he said straight away it's going to be a free to Dublin right in front of the post. 20 metre effort, which Carla Rowe should slot over with 11 minutes remaining. She was wide with the last one, but she's never going to miss from such a central position, and it means it's now 2 goals and 13 points to 1 goal and 6 points.
0: Yeah, and you know, looking at this game, I suppose the talk coming into it was like Kerry hadn't really been challenged, you know, coming into this game. But you'd have to wonder, depending on how these last minutes go, you know, in terms of preparation for an All-Ireland final, you know, if they feel like they've been challenged, I suppose, much here today either.
1: Yeah, it'll set us up nicely regardless for a good final in 2 weeks' time, as sprinting forward is Erica McGlynn there for Kerry. Erica is winning it. There's a free there award to Kerry just outside the new scoring arc, the facility here at Semple Stadium. We'll be very busy in the next few months. The Tip Hurling Championship will be getting up and running, and they'll have lots of matches here in Thurles. That'll be the main focus locally. But of course, there is Camogie here next Saturday as well. The All-Ireland Camogie semi-finals taking place as a doubleheader, and we'll have both those games live next weekend on Saturday Sport. Danielle O'Leary onto the ball. Another powerful kick from

0: Danielle, and the same result as her, a recent kick from her, another Kerry score.
1: Great score there again by Danielle, 2 points to her tally today. I think there was a bit of confusion there, but you can see that they're making advantage of the new rules with the solo and go, and that's how Danielle managed to get away from her player that time.
0: Just under 10 minutes remaining in the game. The Dublin goalkeeper, Abby Shields, has found Caoimhe O'Connor with a kick out. Now there's a little bit of a speed and urgency evident in this Dublin attack. It's with Kate Sullivan. Kate wearing number 15, trying to switch direction and to confuse her marker onto a right foot. It comes in to land in between the uprights. Nicely done.
2: Absolutely fabulous score from Dublin, from kick out to a lovely ball from Abby Shields, but Caoimhe O'Connor free in the middle of the park, lovely kick straight into her chest. Caoimhe moved the ball on. I was just about to compliment Eilish Lynch there on her defending. I mean, it's like she has sticky tape stuck to Kate Sullivan. Kate Sullivan cannot shift her all day, and then Kate takes a step back and just swings that over the bar. What a fabulous score from Kate Sullivan.
0: Kick out coming from Mary Ellen Bulger. The Greyhounds will be starting across the road at 7 o'clock. No parades due to the heat this evening as Kerry come in to collect it with Aisling O'Connell. And it looked like Dublin were closing in an attack, but Aisling so confident cutting out the danger. And we have 9 minutes left to play. Kerry leading Dublin 2-14 to 1-7.
3: So Kerry looks set for a place in this year's All-Ireland final. A couple of goals to bring you along for town, leading Balldoyle United 5-0 now in their Club Orange Men's FAI Cup second round contest. And full-time whistle gone in Durban. South Africa have demolished Wales 43 points to nil in their Nations Championship clash. We'll be back over to Thurles very shortly.
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3: 6 minutes left in the All-Ireland semi-final. Kerry leading Dublin 2-16 to 1-7. We'll be back to Thurles very shortly. It was 5-0 to Longford Town against Balldoyle United before we took a break. It's now 7-0. And incredibly, Stefan Ugbesia has netted a hat-trick. 3 goals.

0: in just 4 minutes. Two in the ad break. Shane Lowry has just finished his round at the Open. Let's get the latest with Gary Moore.
1: Jeez, that's a great start. Three goals in the ad break. I've never heard that before. Lots of stats, of course, in golf. Shane Lowry was 78 feet from the pin after two shots to the par 4 18th. He hit his first putt 4.5 feet short on greens that are getting a little bumpy at this time of day. It would be termed a smelly one, but he holed it for the par. So Lowry in with a 1-under par 69. He is tied 12th on 4-under. The leader with six holes to play remains Lucas Herbert on 9-under. Ryan Fox well in the clubhouse on 8-under. Sam Burns on the course on 8-under. Jackson Suber on the course on 8-under. There's been a first bogey for Scotty Scheffler, so he's down to 4-under, which is the same mark as Shane Lowry. Scheffler now playing the 17th. And just to recap on Rory McIlroy, a 1-under par 69 today. He's just inside the top 30, but on 2-under par, he is 7 shots behind the leader, Lucas Herbert.
0: Okay, great stuff, Gary Moran. Thank you for that. The day's getting better for Stefan Ogbezia because, as Gary Moran was detailing in the golf there, he's just got an assist. So it's 8-0 now to Longford Town against Balldoyle United. 4 goals and assist for Stefan Ogbezia, including 3 goals in 4 minutes there. 5 minutes left to play. It is Kerry 2-16. It is Dublin 1-8. Let's get back to Thurles and to Ashlyn, Denise and Porrick.
2: And this good weekend for Kerry, which started with their shock win over Shelburne last night in the Cup, is continuing because they are well on their way now, Kerry, to the All-Ireland Ladies Football Final, leading Dublin by a double score situation, 2-16 to 1-8. Liam McMahon has got a score. Sheaf Roche has brought her tally up to 1 goal and 8 points. And at the moment, the clock is stuck on 5 minutes because there are a few players down receiving attention. Seems to be, you're disappointed, Denise, no way back for Dublin in the game. Even the bounce from Carla Rowe didn't give them as much as they were hoping for.
3: No, and in fairness, like I said, their defence was a lot tighter starting at the second half. You know, I think those first 10, 15 minutes of the first half when the Kerry full forward line literally ran amok, I suppose, had them on the back foot for the first half. They were coming back into it, you know, the last 5 minutes of the first half. They were getting a little bit of momentum. They scored 1-3 on the bounce, you know, and then Carla coming in at half time, you thought maybe would have given them a bit more of a lift. But in fairness to Kerry, you know, they're a very impressive side. You know, we knew that their forward line were really strong coming into the game. You know, Anna Galvin missing from the middle of the park hasn't even really been necessarily that noticed in terms of the work rate they've put in around the middle. Dublin, if anything, maybe have been a little bit too overzealous in trying to tackle in the second half, you know, and two players jumping to the ball and, you know, just leaving somebody go in behind them. But, like, you know, Leah with that cruciate is a huge loss out of that back line in terms of experience and leadership, and, you know, just having been there, done that a little bit more, you know, that half back line, you know, I think 20, 21 and 22 is the age of them. It's very young, you know, and despite the fact that they have all Ireland medals in their back pocket, maybe just a little bit of inexperience still when it comes to these games where you really have to dog it out. But I mean, I think Kerry are very worthy of the scoreline that they're at. You know, they probably feel they've missed a few too. I think Dublin shot options have been a little bit wayward as well, maybe some decisions, and, you know, really, really sad to see Niamh Crowley coming off like that. I mean, she went flying in there to try and compete in the middle of the park. She's an absolute tiger, so young, and probably one of the stalwarts of the Dublin defence at 22, which just goes to show you how young the team is and how inexperienced, I suppose, the back line is when, I suppose, they're looking to Niamh Crowley to take Sheafra O'Shea at 22 years of age, and just unfortunate now to see her going off there. It was a bad collision, I'd say. She landed on her back. It didn't seem to be a head injury anyway, but herself and Sheaf are both two very strong girls going for the ball, and Niamh doesn't leave anything on the pitch. So disappointing in end to her season for her, but yeah, there doesn't seem to be any way back for Dublin into this game at this stage.
2: So a sympathetic round of applause for Niamh Crowley as she departs the pitch, and she has been replaced in the Dublin team by Aisling Nyan, wearing number 22. Kerry have also brought on their number 22, Katie Brosnan, on for the last 5 minutes. Play has resumed now after that lengthy stoppage to get Niamh off the pitch, and Kerry have possession around the middle. Just closing out time now, on their way to a final date with Galway in a fortnight's time at Croke Park. The possession is with Roisin Rahilly for Kerry. Roisin coming away from Carla Rowe, didn't fancy really engaging with her, and that's probably a wise approach as the ball is switched now to Danielle O'Leary. Danielle coming out from her own goal between the 65 and the 45. The tackle goes in there and the referee says that's going to be a free out to Kerry. And down the ground is Roisin Rahilly. She seems to have hurt herself here, some issue with her foot. And with Anna Galvin, is there any prospect of her being back for the final, or do we know any details about her injury?
3: It's not confirmed at the moment, but she is out today, obviously, which was a massive blow beforehand. But

0: you can see it. Kerry are really after stepping up today. The introduction of Michaela Mulvihill, she did really well when she was on. And do you know what? As in, I think Mary O'Connell really stepped up and actually took on the ball really, really well. Kerry have been playing fantastic football. I think they were really solid in defence today. They're playing with a lot of confidence and like they're showing their experience and their consistency. I think this is they'll be on their way to win their seventh consecutive game in a row, which is great to see. And I think now that they deserve their place in the final, there's only 3 minutes left. And Kerry looking very impressive today, very strong, very well organised, and they're really dictating the pace of the game and just kind of slowing it up and playing it at their pace.
1: Yeah, a few supporters making their way down the stand as the play continues. They're coming down, I'd imagine, to the sideline there to see if they can get onto the pitch for some autographs after the game. There's usually no problem with access as Kerry storm forward again. They're leading by 11 points at the moment. It briefly comes out to Danielle O'Leary, and Kerry will come out beyond the 45 on this glorious evening in Thurles, where the sun has been blazing down with a nice breeze has been present since the throw-in. Comes through to Katie Brosnan. She'll be pressing her claims now to feature in the final, as will Neil Lyon, who's onto it there. And Kerry come over towards the near side end with it. Involved in the play is Emma Costello. Emma giving the hand pass forward. Kerry comfortable in possession. Mary O'Connell soloing there, shifting it out to her left towards Rachel Dwyer. Now it's Mary O'Connell. They're looking up at the clock. It's just over 2 minutes left to play in this one-sided semi-final. Galway booked their place with a 13-point victory over Armagh earlier on in Longford. Kerry play it back and forth. Katie Brosnan past the 45. Katie comes and Mary O'Connell arrives to take it off her. Orna Nolan tries to come out and put a challenge in. Coming a little frustrated at the moment, but it's tigerishly won back there by Gribben for the Dubs. And away she comes now. Ellen on the ball, showing a serious dart of speed as she clears the 45. The ball sent in by Carla Rowe in towards the edge of the square. It comes toward Kate Sullivan. Kate bottled up by lots of green and gold Kerry jerseys. The referee flags that it's going to be a free in to Dublin. 90 seconds remaining. 2:16 to 1:8 the score. And Orna Nolan a little slow to get to her feet, but it will be Carla Rowe to take this free late in the game. From Nall, there was great emotion when the Brendan Martin Cup came to Nall, her home club. She's just on the left of the D on the 20-metre line with her right foot, blazing it towards the post and blazing it wide.
2: Yeah, and unfortunately that just sums up, I suppose, the day for Dublin in terms of run to the post, and it just not happening for them, you know. But Kerry will be disappointed with that turnover there, listening to Shafer O'Shea talking during the week, you know, and she was saying you can only beat what's in front of you, but that Mark expects them, I suppose, to have their own standard set, you know. So you'd be disappointed with them giving the ball away there, you know, if they are looking to go ahead and you know, compete seriously with Galway in the All-Ireland final, which they will, you know. I suppose they're the little things that they'll be looking at as easy and all, maybe, as the game is finishing it out, you know, that they don't want to be giving the ball away that cheaply.
1: 30 seconds remaining. Kate Sullivan has it for Dublin, giving it now to Elsa Carney, and now it's Niamh Heatherton on the ball. Heatherton looking at the clock, it'll tell her 20 seconds remaining, one last chance to score for Dublin. Niamh Heatherton coming through onto her right foot, over the crossbar it goes, and Dublin do see the white flag go up, and that'll be a small consolation to them.
0: Yeah, it's probably a little too late for any comeback, to be honest. But look, as in, I feel like that Kerry were very strong today. They really deserved the win.
1: Yeah, the Hooter confirms the game is over. The Kerry supporters sprint in. A real quality performance by the Kingdom that'll set them in good stead now for the final.
0: Yeah, absolutely. Winning the semi-final is absolutely huge. It's a game now that'll get them back into Croke Park. And I suppose at the start of the year, that's where you set your stalls, and that's where you want to come back to. And I suppose the significance of today can't be overstated. Their performance today was fantastic. They were very well organised, and they really dictated the pace of the game, and they look absolutely delighted now, well-deserving winners.
1: And we're looking forward to a great final. The final score here at Semple Stadium: Kerry comprehensive winners against Dublin by 2 goals and 16 points to 1 goal and 9 points.
3: Pádraic Lodge, Denise Massis and Ashlyn Desmond, thank you all very much for detailing that. So Kerry Galway in this year's All-Ireland Ladies Football Final. Now, it was a busy day of racing. Joanna Walsh claimed a victory in the Irish Oaks. Let's get all the details with Owen Ward.
4: Joseph O'Brien once again demonstrated the strength and depth within his stable at present when he won the Judmont Irish Oaks for the first time. That was despite his number one hope, the

Epsom Oaks heroine thundering on, having to be declared a non-runner this morning. In her absence, it was stablemate Johanna Walsh who stepped forward from an agonising Royal Ascot defeat, and with reigning champion jockey Dylan Brown McMonagle enjoying a dream passage aboard the 7-2 shot.

0: Nation of the Sapphire Stakes cover up, leading home a 1-2-3 for English challengers in that 5-furlong sprint, whilst Paddy Toomey has plenty of Group 1 options for Moody after she made all of the running in the Meadow Court Stakes.
1: Four matches today in the second round of the Club Orange Men's FAI Cup. College Corinthians defeated Bangor Celtic 5-4. Castlebar Celtic beat Douglas Hall 1-0. Longford Town defeated Baldoyle United 8-0. And Sligo Rovers were 4-0 winners against Janesbury, managed by their interim manager, Ryan Casey. Of course, John Russell moved to Shells and opened his Shells tenure with a defeat last night against Kerry in the Cup. But we can hear from Sligo Rovers interim manager now, Ryan Casey, speaking to Pat Costello.
2: You know, can always be big banana skins. In fairness to them, they give their all, and it was a first opening period. Like, you know, we had to wait and be patient and break them down, but the lads put in a really professional display. Couldn't ask any more of them. Really good.
3: He had about, I think, 5 injuries, and Will Fitzgerald didn't start. Strong rumours that he may be leaving the club. Can you comment on that?
2: I know, I don't know anything, and that's the truth. Look, there's always rumours around Will because he's such a good player. There's been people after Will for years, but no, he's still a Sligo Rovers player for now. But no, it was really just to get minutes into lads that we've had lads coming back from injury. And I wanted to make sure a lot of them were getting 60 to 90 minutes today. That was the plan. There was nothing outside of that.
3: Yeah, and a difficult time on the pitch, I suppose, for you for a while. What will this win, will it boost you?
2: Yeah, absolutely. All wins are confidence builders, and we got goals as well today. It was nice. Luke Pearce got a couple today as well. It's important our strikers are scoring goals. But yeah, look, it's a win, and a win always helps, and we've got massive games coming up now, especially this Saturday. So yeah, it was a good workout for us, and it will help going forward.
3: Finally then, you're in as interim manager. You'll be throwing your hat in the ring for the full time job, or will you have ambitions elsewhere?
2: No. I mean, look, number one, I haven't got a pro license, so I can't be the manager of the team. So I'm 100% committed to Sligo Rovers. I'm employed by the club, and I always give maximum any time that they need me to step up. Obviously, you know, John has moved on now, and we had a really close working relationship, but that's football, that happens. So look, I was come down here today and do a professional job, and that's it. Yeah,
3: you'll be staying with Sligo.
2: Well, yeah. I'm in the Sligo Rovers tracksuit here now, so. That's the plan anyway.
1: 100% committed to Sligo Rovers. I'm sure that's music to the ears of Sligo Rovers fans. Interim manager Ryan Casey speaking to Pat Costello there. In the SSC Electricity Women's Premier Division, Shamrock Rovers defeated Treaty United 1-0. Alice Buggle in the 90th minute with the goal there. Piemont United defeated Waterford at the RSC 5-3. Into additional time at the showground, Sligo Rovers are leading DLR Waves 3-1. Half time in Lizzie Wullen. Maddie Gibson has Athlone Town 1-0 up against Bohemians. And the big one tonight, the Women's All-Ireland Cup Final. Shelburne against Galway United, Tolka Park at 7:35 this evening. The Open is ongoing at Royal Birkdale. Let's get back over to Gary and Greg.
4: Yeah, it's a good hour of play still to go, but we've just seen Shane Lowry complete a round of 69, had the two-putt from very long range, around 75 feet on the 18th, and knocked in a four-footer for a round of 69. His third consecutive round in the 60s, it's taken him to 4 under par, and he is within some sort of striking distance, 5 shots off the lead. It might be remembered that Justin Thomas won the 2022 PGA Championship from 7 off the lead entering the final round. So it definitely is possible, and I spoke to Shane just after his round.
5: Shane, another round in the 60s, Shane, and obviously you have a chance tomorrow. What's your feeling about today?
6: Yeah, I mean, Dermot said to me there when I finished, he says, we're going to need one of our best days, but at least we have a chance, you know. So, look, I fought well when, you know, I made a couple of bogeys there because I felt like I played the front line beautifully. Yeah, hit the ball great. And then, you know, a couple of mistakes on the back nine early, and but I sort of knew, obviously, 14 and 17 were going to be there for chances, and but you know, they're still not straightforward, and I'm hoping that the leaders don't go too far away. You know, I obviously saw Ryan Fox, what he did, and that was kind of a target I had in my head. You know, if I can get within touching distance of him, I thought the golf course wasn't playing easy, that the leaders are not going to go too far ahead, but we'll see how it pans out.
5: There's a lot of steel in your game this week, and the 3 putts that you hold in mid-round to, you know, get back and right under the par figures was an illustration of that. That was quite something.
6: Yeah, you know, I suppose, like, I'm literally just standing there over every shot and trying to hit the best shot I can, and, you know, whether it be a 5-footer for par or a, you know, trying to drive down the middle of the fairway, it's a tough golf course, and you can't really, you know, you just have to go out there and do your best, and I felt like I did a good job when things were going against me a little bit, because like I do feel like I probably should have been better than one under after nine, and then all of a sudden you make a silly bogey on 10 and 12,

0: and you sort of feel like the day is getting away from you, and you know, what ifs are creeps into your head. So I thought I did a good job of, like, you know, staying in my own lane and keeping going in the back nine.
1: Looks like you might need a port rush Saturday.
0: Yeah.
1: On Sunday, the 63 would be nice, wouldn't it?
0: A few of them out there, a few of them doing it this week, so maybe my turn tomorrow. One thing's for certain, I'll go out there and give it a go, and hopefully it's a great day.
2: So Shane Lowry is on four under par, and that's five strokes off the leaders, and they are Sam Burns and Lucas Herbert, both on nine under par midway through their back nine. So I said good hour to play left here. Now, we saw Rory McIlroy finish more than an hour ago. He is back on two under par, currently seven off the lead. That seven off the lead has been done before, as I've been saying, but he doesn't feel that he has a chance of winning tomorrow, but you never know. Anyway, I spoke to him also after his round.
3: A little bit similar to the last, well, maybe not Thursday, but yesterday, where I feel like I left a few out there. Played okay for the most part. Was a little scrappy in areas. Feel like I could have probably shot 67 or 66 and got myself. You know, I think if I'm three back of Foxy going into tomorrow, I feel like I have, you know, a legitimate chance. But, you know, I'm three back of that, so I feel like I'm a little too far behind.
1: You've seen 62 shot here. Obviously, it's been a very low-scoring week. You've had moments in your round. You had the chip in on nine today. You drove the ninth green the first 2 days when it looked like your round was going to ignite. Could that happen tomorrow? Is there a feeling within you that that's in you tomorrow?
3: Yeah, I feel like I can. It's just a matter of doing it. But yeah, it's difficult. Where they've cut some of these pins today, I'm even thinking, like, after nine, 10, 11, 12, like even where 14 is, where 15 is, like, they're very hard pins to access. And then if you keep leaving yourself 25, 30 feet, it's just, it's really hard to hold those putts.
2: So McIlroy, 2 under after a 69. Lowry is 4 under after a 69. The lead's at 9 under. Let's get a general picture of what's in store tomorrow from Gary.
4: Yeah, well, Sam Burns and Lucas Herbert, they may be leading going into tomorrow. Burns is 9 under par after 14. Herbert, 9 under after 13. And they're both one ahead of Ryan Fox, who had that amazing 62 earlier on. And then going slightly further down the leaderboard, Siwoo Kim, Jackson Suber, and Ludvig Åberg just Kim and Suber are on 7 under. Åberg is in the clubhouse now on 6 under and still playing. Ryan Gerrard on 6 under. Tommy Fleetwood, I think he's just made, did he just make that birdie putt to go to 6 under? He had dropped to 5. And Bryson DeChambeau, 5 under. Going further down, Shane Lowry then 4 under. And Rory McIlroy, as we said, 2 under par. But it's Burns and Herbert who are leading. Burns wasn't going to play this week after his wife Caroline gave birth 11 days prematurely earlier in the month. She insisted that he should. So well done her if he ends up flying home with a claret jug on Monday.
2: Yeah, Sam Burns has been a factor in majors over the last 2 years, especially both the last two US Opens. He is at the moment tied for the lead with Lucas Herbert, both on 9 under par, both with around 4 to 5 holes to play. The man in the clubhouse on 8 under after that sparkling 62, Ryan Fox, must feel that he's got a fantastic chance tomorrow of perhaps having another New Zealand triumph this weekend after the All Blacks defeated Ireland in rugby earlier on today. So Burns, Herbert, 9 under par. They lead by 1 from Ryan Fox. Lowry, 4 under, and McIlroy, 2 under.
5: Thanks, lads. That is all we have time for on this extended Saturday Sport. Big thanks to our editorial team of Kevin McKenna and Paul O'Neill. Our broadcast coordinator was Siobhan McIlroy. On sound here in Studio 10 in the RT Radio Centre, Niall McMonagall and in Thurles, Patter Kearney. Today's programme was produced by Adrian Eames and Ronan Lawler. Sunday Sport is with you. It is All-Ireland Hurling Final Day, 2 o'clock tomorrow. But for now, from all of the team, have a great evening. Bye-bye.
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3: And thank you to the whole team there on Saturday Sport for another great show. And yes, Sunday Sport back on the air tomorrow afternoon at 2 o'clock. Hello, good evening, how are you? It's 7 o'clock. My name is Neil Doherty. Saturday Sounds on the way, 2 hours of tunes ahead of us. I can't wait to get stuck in. We'll get the music up and running shortly. But yes, 7 o'clock and James Healy is here with the news.
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4: 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Good evening. Iran has launched more attacks on Washington's Gulf allies after a seventh night of US strikes on Iranian targets, escalating the war further. Iran's health ministry says that 50 people have been killed and more than 500 injured in US strikes over the past 3 weeks. Eleanor Burnhill has more.
5: A week after a ceasefire collapsed, Iran said it will no longer limit itself to retaliatory like-for-like responses, threatening a full-scale offensive where it said no political border would be safe. Kuwait says firefighters were among those injured as it tackled blazes, including at an oil facility, following repeated Iranian attacks. The UN Secretary General, Antonio Guterres, says he's deeply concerned by attacks on civilian infrastructure in Iran and across the region. US officials say the strikes on southern Iran are designed partly to provide options for the US President Donald Trump, who has declined to rule out a ground assault on Iran's coast or islands. The attacks could further disrupt global energy supplies in the Strait of Hormuz and through attacks by Iran's Houthi allies along Yemen's Red Sea coastline.
4: Russian officials say 7 people have been killed and 50 others injured in Ukrainian drone attacks that set ablaze an oil depot and 2 warehouses belonging to Russia's largest online retailer, Wildberries. The deaths were reported in the Tambov region, more than 400 kilometres southeast of Moscow. President Zelensky said the attacks were in response to Russian strikes on Ukrainian civil infrastructure. Revenue has confirmed that a seized drug smuggling cargo ship, which cost the state millions to store, was transferred to a company for a nominal fee of $1. The MV Matthew was detained in September 2023 as part of an operation which led to the largest seizure of cocaine in Irish history of 2.2 tonnes or €157 million. It left its berth at Merino Point in Cork Harbour yesterday evening, bound for Bulgaria, where it's to be refitted as a bulk grain carrier on the Black Sea. Met Éireann has said the 13-day heatwave has officially ended today, but the high temperatures will continue. A heatwave is classified as 5 consecutive days of 25 degrees Celsius and over. Met Éireann provisionally said earlier there was a possibility that the longest heatwave on record in Ireland of 14 days in August 1976 could be matched today. However, Linda Hughes from Met Éireann says now that today is the first day since the 4th of July that a temperature of over 25 degrees wasn't recorded anywhere in Ireland.
6: Provisionally today, a temperature of 24.9 degrees was recorded at Moor Park in County Cork. So that ends the heatwave at that particular station, which lasted for 13 days. So today is the first day provisionally since the 4th of July where a temperature over 25 degrees wasn't recorded in Ireland.
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4: Continuing warm and dry in most places this evening, with the sunniest conditions in the Midlands, south and east. Cloudier in the north and northwest, with highest temperatures there of 17 to 22 degrees in a light to moderate northerly breeze.

0: Dry and largely clear tonight, though isolated mist patches will develop in places, fresher than recent nights with lowest temperatures of 9 to 13 degrees in a light northerly or variable breeze. And that's it from the newsroom for the moment.
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1: There you have it. The heat wave has officially ended, but the hot weather will continue. Hello, how are you? It's, what is it, 7:04? It's Saturday evening. Welcome to Saturday evening. It's Neil Doherty live on Radio 1 until 9 o'clock. Yeah, it's so nice to be back here with you. And a big two-hour show ahead of us. Look busy, look alive. We're here, we're live till 9 o'clock. And what's coming up this evening? Yeah, all the usual stuff. We have your tunes, we have your requests, and later we're going to have a new three in a row as well. Yeah, all of that on the way. And as always, we're starting with a big tune.

Yeah, I always think of the movie Mrs. Doubtfire with Robin Williams when I hear that song. Aerosmith, Dude Looks Like a Lady, that was on the soundtrack to that movie. Starting our show, well, I did say it was a big tune to start the show this Saturday. It's 10 minutes past 7. Welcome to the show. It's Saturday Sounds with me, Neil Doherty. And yeah, as I said there, it's a big one ahead of us this evening. We're live on Radio 1 until 9 o'clock. So we have so much time to fit in so many good tunes. And it's lovely to be here with you. It's great to have your company this evening. Hope you had a good week since we last spoke, and hope you're getting to relax a little bit today. So much sport to be digested yet again. I think that's the phrase I used last week, but it hasn't stopped. So thanks once again to the gang on Saturday Sport as well, and they will be back here tomorrow. Sunday Sport begins at 2 o'clock on this station. But musically, what do we have for you this evening? Well, I said it there, we're going to do three in a row again. The last time we were here, we were celebrating the new album from the Rolling Stones, Foreign Tongues, which everyone seems to love, judging by the reviews. So we did three in a row from the Stones, and we are going to have another three in a row this evening from another legend. I'll tell you more about that shortly. The album of the week is the Stones, so they will feature again this evening. Yeah, I said it's a great album. I may feature two songs from that this evening. The Radio 1 Recommends highlights Orla Gartland this week. Probably should play something by Luke Combs, shouldn't I? That deep-voiced, gravelly sound of his voice. An amazing singer, live and slain for two nights this weekend. Bonnie Tyler, we played two from Bonnie last week. We'll celebrate her life and career again this evening. And there's loads more as well. The Smiths, The Cure, John Grant, Sinead O'Connor, and Roxy Music all on the way. And as always, I'd love to hear from you this sunny Saturday in the summer. What is it yet? The 18th of July. I'll give you all the contact details, the text, the WhatsApp, the email next. But now, before that, let's keep the music going. Yeah, do you recognise this one? I think you do. It's Mariah Carey on Radio 1.

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1: This week on Country Time, we're going to celebrate the life and music of Merle Haggard. It's cover versions all the way of Merle Haggard classics. Brooks and Dunn will drop by tonight. The Bottle Let Me Down.
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0: You gotta love the names of the titles of those songs in country music. The Bottle Let Me Down. So Merle Fest with Brian Lally, Country Time on the air at 11 o'clock tonight. Enjoy that, and thanks very much, Brian. Now, I said there I'd love to hear from you this evening. That is true. We have lots of time to do a few mentions this evening, and I want to hear what songs you want to hear as well. You can text me, as always, 51551. WhatsApp message is open, 0870 32 32 32, and my email address is the same. What's that line in the song? Same as it ever was. Neil, N-E-I-L, at rte.ie. Yeah, they're all open, and I'd love to hear from you this Saturday.

Yeah, that's taken from the soundtrack to the new Toy Story movie, but you knew that, didn't you? That's Taylor Swift, I Knew It, I Knew You. On Radio 1, 20 minutes past 7 this Saturday evening, and yes, we're here till 9. So in an hour's time, we're going to do a 3 in a row, a new 3 in a row. So yeah, the last time we were here, we were celebrating the new album from the Rolling Stones. So did we end up with 3 oldies? Yeah, I think we did. We went with 3 oldies from the Stones. I enjoyed that last Saturday, and thank you for all the texts, the emails, the WhatsApps. This evening, we're going big again because David Bowie was in the news this week. Did you hear that story? There are going to be 10 unreleased David Bowie songs released in a new album that's going to be coming out shortly. They released one of the songs, their old recordings, at the start of the week. So this evening, 3 in a row from Mr. David Bowie. We're in trouble because how do you pick a top 3 here? I'll be guided by you on this one this evening. Do you want the old favourites? Do you want some of the newer stuff? Or are you looking for stuff that the lesser known David Bowie? I'd say we'll end up going with a few of the hits, but look, tell me. You can text 51551. You can WhatsApp 0870 32 32 32. And my email address is Neil, that's N-E-I-L, at rte.ie. So the plan, 3 in a row from David Bowie after 8:30 this Saturday evening. Yeah, I'd love to hear your thoughts.

Oh yes, the voice of Bobby Darin, and that song is Beyond the Sea. Lots of people getting in contact this Saturday evening. Thank you to those of you who've sent a text or a WhatsApp. Let me say hello to a few people. There's one texter here who says, "If now that the heat wave from the 1970s hasn't been beaten, does that mean no more barbecues?" And with that, they say, "Will you please say hello to my partner, Dinny? Dinny, for keeping the salads fresh and the cocktails cold." Oh, what a man. The salads fresh and the cocktails cold over the hot spell. And this texter says, "If Elton John's on the playlist, he's happy. He's a big fan." Well, you've put Elton John in my head. You know what happens if we say his name three times on this show, he appears. So thank you for that. Michael is in there. Thanks for the text, Michael. Angie in Wicklow is back on. Angie, are you the person who enjoyed hearing me play this Angie by the Stones last Saturday? I think it is. I'm glad you're back. And Nia has sent me a text as well.

reminding me that her all-time favourite singer, Linda Ronstadt, was 80, turned 80 on Wednesday. Yeah, you're not the first person to say that to me, Niamh. I was chatting to my colleague Lillian Smith from Rising Time at the Weekends during the week, and Lillian mentioned Linda to me as well. So rest assured, she's on the playlist later on. Hello as well to Helen in Cork. Thank you for the suggestions, Helen. 51551, neil@rte.ie. Now, a track, a new track on the Radio 1 recommends list. I mentioned that this week it highlights the great Irish singer-songwriter Orla Gartland. Here she is. It's a kind of a collaboration with a young man called Matt Maltese, and this is called So Perfect.

0: Hey, they're called The Strike. That song is just called Down. And before The Strike, yeah, it was Irish singer-songwriter Orla Gartland accompanied by Matt Maltese, a new track on the Radio 1 recommends list. That's called So Perfect. And it's a nice little track, isn't it? You'll hear it again, I'd say, on the Radio 1 music shows over the next 7 days. When we come back, in a moment, we have a great track. Yes, we do, from The Smiths.
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That's unique, isn't it? Iconic, The Smiths, and stop me if you've heard this one before. It's 24 minutes before 8 o'clock. If you've just tuned in, if you have just joined us, good evening. It's Neil Doherty here live on Radio 1 until 9 o'clock tonight. Kayleigh House is on the air at 9. This show is Saturday Sounds, and thanks to everyone who's got in contact so far. Yeah, the texts and the WhatsApps have started coming in for our 3 in a row from David Bowie. That's going to happen in probably just under an hour's time. Dermot in Blanchardstown in Dublin has been telling me a nice story here on the WhatsApp, and he says that he met the Canadian astronaut Chris Hadfield. Yeah, he was the star of the International Space Station at one time, wasn't he? And Dermot reminds me that he played David Bowie's Space Oddity on guitar, didn't he? Yeah, he did it in Dublin, and I think he did it in the International Space Station as well. So that's the song that Dermot is requesting this evening. Thanks for that text, Dermot. Paul in Dublin Airport wants to hear China Girl by Bowie. The other names that I'm seeing on the screen are Rebel Rebel. That's the one I was hoping for. I gotta tell you, I'm in the mood for that tune this evening. Modern Love has been mentioned, Young American, and Sound and Vision as well. Yeah, Sound and Vision, an excellent tune. There are three or four versions of it, aren't there? One of them stands out. If we end up playing it, we'll try and play that one. Jim is in traffic. Jim is somewhere on the M6, he says, and he would love to hear something by Michael McDonald or Christopher Cross on the radio this evening. Well, no more than the person who texted in mentioning Elton John. You know what happens if I say Christopher Cross's name out loud? We probably will end up playing him. So thank you for those great suggestions, Jim. Hope you get to where you're headed, and hope you're enjoying the music and the radio this Saturday evening. 51551, your thoughts are welcome, your requests are welcome, and if you want to tell me what songs by Bowie you want to hear, those thoughts are welcome too. 0870 32 32 32 is the WhatsApp.

Did you recognize one of those voices? One of those voices was Luke Combs. And the other was Bailey Zimmerman. That song is called Backup Plan. And yes, Luke Combs will take to Slane this weekend for two nights. Over 160,000 music fans are expected to attend the gigs in Slane over the weekend. And it's the first time that back-to-back concerts have been held at the iconic County Meath venue in Slane. If you're going, if you're there, I suspect you're not listening to the radio if you're there. But anyway, Luke Combs, enjoy it this weekend. 160,000 music lovers. Yeah, I struggle to describe his voice, but the word gravelly is the word that keeps coming back to me. Before Luke Combs, and I mean that as a compliment, it's an amazing voice, isn't it? Before Luke Combs, what do we have? Yeah, Laura Branigan. Laura Branigan and Shattered Glass. Now, we're going back to a new song from Damien Dempsey. Next. This was on the Radio 1 recommends list a few weeks ago. And I keep coming back to it because there's a great line in it about being reared on eggs and ham. And I keep singing it. This is Damien Dempsey and the Mickey Dam on Radio 1.

That's the lyric that I was reaching for all week. I'm as strong as any lion. I was reared on eggs and ham. I love that. The Mickey Dam, Damien Dempsey. There is an idea for a tattoo that you'd probably end up regretting. You're meant to steer away from words and lyrics and poetry, aren't you, if you're getting a tattoo? Because you can love a phrase at some stage in your life and then come to loathe it over time. But anyway, I hope you enjoyed that this evening. It's a great lively track, new music there from Damien Dempsey. Thank you, Damien. Now, on the text screen, who's in there? Hello to John in Crumlin in Dublin. Thanks for your text, John. Hope things are good. Hello to regular listeners, Dave and Lubo. I like being able to say that phrase, regular listeners. Dave and Lubo are having a great weekend, a little break in sunny Kerry. And thanks to Anthony for hosting as well. Good man, Anthony. Thanks for that text. Who else is in there? Kieran in Mitchelstown says, what about God Knows I'm Good? It's my favourite David Bowie song. Yes, we'll put it on the list, Kieran. We're going to do our three in a row from David Bowie after 8:30 this evening. And Mark in Terranure says, what about Heroes, Life on Mars, The Gene Genie? So many to choose from. Mark, you've put a cat among the pigeons there and sort of upended the list that we were compiling. But thank you for those suggestions. They're on the list as well. Yeah, I did say when we came on air that it won't be possible to pick a top three by Bowie. He's so loved and there's so much diversity in terms of the songs that are being requested from him on the text screen this evening. So we'll try and play a few crowd pleasers and one or two at random as well. 51551, your thoughts are still welcome on that one. Let's keep that big sound going. I promised a tune from the new album from the Stones. The album is called Foreign Tongues. This song is In the Stars.

Yeah, I mean, I can see why everyone's raving about it in the reviews. If you're a fan of the Rolling Stones, you're just going to eat that up, aren't you? That's the new song, In the Stars, is the name of that song. That's taken from the new album, Foreign Tongues. And yeah, it doesn't happen that often these days. So because they've released a new album, we will have another track from it in the next hour. It is our album of the week until Monday anyway. Coming up shortly, we'll head back to the newsroom in a little while to get an update from James. And then Paul O'Neill will be here with all of today's sports news as well. But we've time for one more before that. From this gang, it's Two Door Cinema Club on Radio 1.

0: great, isn't it?
1: Two-door Cinema Club on Radio 1. Something good can work. Right, it's approaching 8 o'clock. When we come back after the news and sport, we will have our three in a row from Mr. David Bowie. We're still counting the votes, as they say. What else is in the mix? We're going to have Hall & Oates. We're going to have the

0: as Leslie Gore, Joan Armatrading, and more from the Stones as well. But now, James Healy is here with today's news.
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2: RT News on Radio 1. Good evening. Iran has launched more attacks on Washington's Gulf allies after US strikes on Iranian targets escalated the war further. This evening, Iran's supreme leader issued a written statement. It said that the US president's signature on the Memorandum of Understanding was worthless as he threatened to teach America what he called unforgettable lessons. Met Aaron has said that the 13-day heatwave has officially ended today, but the high temperatures will continue. A heatwave is classified as five consecutive days of 25 degrees and over. The longest heatwave recorded here was 14 days in a row in August 1976 and is jointly held at two stations, at Ballybritis in County Laois and at Birr in County Offaly. Linda Hughes from Met Aaron says that provisional figures now show that today is the first day since the 4th of July that a temperature of over 25 degrees wasn't recorded here in Ireland.
3: So provisionally today a temperature of 24.9 degrees was recorded at Moore Park in County Cork. So that ends the heat wave at that particular station, which lasted for 13 days. So today is the first day provisionally since the 4th of July where a temperature over 25 degrees wasn't recorded in Ireland.
2: Meanwhile, the heatwave is continuing across Europe and Spain is set to enter its third heatwave of the summer on Tuesday, with temperatures forecast to climb above 40 degrees Celsius along large parts of the country. The heatwave will be fueled by a persistent area of high pressure that will trap hot, dry air from North Africa over the country for several days, pushing temperatures to exceptionally high levels. The heat is expected to intensify through Thursday, which forecasters say is likely to be the peak of the event, with some isolated areas potentially exceeding 45 degrees. A series of events have been taking place in County Mayo today to mark the 50th anniversary of the opening of the Basilica there at Knock Shrine. Described as a special day of prayer, reflection, storytelling and thanksgiving, the commemoration involved religious services, panel discussions and guided tours of the building.
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2: Continuing dry and bright this evening, although a little cloudier in the northwest and north with a light to moderate northerly breeze. Dry and largely clear tonight, though isolated mist patches will develop. Fresher than recent nights with lowest temperatures of 9 to 13 degrees generally in a light northerly or variable breeze. And that's it from the newsroom for the moment.
0: Thank you very much, James. That was James Healy there in the newsroom. Now, Paul O'Neill is here with all today's sports news. Paul.
5: Thanks indeed, Neil. We'll start with news of golf, and Shane Lowry is five shots off the lead in round three of the Open at Royal Birkdale. Lowry is four under par after posting a 1-under 69, and the lead is held by Sam Burns on 10 under. Rory McIlroy is two under after a 69. In Gaelic Games, reigning champions Dublin are out of the TG Carr All-Ireland Ladies Football Championship. That's after they lost to Kerry by 216-19 in their semi-final in Thurles. In the other semi-final, Galway beat Armagh by 21 points to 8 in Longford. On to soccer, and England and France will meet in Miami at 10 o'clock Irish time tonight in the third place playoff at the World Cup. It will be the side's first meeting since the last World Cup when France came out on top. Elsewhere, in the second round of the Club Orange Men's FAI Cup, Sligo Rovers cruised to a 4-0 win at Limerick side Janesborough. Longford Town were also winners after an 8-0 defeat of Baldoyle United at Bishopsgate. Castlebar Celtic won 1-0 at Douglas Hall, and College Corinthians beat Bangor Celtic 5-4 in Crumlin. On to motorsport, Kimi Antonelli of Mercedes took pole position for tomorrow's Belgian Formula 1 Grand Prix. The championship leader set the fastest time just ahead of Red Bull's Max Verstappen. Also, Alex Dunn finished in 5th place for the Rodan team in the Formula 2 sprint race, where the win went to Joshua Dirksen of Invicta. In rugby union, Ireland slumped to their 6th defeat in a row to New Zealand after the All Blacks won 40 points to 21 in the Nations Championship in Auckland. Andy Farrell's side conceded 6 tries, with Jack Conan, Hugo Keenan and Joe McCarthy getting one each for Ireland. In cycling, last year's winner Tadej Pogačar stretched his lead in the Tour de France to 4.

0: 2.5 minutes after winning stage 14 of the race. And we finished with horse racing, and trainer Joseph O'Brien added the Judmont Irish Oaks to the Epsom Oaks he won last month, with 7-2 chance Joanna Walsh coming home first under Dylan Brown McMonagall at the Curragh. Well, there's more sport on the RTE News app and RTE.ie. Neil.
1: Paul, thanks very much.

Kylie Minogue, Get Out of My Way. Kicking off part two of Saturday Sounds. This evening, it's almost 9 minutes past eight, and thank you to James in the newsroom and to Paul at the sports desk as well. Yeah, I'm glad that this show is not clashing with the France-England game tonight in the World Cup, the third place playoff. Got very into the World Cup over the last few weeks. It's addictive, isn't it? Once you start watching and you start to... Like, I'm not a huge sports fan, obviously, at all, even, but once you start to know some of the players and you get in on some of the politics and the action, there's something about it. So it's not until 10 o'clock tonight, which I'm happy about. If you've just joined us, good evening. I hope things are good. It's Neil Doherty. This show is Saturday Sounds. It's music on Radio 1 until Cayley House at 9 o'clock. I hope you're having a good weekend. Hope you're getting to relax a little bit. We're going to do a three in a row from David Bowie at around 20 to 9 this evening, and we've had so many great suggestions, so thank you for all those texts. Cecilia in Dublin says, looking forward to hearing the three from Bowie. She says, a hard choice. He has such a huge repertoire to choose from. All

more intriguing, says Cecilia, to see what is chosen. No pressure now. I think we're going to go with a few old favourites, Cecilia, so rest assured you'll be happy enough. Anne in Dublin says it's got to be Heroes or Let's Dance in the Bowie trio. Now, what about Rebel Rebel? Anne, please text me in looking for that one. That's the one that's really in my been in my head all week. Someone else says, Neil, we had a long weekend in London last year and we went out to see the David Bowie Centre. It was a brilliant tour and what stood out for us was his very early music, and our choice tonight is Starman. It's on the list. Well, I should say, rather than saying it's on the list, I should say it's in the hat, because we're going to be picking a few at random. Thank you for those texts. You can get in on the action this evening. 51551 is the text number. You can WhatsApp 0870 32 32 32. My email address is neil, that's neil at rte.ie.

0: again.
1: Did you recognise her voice? She is the woman, the musician, who brought us the iconic phrase last year, "Where the hell is my husband?" Yeah, that was Ray. That's a song of hers from, I think it's 2019 or 2020, before she became a global star. That song is called Love Me Again.
2: An achter folk on one, beg mask on, de ham and gus no again, la hauron oile o chaitis na commodori is far, e gyol na nina. Beg our rhino John Martin, Joni Mitchell, agus Beverly Martin, Marian le kyol no eshehe o dervish Sean O'Flynn, agus driven snow. Or a chaig lawn de scoin hiol agus gelicht vla. Chin folk on one, an acht e de dehachlog, RTE Radio a hen.
1: Girl of Mila Magot, Muireann, yeah, that's Folk on One with Muireann Ní Cóilíne on the air at 10 o'clock tonight on Radio 1. Yeah, as always, there's a great lineup of music shows on this station. When I

come off air at 9. It'll be Cayley House with Tristan. Then it's Folk on One. We spoke about Brian Lally on Country Time earlier on. Brian's on the air at 11 o'clock this evening. It's a Merle Haggard special, I believe. And then your late date with Ray Cudahy from midnight right through until 2 a.m. In my email, someone says, get the tattoo. Yes, before the news at 8, I was chatting about, been rather taken by a lyric in a song sung by Damien Dempsey that we played for you. But, you know, I've had 20,000 tattoo ideas over the years and none committed to yet. There was a lovely quote by Seamus Heaney that I was thinking about at one stage. That's the one that I keep coming back to. It may happen at some stage, but yeah, thank you for the encouragement. That means I can blame you, does it, if I regret it? 51551 Neil, N-E-I-L at RTE.ie. I mentioned Joan Armour Trading at the top of the show. Here's one of her newer ones. This is called I'm Not Moving.

What a voice. So distinctive. Joan Armour Trading, and that song is I'm Not Moving. 20 minutes past 8 this Saturday evening. In the last hour, we had one track from the new Rolling Stones album. The album is our album of the week until Monday. It's called Foreign Tongues, and I promised you another one. Let's go for it. Even though we did three in a row from the Stones last week, but we went with the oldies, so it's good to hear some of their new stuff as well. And yeah, it's going down a treat. I'm loving every song from this album that I hear as I work my way through it. The next one I'm going to play for you features Steve Winwood. I heard Louise Duffy play

in this during the week, and I was like, that's the one for me this Saturday. It's called Jealous Lover, and it also features, well, they say it features a soulful R&B groove, which you'll hear, and a lead vocal in falsetto, wow, from Mick Jagger. This is Jealous Lover.

0: What do you think? What do you think of that vocal? That's Jealous Lover, the Rolling Stones, Steve Winwood in there as well. That's taken from their new album, Foreign Tongues, which is our album of the week on Radio 1 until Monday. Hope you enjoyed that. That's me and the Stones now for a while, after two from them tonight and three oldies last Saturday. But when we come back after the break, earlier on in this show, probably over an hour ago, one texter was looking for something by Elton. What did they say? It was someone looking for Elton for their partner, Dinny. They said Dinny kept the salads cold. The salad's fresh and the cocktail's cold over the last few hot days, so they want some Elton. Happy to do it after hearing about your barbecue skills. And somebody else wanted something from Christopher Cross as well. They are both on the way.
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It's funny, when I was talking about the Stones having a distinctive sound earlier on, isn't it the same thing with Elton John? When you hear the piano notes at the start of that song, you nearly know that it's him. Elton John and Leave On. And before Elton, it was the other song that was requested by another texter this evening. And I said, we've said his name, so we've got to do it now. And a pleasure to do so. Christopher Cross and Say You'll Be Mine. Okay, 25 minutes before 9 o'clock. We better do this now before we run out of time. It's time for this week's Three in a Row. And you know by now that it's Three in a Row by Mr. David Bowie this Saturday evening, because we heard this week that there are going to be 10 previously unreleased songs by Bowie coming out shortly. They released one of them at the start of the week. I probably influenced the vote a little bit when I said, please, please, please ask for Rebel Rebel this evening, and a lot of you did that. Wow, okay. Is there a slight lack of democracy this evening? I'm not sure. Hope you enjoyed our three in a row from David Bowie.

Trevor, who's on presentation this evening, asked me, was there a bit of insider trading there with Rebel Rebel appearing at the top of our three in a row from David Bowie? Maybe there was. What was that there? Oh yeah, Blue Blue Electric Blue. That's David Bowie's sound and vision from 1991. And yeah, before that, it was a popular choice on the text line this evening, Rebel Rebel. Thanks for all your suggestions. Thanks for all your little stories about what David Bowie means to you. And thanks for the great song ideas as well. I appreciate it. We've had to go sort of at random for our final Bowie choice this evening, and the couple that have won out are the pair who texted me saying that they went to see the Bowie Centre in London and enjoyed it, and they wanted Starman.

Starman, concluding this week's three in a row from David Bowie. Before Starman, we had Sound and Vision, and we started with Rebel Rebel. Thanks for all the input on that this evening. I appreciate your thoughts. And you don't just get to pick the song. If you want to pick the band, the artist, the singer to be featured on the three in a row some Saturday, you can email me anytime you like. It's Neil, that's N-E-I-L, at rte.ie.

Yes, Anne in Dublin wanted to hear Yola on the show this Saturday evening. There she is. That song is called Diamond Studded Shoes.

She was in town recently, wasn't she, in Dublin, playing the new album. That is Lily Allen. That's one from a few years ago called Not Fair. Time is tight, but we can sneak in one more before we hit the roads.

0: Yes, yes, that is Leslie Gore, and it's my party ending our show this evening. Just one or two texts before I hit the road. Anne in Dublin enjoyed hearing Yola. Yeah, I liked that, diamond studded shoes. I'm happy you're happy, Anne. Jim thinks that Mick Jagger was sort of impersonating Prince in that new song, Jealous Lover, on their new album. Maybe he was. Yeah, thanks for the text, Jim. And one texter says, Neil, you said you were getting into the World Cup. Tell us who you think will win. Wow, this is the first time in my life I've been asked anything about sport. Is this the format of the forum for me to give my uninformed thoughts on this? I'm gonna assume that it's gonna be the reigning champions, Argentina. It's all about Messi, isn't it? Hey, that's it. No more sports facts for me. Thanks for your company. Stay here. Trevor Keegan will keep you company on presentation for the night, and I'll chat to you soon.
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2: 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I sound like his dad. That's scary. 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
2: Lots of sports to catch up on, and Paul O'Neill is the man in the know. Paul.
4: Absolutely. Thanks, Trevor. We'll start with golf, and Shane Lowry is 6 shots off the lead after round 3 of the Open at Royal Birkdale. Lowry is 4 under par after posting a 1-under-69, and the lead is held by Sam Burns on 10 under. Rory McIlroy is 2 under following a 69 as well.

0: Kilkenny Games reigning champions Dublin are out of the TG Cahar All-Ireland Ladies Football Championship. That's after they lost to Kerry by 216 to 19 in their semi-final in Thurles. In the other semi-final, Galway beat Armagh by 21 points to 8 in Longford. Well, soccer next, and England and France will meet in Miami in an hour's time in the third place playoff at the World Cup. It will be the side's first meeting since the last World Cup when France came out on top. Elsewhere, in the second round of the Club Orange Men's FAI Cup, Sligo Rovers cruised to a 4-0 win at Limerick side Janesborough. Longford Town were also winners after an 8-0 defeat of Baldoyle United at Bishopsgate. Castlebar Celtic won 1-0 at Douglas Hall, and College Corinthians beat Bangor Celtic 5-4 in Crumlin. In motorsport, Kimi Antonelli of Mercedes took pole position for tomorrow's Belgian Formula One Grand Prix. The championship leader set the fastest time just ahead of Red Bull's Max Verstappen. Also, Alex Dunn finished in fifth place for the Rodan team in the Formula 2 sprint race, where the win went to Joshua Dirksen of Invicta. In rugby union, Ireland slumped to their sixth defeat in a row to New Zealand after the All Blacks won 40-21 in the Nations Championship in Auckland. Andy Farrell's team conceded six tries, with Jack Conan, Hugo Keenan and Joe McCarthy getting one each for Ireland. In cycling, last year's winner Tadej Pogacar stretched his lead in the Tour de France to 4.5 minutes after winning stage 14. And we finish with horse racing, and trainer Joseph O'Brien added the Judmont Irish Oaks to the Epsom Oaks he won last month, with 7-2 chance Joanna Walsh coming home first under Dylan Brown McMonagall at the Curra. There's more sport on the RT News app and rte.ie.
1: Paul, you might have heard Neil there give his opinion on the final tomorrow and who might win it. I'm going to put you in the spot.
0: I think we'll go for Spain. It'd be nice to see Spain
1: Excellent.
0: Win.
1: Excellent. I think so too. Closer to home, yes. And we still go there on holidays if we support them. Thanks a million, Paul.
0: Cheers.
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1: It is indeed. And coming up a little bit later on here on RTE Radio 1, Mary Nicolliffe will bring us songs from 1970s songwriters, including the likes of John Martin and Joni Mitchell. She'll also have some new releases and music from the likes of Driven Snow and Dervish, to name but two. That's on Folk on 1 just after 10. Speaking of great music, first it's over to Tristan Rosenstock for this week's jam-packed Cayley House.
7: Hello and welcome to Cayley House, and tonight we're on Merrion Square in Dublin City Centre, in the home of the Irish Traditional Music Archive, and this is a very special place for traditional music and traditional musicians. They've a vast archive which is constantly being added to, and they're also involved in a huge range of projects. We'll be talking about some of those later on in the programme, but as always on Cayley House we'll start with some music, and luckily for us there are some brilliant musicians working here in ITMA. So here's Sophie Ryan, Irla McGowan, Maeve Riley, Trasa Harkin, Liam O'Brien, Pádraic McMahona, Sean Potts and Liam O'Connor, and they're going to start off tonight's programme with the Humours of Ennis Diamond.

0: The Humours of Ennis Diamond kicking off tonight's programme. We were listening to the very talented, very musical staff here in the Irish Traditional Music Archive, and we had some steps there from Bridie Flaherty, who'll be joining us again later on. Well, Liam O'Connor is not only one of our most celebrated fiddle players, he's also the director of the Irish Traditional Music Archive. Liam, thanks for having us. The strict definition of an archive, I suppose, is a place where material is stored, a repository, but I think you have a kind of a wider view of what an archive can be.
1: Yeah, good morning, Tristan. Thanks for coming into us. It's your archive as much as everyone else's. So, yeah, our expectations of what a contemporary archive can be is one that serves a living tradition. So traditional music isn't dependent on an archive. It's a living, flourishing art form, and it almost has its own evolution. So our challenge is really to document that. So there's people composing tunes all the time. There's people with unique knowledge in their heads, and it's up to us to capture that the kind of intangible materials, but also the tangible things in terms of physical materials. So we're dealing with one of the great traditional music traditions in the world. You know, Ireland, I suppose, been on the edge of Europe for so long. We, you know, our traditions remained intact by and large, you know, through thick and thin. And I suppose the opportunity our generation has is to move from physical access, where you have to come into an archive like this, and we're conscious that it's only the privileged few that are free Monday to Friday, 9 to 5. In touching distance of Merrion Square, close at lunchtime too. So, but a digital world allows us to serve that public globally, you know. So the local, national and international can all be served at once through digital access. So anyone, anywhere, at any time in the world, 24 hours a day, you know. So that's our challenge, is to get what's in the building out where the tradition lives, and to that's possible. Like for the likes of Edward Bunting, who began collecting in 1792, or George Petrie after the catastrophe of the Ungerthe Moor, or P.W. Joyce, whose son lived in this house, you know. These people are on their individual basis and on their own time and their own dime, as our archivist Adam Gerard often says to me. These people collected through you know, the trials and tribulations of Ireland, but now we have an opportunity to be state funded, to have a very professional team, very talented team, and multitask team to serve that public and embrace technology and tradition, that they can live together.
0: That international comparison is very interesting. I mean, are we bursting at the seams here compared to some archives in other countries, let's say?
1: Yeah, well, we're presenting at the Library of Congress in Washington a couple of months ago, and someone in

0: The crowd made a comment that actually there's more songs in the Irish language, in English and Irish, in the Irish tradition than there are in most other continents nearly. You know? So I don't know how true, I'll take it. But
1: that makes your job harder.
0: At the seams, digitally and physically. So we have a lot of offsite storage. We have a beautiful building here at 73 Merrion Square. And again, like, I'd like to get that message out there that it's everyone's archive. You don't need an appointment. You know, you were just custodians of the materials. In a temporary context, you know, we're passing it on to the staff that will come after us and hopefully do a better job again with the resources that will be available to them.
1: Every so often, I suppose you probably come across new things in the collection or maybe something new that people have brought in, which must be very exciting for you as a musician and as director of the archive.
0: Yeah, it could be very exciting or very frustrating. Like, because I'm often I have to keep very disciplined not to, you know, to leave the desk at every opportunity, you know, so I keep myself stuck to the admin side of things.
1: And a lot of distractions here.
0: A lot of distractions. And once you start, that's it. So sometimes, like, I walk by, you know, the archival team, and they might have, say, Liam O'Flynn's collection out or Christy Moore's, or just fantastic material arriving in from Milltown Malvay and from the US. And I have to just kind of pull myself away. But one I failed to pull myself away from was Joe Burke's acetates on Michael Coleman. So private recordings that Joe had got his hands on in the 50s in the States from Lada Baron, one of my favourite fiddle players as well. And he had these unique fragile acetate discs. And to get them digitised and to be able to listen and to make them available with in partnership with your good selves and RTE and the Rolling Wave, we were able to make that accessible to everyone in one go. So that was a particular nice one for me as a fiddle player, and to see Joe getting that joy from it during his own lifetime. He didn't live too long after that, but I know it was very dear to him. So
1: when something like that arrives in, the to-do list goes out the window.
0: It's important for the staff. Every now and then we talk about our dessert project, you know, get the bacon and cabbage out of the way, but to remind yourself of why you do things, because that can be lost if you get too much into the detail. Just every now and then come up for air, and we're blessed here as well. Like, there's such interest in artists and people coming and going as well, and our concerts as well, like the Drum from the Well concerts. We get to hear the best of artists, and it's not just performance for the sake of performance. It's seen, like, we commission at times over 100 musicians a year, but they go on their own research here and then they present to the public. So I'm in that queue with the public. What's, you know, Conor Connolly going to, what floats his boat? What did he find in the archive? Or all these other great musicians that play on the concert hall for us.
1: And those concerts are going from strength to strength, selling at the National Concert Hall and venues throughout the country and all over the world in recent years. Liam O'Connor, Gurmila Magadas and Maidshin. We're going to get another piece of music now. Sophie Ryan is here now with the harp. What are you going to play for us?
2: Hi, Tristan. Thanks very much. I'm going to start with a tune called Lady St. John from the Neil Collection. And I'll follow that with a tune called Skipping Lambs. And that's a composition of Sean Ryan, who would have been my grandfather, a fiddle player and composer from Tipperary. So I'll give them a go.
1: Gorgeous. In your own time.

0: Skipping Lambs, one of her granddad Sean Ryan's compositions, finishing off that gorgeous selection there from Sophie Ryan, Shingahevan or Fad, Gurmida Mogget, Liam O'Brien. You joined the team here relatively recently and you're based in Clare. Tell us about your role with ITMA.
1: Yeah, so I joined the ITMA team back in November, and yeah, the ITMA opened their first regional office, and luckily for me, it was down in my hometown in Milltown Malbay. But yeah, they opened the regional office, so it's just a county-based

0: office set up there, just to kind of set up a Western hub and see is there demand for it, which there certainly is after 8 or 9 months. But see what that working model looks like and then hopefully grow from that in the future.
1: So you landed your dream job in your hometown. Did you have to pinch yourself?
0: Yeah, kind of like, it was kind of a whirlwind at the start because I was actually out in Japan and Philippines on annual leave from my old job. And then this job came up and we had a good chat at home about it. And yeah, it was a great chance to maybe move back home. You know, all my family are there and I haven't lived there in 15 years. So I'm a different person. The place is a different person or place. And I'm glad to be back home. It's nice to remind everyone that there's 51 other weeks in the year, Shockers and Kion and show. But it's lovely to be back.
1: Anecdotally, I suppose you'd hear people have things up in the attics, recordings, tapes and things like that. Is there a lot of material out there? Have people come into you, into the new office in Milltown Malby with material?
0: Yeah, absolutely. Like, I suppose how the job came about is there was a backlog of items related to Clare, over 10,000 items, but in the 8 or 9 months that we're there, I think we've gathered another 8,000. I love to see the older generation coming in with things that, you know, they find up in attics, or they mightn't have, you know, made the trip to Dublin necessarily, but they kind of, you know, pick up the courage to come into Milltown and like that. We just talk about what they have or what they might not be as suited to us, but it's good to just converse with everyone and that there's an office there that they can engage with. That's the biggest thing.
1: You're a busy man because you've also been running a concert series in Milltown Malby, Down the Back Lane. Tell us about that.
0: Yeah. So we set up it's more of a listening room, really. It's upstairs in the building in the Ayrton Clare building where the office is. And I suppose there's about seats for 35 people. And there's loads of music around Milltown and West Clare and across Clare, but there is that appetite for listening, you know, outside of a pub as well. And so, so we set up a candlelight acoustic concert. We kind of started with people that would have grown up maybe playing together, but wouldn't have played together in a formal setting. Like the Mulcahys were the first and they would have played a lot, but then we had Derek Hickey and Dermot Byrne, two accordions, and they've never done a formal duet, which was amazing to hear. And we got a lovely interview with them in Queeley's after. And then, about a month ago, then we'd Claire Egan and James Carty. He came over from London. So there's a massive connection to London and abroad as well in that. So Bobby Casey would have spent, I don't know how many years in London, and he would have been 100 years this year. So it was nice to bring across that music. And that was a great night of connecting with people that lived there, all the McCarthy family there. Bobby's daughter was there as well, Ben Taylor, and loads of people. So, it was very nice environment to be in.
1: You have your hands full. So, what are you hoping to achieve in the next little while then in your job? And this is not an interview question. You've already landed the role. But is there anything you're working on that you're particularly excited about?
0: Yeah, well, I suppose the biggest thing at the start was building off the trust that was already there in ITMA and the kind of confusion as to, what's actually happening in the office? And it's basically that whatever is in the archive, that, like Liam alluded to, that people can access it easily and for free, whether that's online or we've set up listening stations in Milltown Malby as well. Like, we want to be part of the community. We're part of the schools. We want to be part of the older generation. We want to be engaged in the community as much as possible. So, and for local people to have that access or somewhere to go if they do have a question that they can just drop in randomly and for free. That's our biggest goal, and we're thankfully ticking that box so far anyway.
1: Brilliant. You've got the concertina in your hands there. You're a mighty musician. What are you going to play for us?
0: I'll play a couple of jigs. The first one's Old Hag, You've Killed Me, and then the Repeal the Union, and we'll finish with The Frost Is All Over.
1: A couple of jigs, so from Liam O'Brien.

0: The frost is all over, finishing off that gorgeous selection of jigs there played on the concertina by Liam O'Brien. Ellen King joins me now. She's involved in a project here in ITMA related to Christy Moore. Ellen, tell us about the project.
1: Yeah, so I think in 2023, Christy donated his own personal archival collection to ITMA, which was like a very, very generous gift, wanting it to be accessible to the public. He had seen what ITMA had done with Liam O'Flynn's collection and felt kind of motivated through looking at that to donate himself. And that two things are happening concurrently. That's being archived by Maeve Gabor as the archivist. And then we are also going to put that material into a public-facing exhibition that will happen in this building, in these rooms, one of the rooms we're in right now.
0: And what kind of stuff is in the collection, or was there anything in particular that stood out for you?
1: It encompasses a really, really broad array of material, posters, lyric books, LPs, EPs, and also he's recorded in the recording studio with Adam downstairs over 100 songs, and he's done that over the last couple of years, and he actually wants to come back and record more songs. So that's really fascinating because he also gives an insight into where he got them and what those songs mean to him, and they're kind of personal anecdotes that you wouldn't necessarily get otherwise. But the things in the collection, I was having to think about this. I actually think the fan correspondence is really interesting and it's very emotive. There's letters from kind of other celebrities and musicians, but I think hearing how fans have been really impacted by his music, especially children,

0: children. He has loads of letters from children, which you kind of wouldn't expect, and how people's perspectives have been changed. Like a man who said his perspective on the travelling community has been like shifted through Christy Moore's music. It kind of shows the real connection he has with his fans. There's not really a hierarchy, which is someone who is as kind of big a public figure as he is, it's quite interesting to see.
1: You mentioned the lyric books there. I mean, do you see his development as an artist over the years in those books?
0: Oh, completely. He's never kind of typed anything on a computer, so it's all of his handwriting, and you see him working out songs and how they've changed over the years, words are crossed out or different verses are added. It's real like insight into his artistic practice. It's kind of like being inside his brain, and there's little like doodles and things. Like, it's amazing that we have all that insight.
1: So how will this all be presented, or and when will the public get to enjoy it?
0: So all going well in October. Yeah, we're kind of working that out. We have a great design team, and there's going to be several things like audiovisual and projection, and also physical artifacts that will be housed in kind of display cases and things. And it's kind of his life through song, really, the thing he finds, like what he wants to convey to the public about his career is the music and the songs. So it's kind of his life through those songs, how he collected them, what they mean, certain songs that were kind of used to portray particular political causes. Yeah.
1: And given the towering figure he is in traditional Irish music, I'm sure it's going to bring a lot of footfall into the building, and a lot of people will be very, very, very keen to see that. We're going to have some more music now. Thanks a million for telling me about that, Ellen King. We're going to get some music now and some dance. Tressa Harkin on the accordion, and Bridie Flaherty is going to dance with her. You're going to give us a couple of tunes, Tressa.
2: Yep, a couple of jigs, more jigs. The Humours of Glendart and Donnybrook Fair.
1: Invercargill.

0: Lovely stuff. We were listening to Donnybrook Fair there, finishing off that selection of jigs played by Tressa Harkin on the box and Bridie Flaherty dancing. We're not in Donnybrook today, we're in Merrion Square, a busy part of Dublin city centre and the home, of course, of the Irish Traditional Music Archive. Bridie Flaherty, that was absolutely gorgeous. Do you get many opportunities to dance alongside your day job? Do you dance throughout your lunch break?
1: Sometimes I do, or if I'm going out to the shop in the aisles, but I'm very lucky to say that my first day of work here was getting to dance in our library. Not every day. There's a lot of invoices and emails and answering the phone in the door. But we cover all kinds of things. Of course, we have our concert series around the country and people come in. We give them tours of the archive. All kinds of wonderful things, but I do get to dance a bit for work, not all the time.
0: And how did you start? How did you learn to dance?
1: My first dance floor would have been my granny's kitchen in Chicago, where she would have kind of lilted for me. So I started doing step dance, non-competition, and I quit for a long time. And then when I came over here 4 years ago, I noticed that Shannos dancing and set dancing is where the crack is at. So that's what I've been trying to do for a while anyways.
0: Bridie Flaherty, thanks a million for being with us. Well, I'm joined now by Adam Girard and Irla McGowan, who both work here in ITMA in the area of digitisation. Adam, you're a digital archivist. What does that mean for a layman like me?
2: As a digital archivist, I'm responsible for bringing in collections, making them accessible, describing them, and getting them out to the public.
0: How do they arrive in here? Are we talking biscuit tins? Are we talking shoe boxes? Or
2: all sorts of ways. Carrier bags, biscuit tins, shoe boxes, lots of different media types, interesting things, old acetate discs, reel-to-reels, you name it, we've got it.
0: Yeah. And do people call in a lot saying, I was up in the attic, I found something, I'm not entirely sure what it is?
2: Very often, yeah, and we're happy to get those kind of calls, and we love being able to help people figure out what it is that they have and showing them that we have the technology to play them.
0: Once you have the material, it's digitized, as you say. Does somebody have to go through it, listen to it, log it? It's a long, drawn-out task, is it?
2: There is quite a process to evaluate all the materials that come in to us. Not all of them are suitable for the collection, so we do have to go through each one individually, but we try to keep that process moving as quickly as we can.
0: Yeah. What kind of state are things in? I mean, if you get cassettes, are they still in good nick, or sometimes do you need to give them a bit of TLC?
2: There are definitely times where they require minor surgery. I remember one cassette that came in not that long ago that was literally melted back into one piece, and it had to be an operation had to be done to save it.
0: Please tell me you saved it.
2: We did.
0: Excellent. Irla McGowan, in a way, this is a dream job for a musician, isn't it?
3: Yeah, it definitely feels nearly guilty of being in it. You know, if you're the first person to listen to some of these recordings in 50, 60, 70 years. So, yeah, it would definitely feel very privileged as well. You know, you're listening to some of the best musicians, Tommy Potts, Willie Clancy, you know, on a daily basis. So there's not a day goes by where something doesn't come in that kind of blows my mind. Liam was talking about the distractions earlier. I think I'm probably the biggest distraction, messaging people on the team saying, oh, here's a new recording of Sean Keane or something. So, I'm probably the worst for that. I have to keep barreling through the recordings. But, yeah, amazing stuff to be working with.
0: I'd love to hear a clip from the archives. You've chosen something from Willie Clancy and Peter O'Loughlin.
3: Yeah, so this is a collection just came in recently, actually. We've just finished working on, so the Sue and Eric Thompson collection. So they came over on a trip from the States. We're travelling around Ireland, recording different Oireachtas competitions and down in Milltown Malby, of course. So, yeah, I think this recording's from 1972. So William Pather and then also Jimmy Ward, I think, and JC Talty come in later on in the tape. But, yeah, two reels from the lads here.

0: That was My Love Is in America and Jenny Pickencockles there, Willie Clancy and Peter O'Loughlin from a recent acquisition here in Itma. I'd love to hear a few tunes. What are you going to play for us?
1: I'll try two reels. The first one's the Bower tune composed for Mike Rafferty, and the second one I heard here in the archive from a recording of John Egan.
0: A couple of tunes now from Éireann McGowan and the flute.

0: Gorgeous stuff there. John Egan's there finishing off a gorgeous selection of tunes there, played on the flute by Iarla McGowan, which is Gaheevan her father, or there, Iarla. Well, I'm joined now by Sophie Ryan and Maeveny Riley. Sophie mentioned her legendary grandfather earlier on, but you both come from very musical households, don't you, Maeve?
1: Yeah, so growing up, I would have been surrounded by musicians in my family and just listening to music all the time. So it's great to be able to work in that area. I never thought that I'd be able to get a job out of it, so here we are.
0: And remind us of some of the names in your family, because we're talking some very, very important musicians here, aren't we?
1: Well, my father is Micheál O'Reilly, and then my uncle MacDara, and their sisters Nora and Anya, and it all stems from our grandfather Pádraic, who came from Connemara, and his wife Maura Gallagher from Dublin.
0: Brilliant. Maeve, you're going to give us a couple of tunes. What are you going to play?
1: We'll play two reels. Larry's favourite is the first one, and then we'll go into Lucky in Love.
0: Just a couple of reels. So, from Maeveny Riley and Sophie Ryan.

0: it's about. Gorgeous music there from Maeve Nereilly on concertina and Sophie Ryan on the harp. Well, Tressa Harkin joins me now. Tressa, they have a big year across the water in America this year. They're marking their 250th anniversary and you're working on a very special project.
1: Yes, as a team of us here are working on a big project of a digital cultural atlas or a map of America, of Irish music, song and dance in America, historical and contemporary. So it's a co-project with the Department of Culture, Communications and Sport and the Department of Foreign Affairs and Trade. And our job is basically researching what is there at the moment, what was there, what historical information we can find. And in our research, we are uncovering an amazing amount of material. It's across all 50 states. There's no question that every state is going to be represented. And in November, when it's launched, you'll be able to go to the map and find your area, see what's there, see what was there. Every point on the map will have a piece of audio or a video. It'll have a small bit of text about it. And then where we have more information, you'll be able to go to the ITMA website and find more information about it. You'll be able to sort it by themes, things like women in music, song, dance, Irish language material, because there's a lot of that there as well. And then also we'll have a few videos that we're commissioning to tell particular stories. So stuff like the connection between Beaver Island and Aranmore Island in Donegal, or McGurk's Bar in St. Louis, or the festival, you know, some various festivals that have kind of been landmarks really for Irish music there over the last number of years.
0: Fantastic. That's going to be another trove for us to explore later in the year. Fair play to you, Tressa. I'm joined now by Pádraic McMahóna. And Pádraic, your work involves cataloguing some of the rare material that comes in. Again, a dream job. And Adam was talking to us earlier on about surgery required and some of the stuff that comes in. It's a bit of a career change for you as well, isn't it?
2: It sure is. And it's much more less stressful, I assure you.
0: Remind us what the day job was before.
2: No, I was a medical doctor. I was a gastroenterologist, but now I'm exploring much more interesting material. So it's, put it mildly. No, it's great. After I retired, I spoke to him and said, look, I want to get away and I'm interested in music, and he's kindly given me access to here for the last number of years, both during COVID and since. And it's a great place. I'm clearly the oldest individual, but I'm definitely tolerated in the place. And but working with everybody here, Tressa was really helpful in getting me how to catalogue and, you know, how to do that correctly herself, and Maeve Gerbert, who's also a colleague. And then I'm the beneficiary of the hard work from Irla and Adam when they got all the tapes in. And when I'm looking at it on a laptop or a computer, it's all digitised and I go through all the... So the fantastic collections started off with the RTE acetate collection that Aoife and myself had also explored, and then...
0: And this is material really that your father, Ciarán McMahóna, collected, isn't it?
2: He was, himself and Prentice Cunlun, Seamus Ennis, and all those guys in the 40s and 50s, and that was great fun to do. And and then other private collections, again, that Ira mentioned, there's two American collections that have come in of women are alive and well, but when they were very young in the 60s and 70s, and they recorded people that... It's

0: You have a monthly playlist as well on the ITBA website, which I absolutely love. Tell us about that.
1: Yeah, I think it follows the philosophy that I was talking about, that Liam was talking about. So the whole idea is not just to have it here, and it's to put it out there. And so I get to pick a selection of from some of the collections, and I pick up tunes. I try to make some themes in terms of maybe fiddle or flute or pipes or whatever. But that's good fun, and the feedback is great. I mean, what's the difficult thing is what to leave out, you know, and you have to pick out what's really good. But again, it's good fun.
0: Brilliant. Well, look, you've got the pipes there. We'd love to hear a tune. I think you've chosen to play Pert na Buachaí for us.
1: Again, yeah, so I was privileged to inherit these pipes. They were originally Seamus Ennis's and from Liam O'Flynn when he passed away. And Tunica O'Dwyer did a great job putting them on the road. So this is one of the tunes that Liam was fond of, Pert na Buachaí, which is famous from the Blasket Islands. So.

0: Even our fad Pert Nabuki, Hunawer and Son, Hinnam Eg Park Macmahuna, Erbi Billin, we should not halt their fad, Gurmila Minamagat. Sean Potts joins us here. Sean, you're a very busy man. We don't have time to go into all the projects you have a hand in, but the last year, it's fair to say, has really been the year of Tommy Potts, hasn't it?
1: It certainly has, and the staff are quite aware of that at this point. I was very lucky to be afforded the time to do a project that was very dear to Liam O'Connor's heart and indeed my own, to write the biography of Tommy Potts, the legendary fiddle player, a very unique man. It commences of a new series here in ITMA, Portrait of an Artist, where we're going to try and capture biographical works on the great players. There is a dearth of publications of that type. I'm delighted to be currently working with Matt Malloy on his biography at the moment, which is absolutely already a wonderful experience. And myself and Matt are working closely together this year and hope to have a publication of Matt's biography soon, which is an extraordinary story.
0: We'll be looking forward to that very, very much. And the general theme today seems to be the more work you all do, the more work there is to be done. So fair play to you all, I must say. Look, a huge thanks to everyone here in the Irish Traditional Music Archive for having us today. It's been great to be here in this beautiful building. Don't forget, it's open to the public Monday to Friday. You can call in any time. You can log on to itma.ie and browse through all the material they have there. But

Beware, because you're going to need a lot of time. There's so much there to get lost in. Gar Duffy and Damien Chanel were on sound tonight. The programme was produced by Aoife Ní Cuirmic. We'll leave you with a tune from all the musicians, the talented and dedicated staff here at the Irish Traditional Music Archive. And they are Sophie Ryan, Éireann McGowan, Maeve Ní Riley, Trasa Harkin, Liam O'Brien, Páirc MacMahúna, Sean Potts and Liam O'Connor. And we might even get a few steps from Bridie Flaherty as well, if we're lucky. Mersin, when you're a fad and so, a gearnog vertifin, Iava, O'Caley House.

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2: Anna Howard analyses what the hosepipe ban tells us about our behaviour. In sport, we have a super Sunday with the All-Ireland Hurling Final, last round of the Open and the World Cup Final. In Brainstorm, Oliver O'Hanlon profiles some of the Irish people who fought alongside the French resistance in World War II. And in culture, Lauren Murphy counts down the Irish myths and legends that deserve to be movies. All this and the very best of the week's stories.
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3: Irish is a story that travelled far and wide. 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
5: RT News on Radio 1. Good evening. The United States military has said that two of its service members in Jordan have been killed while defending against Iranian ballistic missile and drone attacks. In a social media statement, it also said that one service member is missing in action. The announcement follows another series of US strikes on Iran since the US President Donald Trump declared their temporary ceasefire agreement over. In a written statement issued earlier, Iran's supreme leader said Washington's attacks, in spite of a framework deal to end the war, showed Mr. Trump's signature to be worthless. 8 people have been killed and dozens more injured in Ukrainian drone attacks on 2 logistics centres in Russia today. Hundreds of drones were launched towards the Moscow region overnight as Ukraine increasingly strikes Russian targets far from the border. Back home, Gardaí have arrested a second man in connection with the investigation

0: into the fatal assault of Anthony Long in West Dublin earlier this month. The 41-year-old was attacked near his home in Mulhuddard on July the 3rd. He was taken to hospital where he died 2 days later. A man in his 20s was arrested yesterday and is currently being detained for questioning at a Garda station in West Dublin. On Wednesday, another man appeared before Blanchardstown District Court charged with the murder of Mr. Long. A series of events have been taking place in County Mayo today to mark the 50th anniversary of the opening of the Basilica there at Knock Shrine. Described as a special day of prayer, reflection, storytelling and thanksgiving, the commemoration involved religious services, panel discussions and guided tours of the building. Met Éireann has said the 13-day heatwave has officially ended today, but the high temperature will continue. A heatwave is classified as 5 consecutive days of 25 degrees and over. The longest heatwave recorded here was 14 days in August 1976 and is jointly held at two stations at Ballybritis in County Laois and at Birr in County Offaly.
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0: Dry and largely clear tonight, though isolated mist and patches will develop, fresher than recent nights with lowest overnight temperatures of 9 to 13 degrees. Tomorrow will be dry with hazy sunshine and a light northerly breeze, highest temperatures generally of 20 to 26 degrees, though cooler near north and northwest coasts, with temperatures there of 17 to 20 degrees. And that's it from the newsroom for the moment.
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3: Paul O'Neill's back with us. Paul, what have we got?
4: Well, Trevor, we'll start with news of golf. And Shane Lowry is 6 shots off the lead after round 3 of the Open at Royal Birkdale. Lowry is 4 under par after posting a 1 under 69. And the lead is held by Sam Burns on 10 under. Rory McIlroy is 2 under following a 69. In Kelly Games, reigning champions Dublin are out of the TG Carr All-Ireland Ladies Football Championship. That's after they lost to Kerry by 216 to 19 in their semi-final in Thurles. In the other semi-final, Galway beat Armagh by 21 points to 8 in Longford. Well, a soccer news next, and the third place playoff of the World Cup is just underway in Miami. England are playing France, and already England are a goal up into the fourth minute there. Elsewhere, in the second round of the Club Orange Men's FAI Cup, Sligo Rovers cruised to a 4-0 win against Limerick side Janesborough. Longford Town were also winners after an 8-0 defeat of Baldoyle United at Bishopsgate. Castlebar Celtic won 1-0 at Douglas Hall, and College Corinthians beat Bangor Celtic at 5-4 in Crumlin. In motorsport, Kimi Antonelli of Mercedes took pole position for tomorrow's Belgian Formula One Grand Prix. The championship leader set the fastest time just ahead of Red Bull's Max Verstappen. Also, Alex Dunn finished in fifth place for the Rodan team in the Formula 2 sprint race, where the win went to Joshua Dirksen of Invicta. In rugby union, Ireland slumped to their sixth defeat in a row to New Zealand after the All Blacks won 40-21 in the Nations Championship in Auckland. Andy Farrell's team conceded 6 tries, with Jack Conan, Hugo Keenan and Joe McCarthy getting one each for Ireland. In cycling, last year's winner Tadej Pogacar stretched his lead in the Tour de France to 4.5 minutes after winning stage 14. And finally, as horse racing, trainer Joseph O'Brien added the Judmont Irish Oaks to the Epsom Oaks he won last month, with 7-2 chance Johanna Walsh coming home first under Dylan Brown McMonagall at the Curra. Well, there's more sport on the RTE News app and RTE.ie.
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7: 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And former Dublin great Kevin McMenamin talks to me about his own glory days and his work in sports psychology.
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10: Coming up later, Brian Lally is going to celebrate the extraordinary life and music of the pioneer of the Bakersfield sound, Merle Haggard, no less, on Country Time, and that is after the sports news. So Brian will be with you around about 11:10. Before that, more great music, courtesy of Folk on One.

Tivo massa chorde, agus Kate Foyter Roybistach, a folk on one na shachtan show, agus suilgum gavil coursey gamalif a mahan son, agus gaminish of saltas an orach like kyol no marshin a tha an hachtagum div. Well, we began the evening there with the late Beverly Martin, a foundational voice of the English folk scene of the 60s and 70s, and she passed away in April of this year at the age of 79. Beverly Martin was known for her spirited solo work and also iconic collaborative albums with her late former husband, John Martin. And she captivated audiences with a versatile bluesy singing style that blended rich smoky warmth with a real emotional intensity. And her career, unfortunately, was interrupted for decades following that tumultuous marriage. But her return to recording and performing happened in 2014 with the album The Phoenix and the Turtle, and it was actually considered her best work by many. Agus own album son, The Highness and Rian, Reckless Jane, a song she co-wrote 40 years earlier during a session with her close friend Nick Drake. And that was composed just a few months before Drake's own death at the age of 26. Agus Mara Lewis and son, the V. Beverly Martin, post the Erin Gioltóir, John Martin, and from one half of that remarkable partnership to the other. Here's John Martin now. Alianthor Ella a home kyol in maskon the steel na gormacha agus kyol na naine agus fara varan sahan aiden irfagna plianta. Another wild character of the folk scene. And here's one of his best loved tracks from his celebrated 1973 album Solid Air. Shall May You Never.

A Galway singer-songwriter there, Sean O'Flynn, who actually counts John Martin as one of his inspirations, along with Gordon Lightfoot, agus James Taylor, agus Gadain, tá fuaim na seachtóidí le tlos ina chuid Aurán, go hálan ar fad bin an Tauron Almost Blue, and that's from Sean's new album, Half Moon Homeward. Well, all these retro 70s type tracks and the mention of blue got me thinking, of course, of the great Joni Mitchell and what an absolute genius she is. And so is the album Blue, and many people consider it Joni Mitchell's masterpiece. It was released in 1971 and written during a period of huge personal change. And it's a record of remarkable honesty with little more than Joni's voice and guitar, piano and fantastic dulcimer playing. More than 50 years on, the influence of this album can still be heard in generations of singer-songwriters who followed. Agus on album Eisceachtúil San, seo go even Joni Mitchell, agus an Tauron, Blue.

Well, from a songwriter who's a living legend, Joni Mitchell, to someone who's part of a new generation of young folk artists who found audiences in new places. Annabella Dinda is from Pennsylvania. She's a poet as much as a songwriter and first caught people's attention online, where her haunting song, The Hand, reached millions of listeners, and it's easy to hear why. Her writing is intimate, intelligent, and very powerful, belying her young years. So that's Annabella Dinda. And up next, a new Irish voice to Folk on One. This is songwriter Kilkelly. Very interesting stage name. And a track from his second album, Solip, which was released last month. And following several years immersed in Berlin's alternative folk scene, which sounds fabulous, Kilkelly has returned to Ireland to create a record that blends traditional storytelling with darker, more experimental folk texture. There's a beautiful simplicity and emotion to this song, Seán an Isé Le, They Come From Miles.

Our on even and son Scrita Egan Leach Sinead O'Connor B'nach Daly, and such a beautiful rendition of it from the Irish supergroup Dervish, along with Irish American artist Aoife O'Donovan. And that haunting song was originally the opening track to Sinead's album The Lion and the Cobra, and O'Connor wrote it when she was only 20. And the song tells the story of a woman whose lover Jackie goes to sea and never returns, and refusing to accept his death, she waits on the shore for him until she herself dies. On Rian Even Santoka O album Nua Dervish, the great Irish songbook, volume 2, Poets and Storytellers, which focuses on songs by contemporary Irish songwriters. And more contemporary folk now, this is the latest single from Irish duo Driven Snow, husband and wife duo Kieran McGuinness and Emily Aylmer. And I'm a huge fan of this duo. Their musical careers grew from their respective roles in the groups De Laurentiis and Republic of Luce. And these dreamy folk songs are penned late at night when their three children are fast asleep. I Wasn't Looking for You is the name of the new single. It's their most emotional and powerful sounding yet, about the unexpected turns life can take. And it's from their forthcoming second album, Mother of Christ, and that's due in September. And I was lucky enough to catch this duo live at the Galway Folk Festival a few weeks ago, and they sound even more beautiful live.

Driven Snow there with their latest single, I Wasn't Looking For You. And as I said, I caught their set at the recent Galway Folk Festival. And on the same stage, I came across this

a young singer. O Regun Celtuch na Tugtur Moran Irdida. This is a young Cornish singer songwriter. Her name is Esme Grace, and there's a stunning clarity in her singing and great warmth as well. She reminds me a little of Rita Connolly. This is the beautiful The Blackbird from her album Lien Guerin, which means folk tales in Cornish. And that's exactly what the collection of songs on her album offers. New songs steeped in old traditions, full of sirens, witches, seafarers, and the landscape of Cornwall.

Another Blackbird, Bin Londov, by West Kerry singer, songwriter and musician Maeve Ní Bheagla, on a album Éanaireach Mise Le Mas. And Maeve is a very busy woman with a new release out there from her group The Weaving, and that's garnering great acclaim, and another on the way with the group Cuas. And she recently performed several songs with the RTE Concert Orchestra for a very special episode of Cosa Cheol of Best Loved Songs in the Irish Language. Because the Auron Vave, Auron Ngail, Eir and Yarliste, Marian La Auron, Ahar, Seamus Beagli, Benach Dalish, Auron Tadashunta, Brucht, Na Carigaboyne, Gus the Han Chico Bean, Agus Homalishin, Vishi, Akana, Eir, Sean Gawa, a downtown group of Blah and Ahoyge. So lots going on for Maeve, and really great to see her fly. Well, a chorda tha dera bool to lin, mila buechas le vasra gol loather, agus buechas homa lim inltort fuima Sean O'Leaha. And to finish off tonight, here's a track from the fabulous songwriter and guitarist Chris Drever from Scotland. And Chris is coming to Ireland on tour in the autumn, and his new album is called Doing This for Love. Agus vuigsan, Sean Rian Corrahach, Change. Bemitar nasha reached and thaum kian and tachtan shachoin, ach gedisan. Tuurigara, agus ihava.

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12: Now, as we edge closer to Sunday, it's time to look back on all the big sports stories from Saturday. Paul O'Neill has them. Here's Paul.
13: Yes, indeed. We'll start with news of golf, and former champion Shane Lowry and Rory McIlroy will both face into the final round of the Open tomorrow within 8 shots of the lead. Sam Burns is setting the pace on 10 under after 54 holes at Royal Birkdale. Well, Greg Allen is there.
14: A long shot it might be, but there remains a slim chance of an Irish success tomorrow, but only if either Shane Lowry or Rory McIlroy get on a run of birdies like the one we saw today from Ryan Fox, who equaled the major championship record of 62 to move from just above the cut line up to a tie for second place on 8 under par with Korea's Siwoo Kim. Both of them, two off the leader, American Sam Burns, the recent runner-up in the US Open, who followed yesterday's major championship record equaling 62 with the second lowest round of the day today, a 65. And that got him to 10 under. Second round leader Lucas Herbert and America's Ryan Gerrard are tied for fourth place on 7 under, while the group on 6 under includes Bryson DeChambeau, who received a two-stroke penalty before he signed his second round card last night for an inadvertent rules infraction, which he heavily disputed. Lowry posted a third consecutive round in the 60s, this time a 69 for a 4 under par total, and he's in a group 6 off the lead, which includes John Rahm and the defending champion Scottie Scheffler, while McIlroy is 8 behind on 2 under after a 69.
13: Well, Lowry gave this reaction to his round.
15: It's a tough golf course, and you can't really, you just have to go out there and do your best. And I felt like I did a good job when things were going against me a little bit, because like I do feel like I probably should have been better than 1 under after 9, and then all of a sudden you make a silly bogey on 10 and 12, and you sort of feel like the day is getting away from you, and you know, what ifs are creeps into your head. So I thought I did a good job of, like, you know, staying in my own lane and keeping going in the back nine.
13: Seamus Power is 9 under and

0: 9 shots behind leader Todd Clements after round 3 of the Punta Cana Championship in the Dominican Republic. Onto soccer, and it's half-time in the playoff for third place at the World Cup. England lead France 4-0 in Miami. Bukayo Saka has scored twice, with Ezri Konsa and Declan Rice also netting. Well, here at home, a Luke Pearce goal inside 2 minutes set Sligo Rovers on the way to a 4-0 win at Limerick side Janesborough in round 2 of the Club Orange Men's FAI Cup. It was Ryan Casey's first game as interim manager of Sligo after the departure of John Russell to Shelburne. Casey said the win is a timely boost for Sligo ahead of next Saturday's Crunch SSE or Tricy League game with fellow strugglers Drogheda United at the showgrounds.
1: It's a win, and a win always helps, and we've got massive games coming up now, especially this Saturday. So yeah, it was a good workout for us, and it will help going forward.
2: You're in as interim manager. You'll be throwing your hat in the ring for the full-time job, or will you have ambitions elsewhere?
1: Number one, I haven't got a pro license, so I can't be the manager of the team. So I'm 100% committed to Sligo Rovers. I'm employed by the club, and I always give maximum any time that they need me to step up. Obviously, you know, John has moved on now, and we had a really close working relationship, but that's football, that happens. So look, I was come down here today and do a professional job, and that's it. Yeah, and thank God we got the win.
0: Ryan Casey there with Pat Costello. Also in the cup, Longford Town were 8-0 winners at home to Baldoyle United. College Corinthians won 5-4 against Bangor Celtic in Crumlin, and it ended Douglas Hall 0, Castlebar Celtic 1. Meanwhile, Shelburne were 2-0 winners over Galway United in the final of the Women's All-Ireland Cup at Tolka Park. In the Premier Division, there were wins for Athlone Town and Piemont United, as well as Shamrock Rovers and Sligo Rovers. In Gaelic games, Kerry and Galway are set to meet in the TG Cahir All-Ireland Ladies Football Final for the second time in 3 years after coming through their last 4 ties. In Thurles, Kerry overcame reigning champions Dublin by 216-19. Shifra O'Shea starred for the winners with 1-8 in a deserved win. The captain revealed how the loss through injury of Anna Galvin helped to spur Kerry on.
3: When she got injured last Friday night, it was massive. And then finding out during the week that she wouldn't be able to talk with us during the week, you know. I suppose we took it to heart, and, you know, she's a club mate of mine. She's from Derrynane like me, and, you know, she's been a big inspiration for me. So, you know, today was about doing it for her, and I'm just glad I could put in a performance, because she deserves nothing more. Like, she's a leader on and off the pitch of this team. She's been there for so many years, and what she's done for this group, you know, and what she did today even, and throughout the week, she stayed so positive, and it was just about channeling it and putting it into a performance today.
0: Galway were too strong for Armagh in Longford, winning by 21-8. Substitute Shauna Hines, with 4 points from play, was one of 13 Galway players to score. She said they were determined to make up for losing at the same stage last year.
4: We know we got to this stage last year, and obviously it didn't go our way, and we wanted to make a difference. So we came in here today knowing we wanted to go that one step further. But definitely this year, it's a very tight-knit group. From 1 to 37, I mean, it is unbelievable how much we push each other, and we are all in the one direction, and we're all on the exact same page. And when you have that, you're going to go places.
0: And horse racing trainer Joseph O'Brien underlined the depth of quality in his yard when Joanna Walsh won the Judmont Irish Oaks at the Curragh. O'Brien had to pull Epsom Oaks winner Thundering On from the race earlier in the day, but her stablemate romped home by 4 lengths at 7-2 under Dylan Brown McMonagall. And he said he was hopeful she would bounce back from being beaten in the Ribblesdale Stakes at Royal Ascot when he spoke to Owen Ward.
5: I was happy that she would put it up to the favourite for sure. It wasn't the most cleanest runs in Ascot, so we're happy that the track and conditions were going to suit her well today, and she was electric. It was push-button stuff from the start, and I was delighted to get the job done.
6: And you're obviously full of confidence, because that move you made at the 2 furlong pole really kind of just was the decisive race-winning move.
5: Well, she has a lot of pace, and once I pushed the button, I knew she was going to quicken up well, so she put the bed to rest quickly.
0: In Rugby Union Ireland, coach Andy Farrell admitted they made uncharacteristic errors as they lost for the first time in the Nations Championship. Farrell's side went down 40-21 to New Zealand in Auckland. In motorsport, Mercedes driver Kimi Antonelli grabbed his 6th pole position of the season after setting the fastest time in qualifying for tomorrow's Belgian Formula One Grand Prix. The championship leader will be joined on the front row of the grid by Max Verstappen at Red Bull. In the Formula 2 sprint race, Alex Dunn of Rodan was 5th behind the winner Joshua Dirksen from Invicta. In cycling, last year's winner Tadej Pogacar was first home on stage 14 of the Tour de France to extend his lead on general classification to 4.5 minutes. Ben Healy, who had been part of a breakaway, was 39th and is 69th overall. And we finish with athletics, and Scottish runner Josh Kerr smashed

0: The world mile record at the Diamond League meeting at London Stadium, setting a new time of 3 minutes 42.66 seconds. At the same meet, Orla Comerford won the women's para 100 metres. Well, there's more sport on the RTÉ News app and RTÉ.ie.
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1: On the way, we'll have the sounds from the sultry, sweaty, and that's just Ray Cuddihy, Cork City. That's coming up on late date, just after midnight here on RTÉ Radio 1, taking us all the way towards that. And of course, the sea area forecast coming up at 5 to midnight. Here is Brian Lally.
5: Very good evening to you. It is country time and it is Brian Lally from now till about 5 to 12. Some fine songs. Bit of a unifying theme again tonight because I picked up a couple of more tribute albums in the recent past to the great Merle Haggard. So we'll be dipping into those in the course of the evening's proceedings. Merle Haggard, one of the poets, one of the great movers and shakers of country music. A storied career, some great, great songs, and a huge influence on everyone from Dwight Yoakam to Bob Dylan to various other people, and he's hung out with the best of them. But loads of cover versions tonight. We won't have too much Merle singing his own songs, but we will have the odd duet or two. Let's kick it off. Brooks and Dunn, tonight, The Bottle Let Me Down.

that's the mighty Brooks and Dunn there, and their take on Tonight the Bottle Let Me Down, one of the great drinking songs from the pen of the great Merle Haggard. Here's another one indeed, and if you listen closely to the introduction, you'll recognise the guitar playing of his duet partner on this. He wrote this many, many moons ago and recorded it solo, I guess, with the Strangers. But he's got a good buddy on this one. This is Swinging Doors, Merle Haggard, plus Friends.

Well, it's an album called Django and Jimmy, and it's Willie Nelson and Merle Haggard, an album of duets, and it's absolutely cracking stuff. Here's another lady who's lived as hard as most country singers, and she's had her fair share of medical issues over the years as well. But she's certainly on an upward trajectory again, and she played a show in Dublin a couple of months back, and it was legendary, apparently. She is Lucinda Williams, and this is her take on You Don't Have Very Far to Go.

0: You're turning down the flame of love too low. If you're trying to break my heart, you don't have very far to go. That is poetry of the highest order in country song. That's a song by Merle Haggard. It's fairly late in his career, around about the 1980s, but that's Lucinda Williams' take on it, and it's absolutely brilliant. Merle Haggard, he's written a huge amount of songs, and there's a good chunk of the Ken Burns documentary given over to him, indeed, and it's a fantastic TV programme, no doubt. Also, there's a couple of interviews of people talking about Merle and his songs, and I dug up this one of the great Dwight Yoakam talking with Dan Rather on American television. He's talking about a song that absolutely breaks him up every time he thinks of it, and the song is called Holding Things Together. This is Dwight Yoakam and Dan Rather.
1: Holding Things Together has one verse, and the verse is this. It says, today was Angie's birthday, and it must have slipped your mind. I tried twice to call you with no answer either time, but the postman brought a package I mailed some days ago. I signed it Love from Mama, so Angie wouldn't know. Only needs one verse. It's like gate closed on that.

Well, if you ever get a chance to see the unedited version, the one that the kind of original version of Ken Burns' country music series, you'll see a great chat with Dwight Yoakam talking about that song, and it's absolutely brilliant. It really is, there's no doubt. This is another of the great country singers covering Merle Haggard. This is Emmylou, Mama's Hungry Eyes.

Yeah, Mama's Hungry Eyes there from Emmylou Harris, and we're going to keep things in a maternal mode now because one of Merle's biggest songs was one called Mama Tried, and this version is by John Anderson and the great Marty Stewart, so expect some serious picking on this particular song.

Well, as promised, serious picking indeed. There's John Anderson and Marty Stewart there, and their version of Mama Tried. It's all Merle Haggard tonight. It's a little Merle Fest here on Country Time. We're going to have some of his big songs, some of his not so well-known songs, but all interesting cover versions of the great Merle Haggard songs. Before ever he sang a song, his life reads like a country song. There's no doubt he was in San Quentin, I think, or Folsom, one of the two, when Johnny Cash did his famous prison show. And indeed, this song now is one of the great songs written about prison and the prison experience. This is the extraordinary Sing Me Back Home, and this version comes from the band Alabama.

Well, that is the mighty Alabama there, and Sing Me Back Home. Loads and loads of versions of that on the web. There's even a version by Bob Dylan from one of his shows at some stage, and a fine version it is. Loads and loads of great songs played already tonight, and loads more to get through as well, so we're going to canter swiftly along. I Threw Away the Rose is a song that was written by Merle in the 1960s. And in the 1990s, there was a version recorded by a lady called Laurie Morgan. Now, Laurie Morgan, get this for a kind of a pedigree, so to speak. Her father was a musician, a singer called George Morgan. She was married to Keith Whitley. She was married to Sammy Kershaw. She, as the fella says, she couldn't get away from musicians. She certainly was a big star for many moons, and she's still around happily, so still making music. This is Laurie Morgan. She's kind of changed the point of view of the song. It's called I Threw Away the Rose in Merle's canon, but Laurie has changed it to You Threw Away the Rose. So here it is.

kept the wine but threw away the rose, the mighty Laurie Morgan there, and her take on I Threw Away the Rose, one of the great songs from Merle Haggard. He wrote it back in the 60s, she recorded it in the middle 90s, and it's a fine, fine song. It's a fine version too, no doubt. Here's another very classy lady in country music. She is Pam Tillis. She's a daughter of Mel Tillis, so another great music pedigree, and the apple not falling necessarily very far from the tree. Here's her take on Silver Wings, Pam Tillis.

Well, great to see loads of women singers tonight on Country Time, because we do get a little bit of guilt pangs sometimes. There's a very heavy male representation on the programme, but not tonight. It's even Stephen, I'd say, or even Stephanie, maybe. That was Silver Wings there, Pam Tillis. And not to be outdone, this next lady is the great Katie Moffat, and her song is I Can't Be Myself, Ms. Katie Moffat.

Well, that's Katie Moffat there, and I can't be myself. We got one or two more, and but I wouldn't be let out tonight if I didn't play this particular song. This is a fine, fine version of one of Merle Haggard's great songs. This is from Diamond Rio, Leroy Parnell, and Steve Wariner, Working Man's Blues.

out of is Tulare Dust and the associated concert as well. And it's that particular album that we're going to take our closer from tonight. It comes from Rosie Flores and Norm Hamlet. And it's My Own Kind of Hat. And it's the last one on Merle Fest for tonight. So from me, Brian Lally, good night. If you've been out listening to some live music, or if you've been in listening to Merle Haggard, I hope you had a good time and I hope you get home safe. And most important of all, thanks a million for listening. Good night.

0: That's Rosie Flores and Norm Hamlet with My Own Kind of Hat, ending this week's edition of Country Time, which was, as always, presented and produced by Brian Lally. Now it's 5 to midnight here on RTE Radio 1, so that means we head over to Met Aaron in Glasnevin for the latest RTE weather and Syria forecast. With us this evening, it's Andrew Doran Sherlock.
1: Thanks, Trev. Well, while it would be cooler than of late, it will still be warm for much of the coming week with high pressure nearby. So still mostly dry, but there'll be more in the way of cloud, mainly in the north and northwest with a little drizzle at times. But for tonight, dry and largely clear, but a bit cloudier in the northwest. Lows of 9 to 13 degrees with light northerly or variable breezes. Then tomorrow, it'll be dry with sunshine, turning hazy at times. Highs generally of 20 to 26 degrees, but cooler in northern and northwestern areas, with highs there of 17 to 20 degrees, in light, occasionally moderate northerly breezes. Then on Monday, it'll turn rather cloudy in the morning over the northern half of the country, but it will continue sunny in the south. Through the afternoon and evening, sunny spells will develop more widely, though it will remain cloudy in the northwest. Highs of 21 to 26 degrees generally with light northerly breezes, but cooler in the north and northwest with highs of 17 to 20 degrees with northerly winds increasing moderate at times there. And now for the sea area forecast for next 24 hours, starting with the meteorological situation at 2100. An anticyclone of 1,033 hectopascals, centred approximately 420 nautical miles west of Erris Head, generates a mostly moderate to fresh northerly airflow over Ireland. Forecast for Irish coastal waters from Mizenhead to Errishead to Fairhead. Northerly force 4 or 5. Later increasing force 6 at times in the west and southwest. Decreasing force 3 to 5 by the end of the period. Weather mostly fair but cloudy to fair in the north and northwest. Visibility good. Forecast for Irish coastal waters from Fairhead to Wicklowhead to Mizenhead and for the Irish Sea. Northerly or variable force 3 to 5. Later increasing force 6 at times in the North Channel. Weather, fair or fine, visibility good. And the outlook for a further 24 hours, mostly light to moderate northerly or variable winds in the south, mostly moderate to fresh northerly winds elsewhere. Weather, cloudy to fair, but mostly cloudy in the north and west with drizzle and mist at times. And now for the coastal reports from 11 p.m.

0: head north-northwest, 14 knots, fair, 9 miles, 1026, rising slowly. Buoy M5 off the southeast coast, northeast, 13 knots, 1023, rising slowly. Roaches Point, east, 3 knots, fair, 16 miles, 1024, rising slowly. Valentia, east, 2 knots, fair, 16 miles, 1025, steady. Bell Mullet, northeast, 10 knots, cloudy, 15 miles, 1027, rising slowly. And finally, Dublin Airport, north, 6 knots, fair, 16 miles, 1025, rising slowly. And that's the forecast. Thank you and have a great night.
1: Thank you very much, Andrew. There'll be more from Met Aaron on Rising Time in the morning from 6. That's with Eva Scott, who's filling in for the lovely Lillian.
2: My husband had never seen me before our wedding. 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
7: 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And former Dublin great Kevin McMenamin talks to me about his own glory days and his work in sports psychology.
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0: RT News at midnight. I'm Paul Gornsby. Good morning. Two US military personnel have been killed and another is missing after an Iranian attack in Jordan, marking the latest escalation in the widening conflict between Washington and Tehran. Iran's supreme leader has said the United States will pay for what he called repeated breaches of a ceasefire agreement as US airstrikes on Iranian military and infrastructure targets continue. Iran says it also launched attacks against US-linked sites in Kuwait and Bahrain, while reports suggest Saudi Arabia issued public shelter alerts after a suspected missile threat. It comes as the European Union and Gulf states are jointly calling on Iran to halt attacks on shipping and keep the Strait of Hormuz open, amid growing concerns over global energy supplies and regional stability. Gardaí have arrested the second man in connection with the investigation into the fatal assault of Anthony Long in West Dublin earlier this month. The 41-year-old was attacked near his home on Parlickstown Drive in Mulhuddard on July 3rd. He was taken to hospital where he died 2 days later. A man in his 20s was arrested and is currently being detained for questioning at a Garda station in West Dublin. On Wednesday, another man appeared before Blanchardstown District Court, charged with the murder of Mr. Long. And finally, Met Éireann has said the 13-day heatwave has officially ended, but the high temperatures will continue. A heatwave is classified as five consecutive days of 25 degrees and over. The longest heatwave recorded was 14 days in August 1976 and is jointly held at two stations, at Ballybritis in County Laois and at Birr in County Offaly. And the weather forecast, dry and largely clear tonight, but cloudier in the northwest. Lows of 9 to 13 degrees and a light northerly or variable breeze with isolated mist patches developing. And that's all from the newsroom for now.
1: Thank you very much, Pádraig. There'll be more from the newsroom at 1 here on RTE Radio 1. Now, though, from now till then and beyond till 2, Ray Cudahy has a late date just for you.
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3: I sure do, Trev. Thanks so many for that. Yes, it is time for Late Date, Into the Music, Into the Night on Radio 1. It is Ray Cudahy coming to you live from Cork City. And delighted to have your company. And by all means, get involved in the show, in the conversation. You can let me know how you're getting on. You can text me here, 51551. And you can reach me on the email address, latedate@rte.ie. And I hope you're all well tonight. Thanks as always to Brian Lally on Country Time, a Merle Haggard special featuring so many of his contemporaries and admirers and fellow artists and so on. And Dimpna was texting in there during Country Time. Hi Brian, did you know that Merle Haggard starred as Red Turner in a few episodes of The Waltons? He played a country singer who had given up after the death of his young son when he was persuaded to sing Nobody's Darling. Beautiful stuff, Dimpna. Here on Late Date, well, it's the night before the All-Ireland Hurling Final in Croke Park between the Tribesmen and the Treaty County. And you can feel the crackle in the air. I hope the nerves are calm, but the excitement levels are suitably peaking. If that makes sense, or if that's possible at all, it's probably not. But either way, this will get us going. These two, actually. This first one, live at Fela, 1994.
4: Three!
3: It's the Cranberries.

Recorded in the Masonic Hall in Toronto in October 1989, The Waterboys and Fisherman's Blues, live on stage in 1989. And before that, we had live on stage, live at Fail in 1994, The Cranberries and Dreams. Someone says, great choice for Limerick. And then we had, yeah, The Waterboys, of course, and Fisherman's Blues, an album so much associated with the County of the Tribes. This one is associated with... Well, it's associated with Galway, but mainly with the county in between there, the county of Clare. This is a stunning from the album Once Around the World, 1992. Rusty Old River.

Sinead O'Connor's album from back in 2012 was called How About I Be Me and You Be You, and taken from it, Wolf is Getting Married. And before that, we had the stunning, back from the early 90s, the album Once Around the World and Rusty Old River. And yeah, we had that one. And then we had the two openers as well. The Waterboys representing Galway. And we had the Cranberries representing Limerick as well. And as checking in with the messages now, or the messages are coming flying in, which is great to see. We have, oh yeah, The Wolf is Getting Married there from Sinead O'Connor. How about this one? Happy 40th wedding anniversary to Jerry and Bernie Tinley in Dundalk, County Louth. Jerry is a gentleman. He drives the Flexi buses here, and it's a great bus service. And he picks me up at the house every Friday. That's Deirdre Butler in Kells County Meath, a great fan of Late Date Family on Radio 1, and says, Ray, you're a great DJ. I'll tell you what now, you're a bit of a silver-tongued devil there now. The number one Late Date texter there, that's Deirdre Butler in Kells, and looking after the bus drivers and the DJs. Sure, listen, yeah, that's the most important thing anyway. Deirdre, thanks a million. We have Carmel as well in Rathmines. Ray, you're a martyr to the cause. I thought you'd be jetting off to the USA or Buenos Aires. Good luck tomorrow. That's Carmel in Rathmines. Oh, listen, no, it's I'll be watching now, taking in the World Cup the way I have been all along here in Cork City. But I tell you what, there's places here in Cork City, like the Deep South now, and Clancy's, and all throughout the city, and Sober Lane, actually not far from here. And I tell you, when things swing into action there, you might as well be in Buenos Aires, the way the party gets started. And the Argentinians know how to belt out a tune as well, and jump up and down and keep it going. So yeah,

It's pretty hectic stuff, right? Hi, Ray. As a Limerick man, I hope Liam McCarthy will be returning there to Shannon's side tomorrow. Sending in some suggestions there as well. Who have we there now? Is there? Oh, yeah, that's Jason in Limerick. Lovely stuff, Jason. Best of luck tomorrow and enjoy the match. And who else have we now over on the email? We have, oh, yeah, a few people getting in touch about Linda Ronstadt, who turned 80 there on Thursday. Eugene in Clondalkin says, great documentary on Linda Ronstadt on BBC Four tonight. And recommending a couple of Linda Ronstadt tunes. And who else was in touch? Adam was in touch about Linda Ronstadt as well. And please play some Trio. And we have Dennis Kingston, who was at a gig in Ballydehobs down in Levis's in Ballydehobber. Ron on a Snuddig and Miles O'Reilly were playing outside on the Grassy Knoll, which is an oversized plastic tunnel, which is just brilliant. Stories and songs were absolutely flying. Great tunes again. Nice one, Dennis. Yeah, I'd say on a night like this, no better place for it. And we have Helen Igorkig as well, and sending in some mighty praise there. Very kind words, Helen, most appreciated, and back at you as well. And thank you for all the help and the great suggestions. We have another great suggestion here, asking about some West Side Cowboy. Don't throw rocks. I think I know a place where I could fit that in. I'm going to play some Ray LaMontagne later on, and I think that might sit beside it nicely. That's Dan Kivlin, who's getting in touch from Iowa. So listen, great to hear from absolutely everybody. Let's keep it going. We'll take it back now with this one. We're going to take it back to Ohio in 1968, Youngstown, Ohio, to be exact. This is the Human Beings. This is some pop stuff from back in the late 60s. The Human Beings, Dance On Through.

written by Phil Everly and performed right there by Linda Ronstadt. And that was her take on When Will I Be Loved. And before that, we had the Orlans. And yeah, oh wow, Watusid. Watusid was apparently a solo dance back in the 1960s. One of those, that one was a short-lived dance craze, apparently. And before that, we had the Human Beings from Youngstown, Ohio. And Dance On Through. Spoke a lot about this artist last week, Jackson Browne.

That's New Orleans soul man King Floyd. It's taken from an album called Well Done, and I Feel Like Dynamite. And before that, we had the Jay Giles Band and their take on the Supremes, Where Did Our Love Go, on the old Motown label that would have originally came out of it for the Supremes. And before that again, we had Jackson Browne and his second album, For Everyman, 1973, and the original Take It Easy. And I hope you're all taking it easy as well. We have Paul in touch. Ray, I reckon there's going to be trouble that you didn't follow that Cranberry song with a Saw Doctors one for balance. Now, I followed it with the Waterboys and a live take on Fisherman's Blues, and we opened up with, yeah, a couple of live ones actually. But now I'd consider Fisherman's Blues and even the Waterboys from that era to be very much a Galway song, you know what I mean? Coming, leaping out of those sessions in Spittle and everything like that. Now, if it isn't Galway enough, I'd consider it. Yeah, I'd have to write that wrong, because I'd be very much a Galway Will Wisher. But I appreciate you keeping a close eye on proceedings here, Paul. But even Mike Scottrey, he would have produced all those classic original Saw Doctors, When I Used to Love Her and all that. Yeah, it was very much a strategic link up between those two bands, actually. But yeah, that's my take on it. But listen, if it doesn't fit the bill, we'll have to set the record straight, Paul. We'll see how we get on, though. We have Derek, who's usually in Dunchoklin, but he's over in Italy at the moment in Reit. Is it Reiti? I'm not sure the name of the place there now, or to pronounce it. It says two big under 18 medals today in the European Championships in Italy. Lucy Cawley from Sligo won silver in the women's 2 kilometre steeplechase, and Emma Hickey won the second Irish, became the second Irish medalist at the 1500 metres under 18 alongside Sarah Healy, winning silver to add to her cross country European medal in December. Good day for the Irish girls, maybe some boy genius for them and for me. That's Derek, who's usually in Dunchoklin, but he's out there scooping up medals with the athletes there in Italy at the under 18 championships. Absolutely wonderful stuff, Derek. Yeah, I was watching the athletics in London Stadium as well today, as Josh Kerr beat the record broke the world record for the fastest mile. Yeah, that thing is constantly tumbling down now, and I tell you what, he did it in spectacular style as well. But listen, better keep the music going. That's what I'm here to do, after all, and not just yap on about sport until 2 a.m. This is on the Stax label. This is The Emotions. This is called Blind Alley.

It's taken from an album called Any Day Now, made up entirely of Bob Dylan songs. Joan Baez, it was her 9th album. That was her take on Love Minus Zero, No Limit, and a lot of the tracks on it that Bob had not even recorded himself yet at that stage. So yeah, there's probably the bond between those artists. Joan Baez, Love Minus Zero, No Limit, and before that, wait, Arthur Lee and Everybody's Gotta Live. That would have been post-Love. Now, he would have been in a band called Love, and they would have had a pretty big hit, a kind of a hippie hit with that one. But then after he left the band, re-recorded it again on a solo album called Vindicator in 1972. And that was that version. We had The Emotions as well on the Stax label and Blind Alley. And this will take us up to news at 1 a.m. It's the man himself and Queen Jane, approximately.

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1: RT News at 1 o'clock. I'm Paul Gornsby. Good morning. The United States has said two of its military personnel have been killed and another is missing after an Iranian attack on a US position in Jordan. The latest escalation comes as fighting between Washington and Tehran has intensified following the collapse of a ceasefire. Iran's supreme leader has warned the United States will pay for escalating the conflict. And Iran said it targeted US-linked military sites in Kuwait and Bahrain, while Saudi Arabia issued military alerts in parts of the kingdom after reports of a possible Iranian attack. Meanwhile, US forces have continued strikes on targets in southern Iran, with Tehran reporting casualties and damage near the Strait of Hormuz. The European Union and Gulf states are urging Iran to end attacks on shipping and keep the waterway open, as fears grow of a wider regional conflict. Several explosions have been reported in Ukraine's capital, Kyiv, after the country's air force warned that ballistic missiles were heading towards the city. Officials said an apartment building and a shopping centre were hit, while a house caught fire in another district. The overnight attack follows Ukrainian drone strikes on warehouses in Russia, which Russian authorities say killed 8 people. Russia has carried out nearly daily missile and drone attacks on Ukraine since launching its full-scale invasion in 2022, while Ukraine has stepped up long-range strikes inside Russia over recent months. And finally, it is All-Ireland Senior Hurling final day, with Limerick and Galway battling for the Limerick McCarthy Cup at Croke Park. Drawing is at 3:30. With more than 82,000 fans expected to attend. Coverage gets underway this afternoon on RTÉ Radio 1 and RTÉ 2 television. And the weather forecast, dry and largely clear tonight, but cloudier in the northwest. Lows of 9 to 13 degrees and light northerly or variable breeze with isolated mist patches developing. And that's all from the newsroom for now.
0: This week on The Rolling Wave, we're looking at the rich history of traditional music on radio over the past 100 years. In the company of Peter Brown and his series, Tuning the Radio.
2: I went for an audition to Cork, and I was... I